0: Schumer calls out the president for what he calls self-dealing.
1: Trump sued himself, settled with himself, and then Trump gives himself and his family immunity to evade their taxes, and Trump makes you, the American taxpayer, pay for it all.
0: This coming after the Justice Department said it would pause the implementation of the fund to comply with a court order. A federal appeals court says the Pentagon cannot block transgender troops from serving in the military.
2: A divided three-judge panel on the D.C. appeals court upheld a lower judge's ruling that President Trump's executive order preventing transgender troops from serving in the military likely violates their constitutional rights. The appeals court did narrow the injunction to apply only to service members still in the military, but not new recruits seeking to join. The Trump administration is likely to appeal to the U.S. Supreme Court. Last year, justices allowed the transgender military ban to take effect as litigation plays out.
0: Fox's Jared Halpern at the White House. 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
3: This is Minnesota News Network. I'm John Anderson. Governor Walz has announced the first appointments to the Governor's Council on recording the truth of Operation Metro Surge and Operation Paris on Minnesotans. The council will be chaired by former District Judge Peter Cahill and includes 12 appointed members from around the metro and greater Minnesota. The council will be tasked with creating a public record of both harm endured during federal operations and the generosity and resilience demonstrated by Minnesotans. Oak Grove is suing Anoka County and the Minnesota Secretary of State's office for blocking city officials from using paper voter rolls in the midterm elections. Nick Nelson of the Upper Midwest Law Center says the county used to help Oak Grove run its elections.
4: They're telling Oak Grove, look, you terminated your contract with Anoka County, but the law still allows county officials to decide how city employees are going to run polling places in the city. We think that's wrong, and that's what this lawsuit is about.
3: Twin Cities residents are receiving national recognition from the John F. Kennedy Library Foundation. The foundation awarded the 2026 Profile and Courage Award to the people of the Twin Cities for their response during federal ICE Operation Metro Surge. The award honors residents who protested, documented enforcement activity, and supported immigrant families during the operation. Four community leaders accepted the award Sunday in Boston. 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
5: 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I've been surfing here since I was a kid. 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Watching him and taking in the blue waves, the sea breeze, the...
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13: Or even warmer. I'm meteorologist Mace Michaels on Twin Cities News Talk, AM 1130. Right now it's 78 degrees.
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16: Great radio stations all over, along with Sam and Polo. It is the Joe Pags Show. Thanks a lot for stopping by. There's a lot going on, lots to get to. Kay Hill at the bottom of the hour going to break down the fact that Hassan Piker and his uncle, Cenk Uygur, however the hell he pronounces it, are not allowed to go to Great Britain. I guess their visas have been canceled or something like that. I don't agree with anything these guys say, but Great Britain's got to remember that either you're Western culture, you believe in freedom of speech, or you don't. I will support their right to speak, although I disagree with their speech. Now, Piker has taken it to the point to where he was actually allegedly pushing violence on those on the right. That does go too far. But why would a country like England say no to allowing them to go there when they're going to take the same side as the people they've allowed to come in from Northern Africa? Why would they stop Hassan Piker and Cenk Uygur, whatever the Uyghur, whatever the hell we pronounce it? Why would they stop them from going there when they agree with all these immigrants that England has let in? So it's all very strange. We break that down and then some with Kay. Do not miss a second of that at the bottom of the hour. President says cancel it. President says cancel it. You got all these alleged artists who are now saying they're not going to go and perform at America 250. Sam, is the only person saying he'll go Vanilla Ice?
17: I mean, at this point, I think so.
16: I mean, originally we heard Milli Vanilli. And there's only one. There's either a Milli or there's a Vanilli. They were going to go. I don't know if they're going anymore. He's going anymore. I don't know. Then Martina McBride was going to be there. And then she said she's not. Then Brett Michaels, is that the guy's name from the group?
18: Yes.
16: Poison, what is it called? Is it called Poison? What's it
18: yes.
16: called? Yes. Okay. I'm not honestly.
18: Yes.
16: Exactly right. Poison Watermelon. He's not going to go. And then somebody else, I guess Morris Day and the Time, which haven't done anything since 1987, they're not going to go. But Vanilla Ice is going to go. That might be worth it right there. Might be worth it. You know, I might have to ask Rob to come on the show. I call him Rob. You know what I mean? Rob Van Winkle.
17: Wow.
16: What?
18: Now, isn't that kind of funny
17: to you?
18: That with the Milli Vanilli thing, because there would have been a Rob and then the other one is Fab.
16: Rob Fab. So Rob Van Winkle, Milli Vanilli Ice. They could do it together. Milli Vanilli Ice.
17: Yeah.
16: That could be something. Why not?
17: Yeah.
16: But he follows me on the X. I should ask him to come on. Why not?
17: Why not?
16: You know what I'm saying?
18: Hey, he said he'd perform for Putin. He said he'd perform for Putin. So there you go.
16: There you go. I mean, President Trump says cancel it. He's like, I'm taking my ball and I'm going home. This from the BBC, so it could be fake news. Cancel it, Trump says, after artists drop out of U.S. Freedom 250 Festival from Sakshi, that's what it says, Venkataraman. What? Sakshi Venkataraman.
18: Ramanujan?
17: Yeah, I think that was pretty close. Yeah.
16: I mean, what probably could Sakshi. It be, to be honest?
17: Sakshi.
16: Okay, Paul's hungry. Now he's talking about ramen noodles.
18: Or
16: ramen
18: Soshi?
17: Really?
16: I used to say ramen. It's ramen now.
18: It's
16: right?
18: Ramen.
17: It's
18: but
17: definitely ramen.
18: The way you were saying right now, I had to say it that way. So it would
16: of course you did.
18: With your.
16: Mm-hmm. Of course you did.
17: Everybody loves.
18: A bit of salt.
16: Everybody loves ramen. That's right. That's a big hit back in the 1990s, right?
18: And that's salty. Right. So
16: now Patricia Heaton has been on this show, but that's a long time ago. Who was in, of course, Everybody Loves Raymond.
17: As it's all the connected. Wife?
16: Yeah, she was the wife. She's been on the show. She'd have her on again.
17: That's cool. Yeah.
16: She's still, like, come out as a conservative, but we're not connected at all. I have no idea how we had her on back in the day. We'll have to figure that out. All right, story goes, U.S. President Donald Trump has said musical performances celebrating the country's 250th birthday should be called off after several artists dropped out, citing the event's affiliation with the White House. Of course, it doesn't matter who the

0: Fair. We're excited to announce that President Trump will personally kick off this historic celebration on Wednesday, June 24th, at an opening ceremony celebrating America's 250th birthday. Spokeswoman Danielle Alvarez said, Congress created an organization a decade ago to arrange and oversee events commemorating the country's 250th anniversary, America 250. That group is led by appointees from both parties, Democrat and Republican, and has its own events. They include 4 July celebrations in New York City, Philadelphia, California, and block parties across the U.S. Trump signed an executive order last year establishing his own task force to provide a grand celebration worthy of the momentous occasion of the 250th anniversary of American independence. The task force created Freedom 250 to achieve that ambitious mission, the White House site states. Freedom 250 unveiled the artist on Wednesday for the 16-day series of events planned on the National Mall in Washington, D.C. between 25 June and 10 July. Why can't they say it right? Put the number after the name. What's the matter with you? You
1: know what I mean? Agree. Yep.
0: Country singer McBride had been scheduled to perform the first night. Poison frontman Michaels was scheduled on 3 July, the eve of Independence Day, both canceled. Young MC, best known for his 1989 hit Busta. I haven't done anything since 1989, and he's canceling. Is he still young MC or is he old MC now?
1: Yeah, well, middle age maybe.
0: I mean, come on, it's almost 40 years ago. Said in his social media that artists had not been told by any political involvement with the event, and that he looked forward to performing in D.C. in the future at an event that was not so politically charged. McBride said in a statement on X that she was presented with an opportunity to perform at a nonpartisan event, but it turned out to be misleading. It wasn't. What are they talking about? Why is this political? Because Trump is going to open it? He's the president. Sam, why is this political? I'm missing something.
1: I think that these artists are trying to make it political, and it almost sounds like the president is, like, you know, by teasing a MAGA rally, he's kind of falling for it.
0: I mean, Polo, is this political just because he's the president? I mean, it's still the 250th anniversary.
2: I think when he's going to be the guy that starts everything off, even though he is president, looks like it's his event, so then yes.
0: But I mean, it would have been Biden's event had he been president. It would have been Harris's event. They wouldn't have canceled. They canceled because he exists.
2: No, but I do feel like he likes to put his name on everything. So
0: you think
2: that I think that's where the difference is that if he wouldn't do that so often, then you wouldn't look at everything that goes on that even has a small tie to him isn't his event. But since he does do that, that's what everybody thinks. It's his event.
0: On this, we're going to disagree because he's the president. Of course, he's going to headline the event. It doesn't matter who the president is. I get it. Trump is different. But there's the Penn Biden Center at University of Pennsylvania.
2: No,
0: who cares?
2: I mean,
0: you can name on stuff.
2: Yeah, no. I get that. But it's just that since he does it with everything, that it's just kind of like guilty by association.
0: When these people all said yes, they knew that he was the president. Did they think that he wasn't going to be involved?
2: Probably.
0: I mean, they knew
2: if he was
0: the president.
2: If they were told that it wasn't like, what was it?
0: Political.
2: Yeah.
0: But it's not.
2: But it is.
0: It's going to be. If he makes it make America great again, that'll be a political thing.
2: Yeah, but see, if I think that if both sides would have gotten together and tried to get this together.
0: It's bipartisan. It's Democrat and Republicans on the board.
2: Well, where are the Democrats?
0: What do you mean, where are they? They're on the board. I don't know their names.
2: But I'm saying, like, he's going to be the guy that's like the face of it, basically.
0: Because he's the president.
2: I understand that. But what I'm saying is, in order to bring it together, you have to have both sides up there.
0: They
2: are. Regardless of the fact that he's the president.
0: Oh, well, no. If you mean have, let's say that Harris would have won. You think that Harris would have said, hey, I'm going to make an announcement. Let me bring up Trump or some Republican to make one. She wouldn't have done that.
2: No, of course not. But people also wouldn't be canceling.
0: They wouldn't be canceling because they're a bunch of weak, woke idiots.
2: Right. But what I'm saying is that if you want to make it look that way, that's how you have to do it. You have to.
0: All right,
2: to
0: so he has to bend over backwards, but Harris would not have.
2: Because she wouldn't have to.
0: No, but I
2: because the Republicans wouldn't fight it, and they would have just been like, yeah, let's do this, and then everybody would have been fine.
0: Well, I don't think that you're following what I'm saying. So you're just saying the way that it works is, if a Democrat's in there, they wouldn't have canceled, so you don't have to jump through the hoops. But because it's a Republican, he has to jump through the hoops. Screw them. I say cancel it too then. If they're that stupid.
2: I mean, I guess so. But what I'm saying is that the Republicans would have not put up a fight.
0: Of course
2: anyway,
0: not.
2: So,
0: because it's about the 250th anniversary. Of
2: right.
0: They wouldn't have.
2: Right.
0: Because they're smart.
2: But the Democrats aren't going to do that unless you give them, you know, whatever. And of course, you don't want to give them anything. But what I'm telling you is when

0: you're just looking at it, it has to look like it's a united front, and it's not.
1: It is.
0: But it's not.
1: You're only saying that it's not because Trump is the president. Too bad, he won.
0: Yes.
1: If Obama were the president, it would still be a great event.
0: Right.
1: So what you're saying is you're literally saying there are different rules for Trump because he's the president.
0: Yes.
1: I think that's horrible. Sam, what do you think?
0: I do too, but those are the optics.
1: What are the optics? So Obama was in front of everything, the optics were Obama. What do you mean the optics?
0: Because
1: whoever won.
0: Yes, but everybody looks at it like this is Trump's thing. It's not America's thing.
1: It would have been Obama's thing. Right. It would have been George W. Bush's thing.
0: I disagree. They would have looked at it like it's America, and it just so happens like this guy's the president.
1: Well, that's the way they should look at this. I'm not disagreeing with me. He's holding the same position.
0: I agree with you, but that's not how it looks. It always looks like it's him and then everything else.
1: You're telling me for 8 years, everything wasn't Obama? With the freaking shirts everybody was wearing, with the yes we can and hope and change and all that crap for 8 straight years we had to shove down our throats, and people like me weren't saying I'm not going to be an American because of it. That's stupid. And had Obama said come and play the national anthem at some celebration, I'd have freaking gone. Republican or Democrat doesn't matter.
0: Right.
1: So why do we have to bend over backwards and make Democrats feel better and more included? They can kiss my ass. Now I actually agree with him. Cancel it.
0: Okay. And I'm agreeing with you, but what I'm saying is that when you look at everything, that's how it looks. Even if there were the Obama shirts and the yes we can and the CISA
1: for 8 years and all that stupid stuff.
0: Yes.
1: Absolutely.
0: Yes. But this guy is so polarizing and he rubs so many people the wrong way that all they can focus on is him.
1: His fault or is that their fault? I think it's their fault.
0: I think it's both.
1: I don't think so. Because Obama was purposely polarizing too. I didn't hate the country.
0: Yes, but this guy loves to needle people, and you've said it yourself. Like he loves to be a troll and you know whatever. So he brings it on, and that's how it is. It sucks, but that's how it is.
1: Sam, give me something.
2: I think a way to maybe mend this is because it is the 250th anniversary. Why don't we have all of the living presidents go and do a little bit of a celebration, get a good photo?
1: They won't.
2: I mean, but you know what I mean? Like that would probably solve a lot of the problem.
0: Yeah,
1: I agree with you, but they won't do it. That's the problem. And then to Polo's point, because of the optic, no, they will never, ever, ever, never go.
0: But they should.
1: If he asks them to go.
0: But they should, because
1: of course they should.
0: The 250.
2: So if he asks, then it makes them look bad instead of him. You know what I mean?
1: So you're saying that he should ask?
0: Yes.
2: Yeah, he should.
0: Publicly ask publicly that way if they say no, then like, hey man, look, I was trying to bring everybody together, both sides, so we can have whenever the Democrats, you know, were in charge or when we were, who cares? It's 250, it's all of us, whatever, boom. And then if they say no, he's like, okay, well then I tried. But I mean, there it is.
1: Good idea.
2: I agree.
1: The bad move is to call it a MAGA rally. You can't do that for the 250th anniversary.
2: I agree.
1: I'd be just as mad if there was a hope and change rally.
2: Yeah, same.
1: Makes my face hurt. Look at my face. Can we get a close-up? It's in pain. 833-JOE-PAGS. Right. It's just salty on the watermelon. 833-JOE-PAGS. Your mother reminds me that Bret Michaels was on freaking The Apprentice with Donald Trump. Why do they all act like they're not friends of his? They are.
2: Right.
0: Because it's not cool anymore. It's not cool anymore. It used to be cool to know him and to rap about him and this and that, whatever. But now it's not cool. If you do that, then you're like the bad guy. It's basic, even though it's totally different, and it's going to suck when I say this, but it's just like Epstein. Like if you're mentioned with that, it's like, ugh.
1: That's a leap too far, though. I mean, he's not Epstein.
0: No, he's not. But I'm saying that's the way people act. Like, if you're tied to him, that's how they look at you. Just like, what's his face? Jackson Dart from the New York Giants.
1: That whole thing is just stupid.
0: Right.
1: That's stupid. He announced the president. So
0: right. What? But that's the way that like, they're looking at him. And it's like, he didn't even do anything.
1: Nothing.
0: But it's,
1: I got to do a break. Somebody wrote me about non-alcoholic beer now. They're listening an hour behind or something. I'm like, really? Is that really what's going on? 833-JOE-PAGS, 833-563-7247, joepags.com. 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
1: We did go to the Trump White House in the first term. They connected a jack to our mixer, and I said, no, we're all set. He said, no, I have to record this for all of time. So, like, in 500 years, Sam and I will be on their audio at the White House. I mean, if you're part of the America 250 celebration, 250 years from now, they're going to go back and say, wow, this Martina McBride was great. Why wouldn't you want to be part of that? It's so stupid to not be a part of that, to be honest. We go to Chris in New Hampshire. Chris, what's going on? Hi.
20: Hi there. So I have an idea for the 250, which would be our marching band competition or show. I don't know how they would arrange that, but it's so great to see those kids across the country.
1: Being a band geek like I am, I would love that. I'm not sure that the general public would love that, but I think it's a very good idea. I mean, I would certainly like to see that, but I also think that the biggest stars of the day, and that, they weren't even on the list, the biggest stars, I think they should take part. This is a big deal.
20: I agree with you, but if they don't, I mean, that would be my next best choice.
1: Chris, not a bad one. Sam, we were both in marching band. What do you think?
2: I would love that. I mean, it's a little bit different watching it on TV versus, like, being there, but it definitely gives me, like, parade vibes, and I think that would be appropriate.
1: That'd be kind of cool. Brandon, I've only got about 30 seconds, but it's all going to be yours. Let's go. What do you think?
21: Okay. All right. Thanks, Joe. Don't cancel it, President Trump. Just get a new lineup, and let's get some opening act like Ted Nugent, Uncle Ted, and then if the marching band wants to open up for Uncle Ted, and then they can go on into the stranglehold, right when they get finished.
1: There you go. Nothing wrong with that. Nothing wrong with that. I mean, there you go. At the end of the day, and by the way, we'll call Ted. Have you been in contact with Ted about this?
2: Oh, yeah. We're working on it. Yeah.
1: Got to bring him on. John Rich, you working on him too? Yeah.
2: Oh, yeah. Yep.
1: Yeah, because we're good like that. I'm just name dropping.
2: Yeah.
1: Any other big name? Vanilla yeah. Ice follows me? You know, let's
2: yeah,
1: get him
2: yeah,
1: on.
2: Yeah, yeah. Yeah, I'll hit him.
1: All right. Good suggestions. 833-JOE-PAGS. 833-563-7247. JoePags.com. Kay is up next.
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24: 694 eastbound at Long Lake Road, a crash on the right shoulder from Highway 252 to Highway 3614 Midas. Highway 169 southbound, a disabled semi before Bloomington Ferry Road right.
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7: Ruling that blocks payments from a nearly $1.8 billion compensation fund for individuals who believe they were unfairly prosecuted for political reasons. Lawmakers from both parties raised concerns about the fund and whether people convicted for actions taken on January 6th would be eligible.
8: Fox's Jared Halpern, a Rocky man appearing in a New York courtroom today. He's accused of planning several terror attacks, including the potential assassination of President Trump's daughter, Ivanka.
9: Hezbollah terrorist commander Mohammed al-Sadi pleaded not guilty today in Manhattan federal court to 8 charges, including conspiring to provide material support to 2 foreign terrorist organizations.
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0: Sasan Piker, who is Cenk Uygur. You know, you probably have seen those names floating around in the fray if you go on social media. If you're not on social media, you might not know, but these guys have a huge impact and effect because they've got huge audiences, and they've just been banned from going somewhere. To that end, and a whole lot more, let's get with Cahill. KaySmytheHill.com, great friend of ours, news and commentary writer. Kay, how's it going?
1: I'm good, Joe. How are you doing?
0: Doing well. Hasan Piker goes by Hasan Abi over on Twitch. I jumped in his channel once. Just give a little history, because it really is all about me. I jumped into his channel once, and I was giving him a hard time. I was like, debate me, let's go. And they banned me, and then he let me back in. Then he looked me up, and then he said, what did he call me? A clout goblin. I guess he thought I was trying to get clout from his channel. Nobody who watches him knows anything about me. In a nutshell, can you explain the phenomenon of Hasan Piker or Hasan Abi and why 35,000 people would watch him spew hate over on Twitch or anywhere else?
1: So these guys, Cenk and Hasan, they're part of a group like the Young Turks, which I, Joe, to be honest with you, have always seen as like the polar opposite of the Daily Wire.
0: Okay.
1: It's sort of this very, very extreme left-leaning news media organization, and then Hasan has his own Twitch stream and his own little celebrity, the kind of cringe. But when I first discovered that like Twitch was a thing, when I stopped, well, I didn't actually own a television until like 2020, but when I stopped watching movies and streaming stuff on like Netflix and started getting more into like YouTube and all those sorts of things, like right. alternate news then, I guess, I was like, oh, I should check this guy out. I'd never really watched his stream. I'd never really like deep dived into the Young Turks, but it was a time when I was definitely becoming more political. And so right. I started watching his channel, and I honestly don't think that the phrase communist or the term communist is rich enough. And I do use the word rich ironically here, but rich enough to truly describe this guy. Like, I was always pretty left leaning. We've talked about this on the show before. I was, you know, raised in a very left leaning country. And then I moved out here, and right around the time that I started realizing that the Democratic Party in the US was basically a bunch of commies, that was right around the time that I started watching Hasan and his Twitch stream, which, you know, back then, we're talking like 2019. So, you know, 7 years ago, there's a lot of political stuff. It's a lot of him just like sitting around in his room, conversing with the chat,
0: right.
1: talking and making fun of whatever like the topical news story is. But he comes at it from a very far left perspective. But watching him and watching those who sort of like surround him and surround not as much Cenk, I do think, you know, I don't think he's the sharpest tool in the shed, but I think Cenk being that little bit much older, he can at least have an interesting debate. Watching Hasan was essentially the final nail in my liberal coffin.
0: Yeah.
1: I definitely swayed very, very far to the conservative side upon watching him, because I realized that he's just essentially a mouthpiece. I don't know if he realizes it or if it's something that he knowingly does, but
0: right.
1: he's just this like very sad mouthpiece for the extremist left, which is, to be honest with you, like as fundamentalist and, you know, bad for society as you can get. You know, communism is basically pushing for the 1% to be even richer while saying, I'm not one of them. And he
0: right.
1: is like, he's a very wealthy guy from his streams, but he's sort of this like young far left influencer who, is about as commie and Marxist as they can get. It's really
0: let me throw this out there. Hasan is younger. Cenk, you might not know this, but Cenk is his uncle. They're related.
1: Yes.
0: Yeah, so Cenk is older, probably closer to my age, whereas Hasan is probably closer to your age. And Hasan comes off as this guy who really wants socialism and one for all for one. And he also absolutely hates Western culture while he's buying a $3 million mansion. So, and he literally did that. My question to you is, are these guys actors? And what is that? Do I have a story about Cenk? I do. Let me tell you the story. So I'm glad you asked me that, Kay. It's Kay Hill, by the way. I was flown into CNN headline news in 2007, 2008. They were thinking about bringing back left versus right, crossfire, doing something like that. I would be on the right. There'd be some doofus on the left. It was Cenk Uygur. It was Stephen A. Smith. It was Rachel Maddow. It was Eric Michael Dyson. It was Roland Martin. And I debated all these people. That was the tryout. They never actually did the show. In fact, for a week, they had Rachel Maddow and I do a show. And she ended up going to MSNBC. And they told me, well, she's the problem. Well, she wasn't, obviously, because she went to MSNBC. I don't think CNN really wanted to do Left versus Right. But the Cenk issue was, first of all, he had to stand on a box. He's too short. So he's standing on a box, and I'm standing there, and we're about to argue about whether we can question Barack Obama's birthright citizenship. That was a hot topic in 7 and 8, right? And he, the second they said, like, you're on, he started screaming at me. And I went, why are you screaming at me? Because I can scream twice as loud as you. What are you doing? And he's going on and on about how racist it was to ask about where Barack Obama was born. Has there ever been a white candidate or a Republican where they questioned it? They said, yes. John McCain, they're questioning him right now. He was born in the Panama Canal Zone. Nancy Pelosi literally said he might not be eligible. Did you not know that? And that was like an epic fail for him, and then he was done. But what I found from that, because before we went on and after we went off, he wasn't yelling and screaming. So I think they might be actors. That's a long way to get back to the question. But when you're buying $3 million mansions, you're not really for socialism. When you're yelling and screaming about birthright citizenship and you didn't take the time to even examine that the guy who was running for president right then was somebody that they were questioning his birthright citizenship, and he was a white guy from the Panama Canal Zone. I mean, it doesn't look like they do anything other than perform. It's performance art for people like that, is it not?
1: I think you absolutely nailed it, Joe. It is. It's very much performance art. And I think that while they might think that they are very, very stuck to their guns and they, you know, believe and mean everything that they say, their actions truly don't line up. I don't know as much about Cenk's actions other than that absolutely brilliant story you told, which sounds about right. I didn't know he was a teeny tiny little man, though. That's
0: he's a wee
1: funny.
0: Man, as you people would say.
1: Oh, what a teeny tiny little sweetie. I think, you know, on the part of Hassan, again, he's just, you know, he's an influencer. Like, that's all that he really is. And, you know, I can't remember exactly what the brands were, but there was like a picture of him flying, you know, first class, like, dolled up in, you know, all these different designer brands. And it just, to me, it feels very, you know what it reminds me of? Have you ever seen the film Death of Stalin?
0: No.
1: It's a comedy, essentially, about the actual death of Stalin and how Russia kind of, you know, decides on who their next leader is going to be, how the secret police work, how you can never really trust the conversations you're having with other people because you never know where they're going to get back to, you know, who's going to get decapitated for saying something that they thought was, you know, privilege. Blah, blah, blah, blah. It's a really funny film, but it's the premise is essentially this very, again, fundamentalist communist state that is said to be for the people, but in reality, everyone's out for themselves. And that's the kind of vibe that I get from Hassan. So all of this being said, Joe, these are not people that you and I would ever like invite over for dinner. We're
0: never.
1: Not going to go sit down in the pub. I mean, you know, I think you and I would be open to the debate, but as we know, they're not necessarily open
0: they're
1: to
0: not.
1: The debate.
0: They're not.
1: These are not people that we would ever spend time with. So color me shocked when this morning I woke up and actually saw a headline that made me go, huh, I think I'm with Hassan and Cenk on this one. Turns out, Joe, they were supposed to be flying out to the UK to speak. I think it was a South by Southwest London festival, which I don't even know was a thing. And they both had their visas revoked because the current British government doesn't like what these men have to say. Now, again, we don't like what these men have to say. We think they're performance artists. We think they're commie scum. But
0: they have the right
1: I will defend their right to say all that crazy commie stuff. Tooth and nail, I will defend it.
0: Me too.
1: So this is, once again, this is the island of, you know, like, oh, we're going to let all these refugees in, but it's just all military aged males. Like, this is the island where people are too scared of being perceived as racist to actually enforce the law upon anyone of color, even when they've committed literal murder. But these two clowns who pose about as much of a threat as the kitten that's currently lying on the floor in my living room, who, you know, was only born like, I think, like 5 days ago.
0: Right.
1: They're about as useful as that kitten. And Keir Starmer's government says, no, you're not allowed here because we don't like what you have to say because we're scared that it'll lead to potentially like violence or protests. And it's just like, what?
0: Wait, stop. Because I'm confused now. Why would they ban them? They align with the people the British are protecting. They align almost exactly with Sadiq Khan and people like them. So what are they gaining by doing this? Are they telling the Tommy Robinsons of the world and the Ant Middletons of the world, hey, look, we stopped these two from coming in. We're British again, right? I mean, what are they doing? I mean, let them come in and let the British people decide how stupid they are and how nuts they are. Does freedom of speech not emanate from Great Britain? Did we make that up over here? Didn't you guys used to have that?
1: We had it for about 10 minutes in the 90s. It led to some great grungy music, and then it went straight down the toilet. Straight down the toilet, Joe. Apparently it's something to do with their views on Israel, which, again, it's sort of one of those things where, like, all of my friends in the UK are pretty anti the current government in Israel. Like, yes. I don't really care either way. I'm just, you know, when I look at the UK, what I most think about is like, maybe we don't let as many military aged, fundamentalist Islamic males in illegally. Maybe that's not the best.
0: That might be good. Yeah. Might be good to stop
1: that. Just an idea.
0: Well, but, why do you think they're doing this with these two guys then? They are so apologetic to anybody who's anti-Western culture that, as you said, they're welcoming the entire Northern Africa, African area into Western Europe now. So what is it that they hope to gain by saying we're not going to let them in? Because the people that they let in all hate Israel. What's different here?
1: Yeah, it literally doesn't make any sense. And the other thing, Joe, is I'm pretty sure Keir Starmer is pretty anti-Israel too. I'm not sure, like, don't like necessarily quote me on that, but I'm pretty sure that the current makeup of British politics, they're all pretty anti-Bibi Netanyahu. So I don't really understand that either. It was one guy, I think it was like our Homeland Secretary or whatever the equivalent is, who was just like, no, we don't really want him here. And I didn't dig too deep into who that guy was because, you know, they change more often than most people's underwear. Like, again, right. It's just, we've talked about this before on the show, like what a farce British politics is right now, yes. Like how most people aren't even elected into government anymore. Like, it's just this little small cabal of people who make the decisions over who's going to leave Britain. So the fact that this guy revoked their visas over a freedom of speech issue, that's part one, where I never thought that I would be defending Hassan and Cenk because, right. Again, I think most of what they say is garbage. I think it's ironic that it's been done in this current moment in time for the sort of like anti-Israel concept. I did see that the guy who made the final decision to not grant them the visas said, we're worried that these guys are going to come in to the UK and say a bunch of stuff at this festival that's going to incite a bunch of anti-Semitic violence. And it's like, but you've let the whole Arab world,
0: yes,
1: onto the beaches.
0: There's a bunch of anti, you know,
1: sense.
0: Yeah, there's a bunch of violence that's already happening. To me, it doesn't make sense. I think they're trying to get a straw in their cap to say, look, we stopped a couple of people who had Israel, ignored the 2 million that hate them who we let in. So, I mean, the whole thing doesn't make any sense. I mean, Kay, I don't have a whole lot of time, but I want to do Paris on fire because Paris is on fire. And it's a bunch of people from Northern Africa that are pounding their chests and trying to show this is our land now. Nothing you can do to stop us. And again, the authorities in France are doing about as much as the authorities here are doing at Delaney Hall in New Jersey. Why?
1: Well, okay, so Europe, and this kind of does bleed into the whole Hassan Cenk thing, because again, sort of shows the hypocrisy of that decision making in the UK. But the UK, EU, always had a pretty rich history of football hooliganism, shall we say. There's been more than one example of violence and, you know, sometimes just like horrible accidents that have occurred from football fans just going completely mental and sports fans in general, you know, like Brits are pretty good at that. They're not, you know, going to go burn down cities in a BLM riot, but like football, woo, let's go set fire to some stuff. That is not what we are seeing anymore. That kind of hooliganism is dead and it's been co-opted. Again, like you said, I honestly, when my husband showed me the videos of what's going on in Paris, it took me, I'd say, probably about 30 seconds to realize that we weren't at war. That's how bad it looks.
0: Yeah, people
1: and
0: should go look at it.
1: It's not just these kids jumping up. I mean, literally setting fire to cars, setting fire to buildings, right. blowing stuff up, rioting in the streets. People have been killed, hundreds of injuries. And after a while, you got to kind of realize, and by a while, I mean like 5 minutes of this stuff, you got to kind of realize this isn't normal sports hooliganism. This is an excuse to co-opt what was probably a pretty mild bunch of drunk guys yelling about stuff in the street, which, you know, you can find on any given Sunday in the UK.
0: Right.
1: But what we're seeing in Paris is truly a co-opting of these, you know, probably smaller celebrations as an excuse to commit violence in a country that these people weren't raised in a country that has welcomed these people, not realizing that in welcoming them, they're essentially starting their own downfall. Does that make any sense? Am I wittering on too much?
0: No. I mean, that's exactly what they're doing. And then they're going to look at, you know, the authorities, the residents will look at the authorities and say, how did this ever happen? Because you guys were complacent. Suicidal empathy is the name of Gad Saad's new book, but it's a great phrase. Suicidal empathy. You're going to have empathy until you're dead. And that's it. I mean, you're doing it, and you should know that you're doing it, and you're doing it to yourself, but they all want to get like that feather in their cap again. They want to say, hey, look at how nice I was to the Muslims from Northern Africa. Okay, that makes any sense. I'm confused by it. I truly am.
1: Yeah, it's a sad state of affairs. And I don't know, to me, I think it is stealth warfare. We've talked about this on the show before, Joe.
0: Not even stealth, we're doing it out in the open.
1: Yeah, it's not stealth anymore, is it? It's sort of like the same with like China's sort of not so stealth invasion of America, like the, you know, perpetuation of fentanyl, the sort of normalization of buying up like agricultural land, you know, you name it, the Chinese have invaded. I mean, they've invaded our minds with the way that TikTok, you know, has dumbed down entire generations, like completely undermined us, like physically and psychologically, but we're fighting back against it. Britain and Europe is doing absolutely nothing to fight back against this mass illegal immigration, stealth invasion. The, you know, I've said it once, I've said it a million times to my friends and my family back in the UK. If every single fundamentalist Islamic male took up arms today and waged war in Britain or across Europe, they would win. Purely because I don't think British people would fight back en masse because they would still be scared of being called racist. And it's absolutely pathetic.
0: It is nuts. It is Kay Hill. Go and follow her, caseminefill.com. See her on Newsmax. Check out everything she does. Kay, you're the best. Appreciate you.
1: You're the best. Thanks, Joe.
0: We're back after this. Stay right here.
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1: With Iran appear to be stalled.
3: President Trump has long insisted there is no deadline for a deal with Iran. Iran has long demanded the ceasefire include Lebanon, where its proxy Hezbollah is based. In a post on Truth Social, Trump writes he had a productive call with Israeli Prime Minister Benjamin Netanyahu, and a very good call with Hezbollah. And they agreed that all shooting will stop, that Israel will not attack them, and they will not attack Israel. For his part, Prime Minister Netanyahu writes, I spoke with President Trump and told him that if Hezbollah does not cease attacking our cities and citizens, Israel will attack terror targets in Beirut.
4: Fox's Lucas Tomlinson at the White House. This is U.S. Central Command says it bombed radar and drone sites in Iran after Tehran shot down an American drone over the weekend. The Justice Department is putting a controversial anti-weaponization fund on hold following a court ruling.
5: DOJ says it disagrees strongly with a court order, but will abide by the ruling that blocks payments from a nearly $1.8 billion compensation fund for individuals who believe they were unfairly prosecuted for political reasons. Lawmakers from both parties raised concerns about the fund and whether people convicted for actions taken on January 6th would be eligible. Those objections prevented Republicans from advancing an ICE funding package last month. It's unclear if the Justice Department's announcement will unlock that funding. Several Democrats say they still plan to introduce legislation that would ban the fund from ever being established.
4: Fox's Jared Halpern at the White House. The Associated Press is reporting President Trump is considering scrapping the fund altogether. A 25-year-old man charged with murder after police say he stabbed a woman to death on an Atlanta commuter train in an apparently random attack. Eric is listening to Fox News.
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7: Gas prices are down about 18 cents a gallon in Minneapolis compared to last week. AAA says the average price for a gallon of regular gasoline is $4.16, still about 16 cents lower than the national average of $4.32 per gallon. The Minnesota Vikings have a new general manager. The team is reportedly hiring Nolan Teasley, the current assistant general manager of the Seattle Seahawks. He's been with the Seahawks for 13 seasons, working with the team during 9 playoff runs, 3 Super Bowl appearances, and 2 championships. In his new role with the Vikings, Teasley will work closely with head coach Kevin O'Connell to oversee all football operations. Minnesota's original constitution is on display at the Minnesota Story Center in St. Paul. Each week through July 5th, sections of the 169-year-old constitution will rotate. I'm Elaine Lee Irvin.
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12: 50 to 65, highs near 80 or even warmer. I'm meteorologist Mace Michaels on Twin Cities News Talk, AM 1130. Right now it's 76.
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14: A Monday. Aren't you so excited? The week is just beginning. Don't shake your head, Chris. It's a glorious, glorious thing. We're alive for another day, and we're going to have a blast tonight on the world-famous Jesse Kelly Show. An hour from now, we have Medal of Honor Monday coming up, where we'll honor a hero. I'm probably going to be bouncing all over the map with plenty of screwing off tonight. Just a heads up. Yes, I'll touch on the latest Iran stuff. Just give me a couple minutes and I'll touch on that. If I sound not into it, I'm glad that's coming across. I will bring up something that I'm probably going to get angry about, but I'm going to try to remain calm when it comes to jobs for Americans versus foreigners. There's a new report out from the Bureau of Labor and Statistics that made me want to punch a wall this weekend. We'll talk about the naked anti-white racism still going on in blue areas. In fact, every blue-controlled thing. Ebola vaccine, Jill Biden continues to make enemies, all that and so much more. Plenty of emails tonight on the world-famous Jesse Kelly Show. Now, speaking of emails, I got 1,000 of them. Jesse, it appears the IRGC is running the regime. The Iranian president saw the trend. All right, all kinds of emails about Iran. Woke up today to all the news you woke up to. Headlines like this: Iran halts talks with U.S. over Israeli escalation in Lebanon. So let me lay a couple things out for those who are kind of confused on Lebanon, what? Iran, Israel, what is all this? Okay, so Lebanon is right by Israel, okay? Right by Israel. It's important to understand that. I know that may sound obvious. A lot of people don't own maps. They don't look things up. Lebanon touches Israel, all right? It borders Israel. Lebanon, from what I've been told, I was never there, but from what I've been told, it used to be a lovely, lovely place. Apparently, physically, like geographically, it's a beautiful place. And was supposed to be bustling and modern and clean. This is years and years ago. And then years and years ago, the jihadis began to move into Lebanon. And I know you're going to find this shocking, but they eventually, after enough of them came there, conquered everything, took over everything politically, and now it's a terrorist jihadi dump. Okay, we got all that. Surprise, surprise. We got all that. Now let's talk about Iran. Iran has forever, everybody knows this by now, hopefully, Iran has made terror, jihadi terror, a huge priority for themselves. And there's a couple reasons for this. First of all, obviously, Iran hates Israel, hates Jews, all that other, that all that stuff's obvious. Let's get past all that. The Ottoman Empire. Pause for a moment. The Ottoman Empire. You've heard of the Ottoman Empire. It was the largest, most prosperous Muslim empire in history. Really kind of came apart post WW1, but the Ottoman Empire. The Ottoman Empire, the reason they were able to maintain so much power for so long is the Ottoman Empire sold itself as the vanguard of Islam on the globe. If you were a Muslim anywhere, the Ottoman Empire wanted you to think, I am your sword and shield. You come under my umbrella, I am your sword and shield. Nobody will ever harm Islam while the Ottoman Empire runs things. And in fact, we're going to expand the Ottoman Empire. We're going to expand Islam. That's why we're going to keep getting into Christian Europe. Okay, so that was something the Ottoman Empire thrived on for a very, very, very long time. You got me? Now, back to Iran. Iran's been trying to do that exact same thing for a very long time. Selling itself as the vanguard of Islam, trying for that. Now, it's hard because of the Shia and Sunni division. It gets very, very complicated, but that's what they've been trying to do, which brings me to the terror stuff. Iran sponsors, funds, trains jihadis all over the place. In Iraq, you remember the Iraq war after I was already home. I didn't get the worst of it. I was there for the invasion. All those car bombs and IEDs that killed and maimed so many of our guys. A lot of that was Iran. Meaning Iran provided the equipment, provided the training. Hey,

because they're terrorists, military force. Okay? They're a capable military force on the border of Israel. So you see how well that lands. Now that brings me back to what we've been discussing. Iran halts the talks over the U.S.-Israeli escalation. Donald Trump has a nightmarish scenario on his hands. It is nightmarish. Now, he has to own it since he's the one who decided to go. I mean, it's his fault, but it's a nightmarish scenario. And that nightmarish scenario is this. Donald Trump, as you already know, he's expressed it publicly multiple times. He wants a deal. He wants this thing to end. All these other things. That's what Donald Trump wants. Okay, we got it. Donald Trump understands politically it has to end. ExxonMobil came out today and said, we're about out of oil reserves. We're looking at $150, $160 a barrel oil. Okay. All right. Donald Trump knows the American economy can't have that. Politically, we can't have that. He knows. So he's been trying, working very, very hard to make a deal. But what have we talked about so many times already? There are three entities involved here. America, Iran, and Israel. And there is a good chance that two of the three entities don't want a deal. You realize that? Now, I said there's a good chance that two of the three, one of the three definitely doesn't want a deal, and that's Israel. Israel views this as an existential threat, and they view this conflict as being the best chance and probably their last chance, given how the political winds are blowing in America. Israel views this as their best and last chance to, I don't want to say settle scores, because that sounds more sinister than I want it to be. What's that line in The Godfather? Today I settled all family business. Israel is trying to settle all family business now, and they believe because the way the political winds are blowing in America, which are not in Israel's favor, Israel believes this has to be done now. That involves taking out Hamas down in Palestine. That involves taking out Hezbollah in Lebanon. Israel thinks they have to do this, and that's an understandable position when you have a hostile enemy force sitting right on your border. But Hezbollah is simply a subset of Iran. Hezbollah exists under Iran. Just consider Hezbollah part of Iran. Iran funds it. Iran trains it. Hezbollah, Iran, they are one. So Donald Trump is sitting down trying to find the person in charge of Iran. Who even knows who that is at this point in time? They're clearly divided between the moderates and the hardliners and everything else. Donald Trump is sitting down with Iran trying to work out a deal. You know, you get new details of the deal that leak every day. A deal here, we have a deal, we don't have a deal. Every single day there's something new. We have nothing concrete yet. Forget about that. He's trying to work this out. Iran is demanding, as part of this, quote, ceasefire, while they're working it out, hey, Israel's not going to attack us in Lebanon anymore, right? Well, that's the problem. I'll finish this up and mercifully move off of this until I get to an email about it. Before I do any of that, let me talk to you about how you feel at the end of the day. How do you feel at 3 or 4 in the afternoon? Are you reaching for that coffee pot at work? When it's time to make dinner at night, you gassed. When you get home from work, are you done? You know, you don't have to feel like that. 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
4: So back to our little talk here about, you know, we woke up and we have headlines like this: Iran halts talks with the U.S. over Israeli escalation in Lebanon. Iran as part of the ceasefire, Iran wants everything to calm down in Lebanon. They don't want Israeli strikes on Hezbollah targets in Lebanon. Now, I'm not going to get into the nitty-gritty details of what they're actually striking, what they're not striking, who's winning it. None of that matters. What matters is I'm just laying out, once again, the nightmare scenario Donald Trump is in. Donald Trump wants a deal. He wants it wrapped up. Talks are ongoing. Talks are ongoing. We almost have a deal. We're 95% all the way to a deal. Every day, Trump is putting out these statements because he wants a deal. He wants it wrapped up. I suspect in a very, very, very quiet, private moment, Donald Trump thinks to himself, maybe this wasn't the best idea in the world, but nevertheless, he wants a deal done. You may not want a deal. That's fine. He does. Whether Iran does or not, I don't know. I suspect from how it looks, parts of Iran does want a deal. The moderates want a deal. Economically, they have to be getting just slaughtered right now. They have to be in horrible shape. There's rationing of everything. So yeah, things are bad there. But how many hardliner types don't want a deal in Iran? And the thing about it is this. If there's anybody with significant power in Iran who doesn't want a deal, and that's very clearly the case, then how can you ever get a deal done? If the moderates sitting in the room with Trump, I know Trump's people, but if the moderates sitting in the room with Trump saying, hey, let's come up with a deal, we'll do this, we'll do that, release some funds. But while he's in there with Trump, some hardliners launching drone attacks on American military positions, well, it doesn't look like Iran wants a deal. And we know. Israel doesn't want a deal. Israel wants Iran wiped off the map until Iran is no longer posing a gigantic threat to them. So Donald Trump is once again in the position of doing a deal with people who maybe don't want a deal. And I say once again, because remember during the campaign when he was talking about Russia, Ukraine, Russia, Ukraine, Russia, Ukraine. Chris, play cut one for me, will you?
3: Donald Trump does not want to do what is necessary to support Ukraine, and the Republican Party will always follow his lead. We've had a bipartisan sanctions bill sitting on the Senate floor for a year and a half that would tighten the screws on the Russian economy, make it harder for them to fund the war. Donald Trump has basically had a veto on that bill. He won't allow it.
4: That was that idiot Senator Chris Murphy. Remember when Donald Trump was on the campaign trail and he kept saying, I'm going to get this thing wrapped up right away. I'll have it 24 hours. I'll have peace in that deal. Remember how hard Trump worked when he first got elected to try to get that peace? To his credit, he worked very, very hard. Sitting down with Putin, sitting down with Zelensky. Let's do a deal. Hey, ceasefire here. Let's get a deal. He worked really, really hard trying to end it. It's not over, is it? It's not his fault. They don't want to do a deal. We had this conversation back when Trump was talking it over with Zelensky. Maybe Russia doesn't want peace. Maybe Ukraine, the people who run Ukraine, from what I hear, they're doing quite well financially. Wild how that worked out. Maybe the people who run Ukraine don't want to do a deal. After all, it's not the Ukrainian elite who are out there dying in droves. It's just the peasants. Throw another 100,000 of them out there. What do I care? I'm on my yacht in Miami. If they don't want to do a deal, then there's no deal for Trump to do. There is a chance that that is the situation we're in when it comes to Iran. Trump wanted to get in and get out. Remember, he thought he could get in and get out. We know all that. Netanyahu told him, we'll get in and get out. Rubio said, no, we won't. J.D. Vance said, no, we won't. The chairman of the Joint Chiefs, Raising Cane, said, no, we won't. That's crazy. It's not going to be fast. Trump very clearly thought it could be fast. Wham, bam, thank you, ma'am. Go back home. Remember, he kept saying 4 to 6 weeks? That was 3 months ago. Trump wants a deal done. The reason we're still talking about this stupid freaking thing
12: staring $150 a barrel oil in the face. The reason we're still talking about this is at least one of the three entities doesn't want a deal done, and probably two of the three. Where does that leave us? Where do we go from here? I don't know. Look, if a deal can be done, Donald Trump's the one to do it. That really is his specialty, especially when it comes to peace deals. That is his bag. If it can be done, he can do it. Let's see where we go from here. All right. I am going to, well, you know what? I'll do a couple emails. And if it sounds like I'm stalling on something, it's because I am. Because there is a story out. The Bureau of Labor and Statistics put out a number on the post-COVID jobs and the percentage of those jobs that have gone to foreigners over Americans. And it had me freaking steaming all weekend long. I'll talk about that after an email or two. Hang on.

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1: iHeartRadio weather. A stretch of warm temperatures and dry conditions will continue the next couple of days. Skies clear to partly cloudy at night and more sunshine in the afternoon. Lows 60 to 65, highs near 80 or even warmer. I'm meteorologist Mace Michaels on Twin Cities News Talk, AM 1130. Currently at 75 degrees.
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16: ICE agent and his family is facing federal charges. Fox's Steve Harrigan is in Newark, New Jersey.
17: The Justice Department says 27-year-old Nicholas Scalfo admitted to making the threats outside Delaney Hall and was arrested with the help of facial recognition technology.
16: The violent protests continued over the weekend. President Trump is reacting after a wave of high-profile artists withdrew from Freedom 250's Great American State Fair. Fox's Alexandria Hoff has more from the White House.
18: Freedom 250 announced President Trump will personally kick off this historic celebration. Then the president pushed the idea of canceling performances altogether, stating, "We should have a giant Make America Great Again rally for 250 instead of having overpriced singers."
16: Martina McBride and Poison frontman Bret Michaels are among those who canceled. 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
20: Monday, only about 30 minutes away from Medal of Honor Monday. Probably 3 minutes away from me losing my temper on something, but I'll be fine, Chris. I'll be fine. After that, it's going to be all sunshine and roses. Hey, Jesse, I'm going to do some emails first. Sabotage, this guy says. The sprinkler malfunction, my beep. The commies are targeting your show. They hacked the building mechanical systems to try and get you off the air. Little do they know this only makes you stronger. That's probably true. I do feel like I owe you honesty about what happened today, though. So, you know, again, the show doesn't sound, I know audibly it probably doesn't sound the same because our old studio is flooded and maybe destroyed. I don't know. Maybe we're back soon. I don't know. I don't even have my soundboard, but we're at a different, we have to do the show from a different place right now because our home base is done right now. So, what happened this morning, I'm not proud of. Jewish producer Chris got to the studio before I did, right? Now, this is the same studio we did the show from on Friday, okay? So I've been here. I have been to the studio. The studio, it's in a high rise in Houston, right? So I get to what I think is the building today. And I press the button to go up to the floor where the studio is today. Now, keep in mind, I walked into this building and it was identical to the building I walked in last week on Friday. Visually, it was identical. Every part of it. The security desk, every part of it was the same. I walk in. I go up to the floor where the studio is supposed to be. I walk off the elevator and nothing looks familiar at all. And there's most definitely no studio here at all. At this point in time, I am completely weirded out. I feel like I am in some kind of a dream. Maybe somebody slipped some drugs in my coffee this morning. I have no earthly idea what's going on. So I start walking around the floor of this building, of this floor. Finally, I text Chris and I say, "What floor is the studio on?" And he's texting me right back. "Oh, it's on this floor." I said, "No, it's not. I'm on the floor and it's not here." And he drops a, "Are you sure you're in the right building?" And I don't know that I was that nice. I was something along the lines of, "Yes, idiot. I know what building it is." Finally, I tell him, "Just meet me in the lobby. We'll go up the elevator together so I can prove I'm not crazy." I go down to the lobby. No Chris. I decide, well, maybe he's just a little delayed. No Chris. I get a phone call, and it's Chris. I'm in the lobby, and I don't see you. It turns out I went to the wrong building. Okay? They have two identical buildings clearly bought and paid for and built by the same company. In my defense, it's true. Every part of these buildings was the same. What, Chris? Chris says he sent me the right address. Chris, sometimes you have to feel your way out there on the road, okay? Sometimes you have to feel your way around. All right, I'm going to do my story that I'm going to get mad about, and then we're going to move on, and we'll do other things, emails, other stuff, make fun of the Bidens, all kinds of good stuff. Medal of Honor Monday still to come. So the Bureau of Labor and Statistics does exactly what it sounds like. I'm not going to insult your intelligence. They put out all the numbers. Jobless, this, that. They track all this stuff. Well, they did a report on the United States of America's job market after COVID-19. After the COVID lockdowns, all that insanity. And 90% of the post-COVID jobs in the United States of America, 90, have gone to foreigners. So, a couple things here. I just wanted to recap for those maybe not following along. The United States government and state governments and local governments, in response to a virus, purposely shut down the economy. I've never seen anything like it before. I've never even heard of anything so stupid and suicidal in my entire life. Pointing to your own economy and saying stop. It still blows me away. So they destroyed the value of your dollar because then they printed $7 trillion. That's why everything's so expensive now. You know everything's so expensive because of COVID, right? I know it's really convenient to say, oh, it's Biden. No, he just made it worse. Everything's so expensive because we stopped an economy and printed money. So we stopped an economy. We took away your job, closed down your family business, wrecked your health as we had everybody sitting at home. The health numbers were disastrous. We closed down the gyms, but that was brilliant. Left the liquor stores open, but the gyms closed. We wrecked, I don't know how many high school graduations, all kinds of childhoods. How many kids missed their last 2 years of sports or whatever? And our government did this. The United States government, state governments, and local governments did this. They destroyed your jobs market on purpose. They destroyed the value of the dollar on purpose. And don't tell me it wasn't on purpose, because even a moron knows if you just start printing $7 trillion, the value of the dollar is going to get destroyed. Every idiot on the planet knows that. They did it. They did it on purpose. And then when they finally took their foot, their boot off the neck of your jobs market, they turned around and imported foreigners and gave them your job. That's treason. I don't throw that word around a lot. That is treasonous. A treasonous betrayal of the American citizen. That is a disgrace. The number of emails I get from people who are jobless, been looking forever. My son's jobless. My wife's jobless. My dad's jobless. I'm jobless. And people putting application after application after application. Just talked to a neighbor friend. Their teenage son is out there looking for work. Just a summer job. I think he's 19. Summer job. He had to put in 50 applications for an entry-level minimum wage job, 50 before he got a single interview, 50 of them. The jobs market's wrecked. They wrecked the dollar. They wrecked the economy. They wrecked the jobs market. And then whenever a new job opened up, they gave it to a foreigner over an American. Now, my last thing I'm going to say on this is this. You know, I take it back. It might not be the last thing. One of the last things I'm going to say is this. I have warned before. I will warn again. This is a warning for the GOP. We already know Democrats are treasonous communists and they just want more foreigners in. I even have audio for that, which I'll get to in a few minutes. We know that Democrats are gone on this issue. They hate Americans. They hate America. We got all that. Republicans. You Republicans who are interested in becoming members of the House of Representatives or the Senate or even President of the United States of America. You had better understand that there is a white hot simmering anger around this country being handed to foreigners. And that anger is going to get worse and worse and worse every single day as jobs continue to dry up, as AI continues to wreck the economy. You better be the anti-foreigner candidate. You had better be, or you're done. Anybody who thinks they can do that standard GOP lame Chamber of Commerce thing, hey man, all these foreigners make us better. You are going to get destroyed in any primary. There is no appetite for that whatsoever. None. Treasonous. Speaking of treasonous, we'll play some Democrat audio on this stuff in a moment. Let me tell you something. Abortions are not down. They are up. Post Roe v. Wade getting overturned, abortions are up. Abortions are up because the abortion pill makes it easy. 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How do we fight against evil like that? 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
3: It is the Jesse Kelly Show on a Monday. 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Once again, before I get to the Democrats and their comments on all this stuff, a warning to every single Republican, every single one already in office, considering running for office. You better be the America is for Americans candidate. The anger on this stuff is so palpable. It's all around me right now. The anger will get worse and worse and worse as AI costs people jobs. You better not be the Chamber of Commerce Republican anymore, or you are finished. Plus, you have to juxtapose that with what we get out of the communists right now. Chris, play cut three. Go.
4: For over two decades, Republican and Democratic presidents have recognized the importance of making the federal government accessible to people with limited English proficiency, or LEP. But last year, President Trump rolled back these protections by signing an executive order that declares English the official language and pushes federal agencies toward English-only policies.
3: Yeah, that's Representative Judy Chu. Listen to how mortified she is that, hey, people should speak English. You know why? Because Judy Chu understands what every Democrat in this country understands. With the mass importation of foreigners, the communist revolution will succeed. And without it, the communist revolution will fail. Americans will not support communism. Foreigners always support communism. They are easily purchased, and many of them come from communist countries themselves. That's a fact. And that's why even the ones in purple states try to drop lines like Senator John Ossoff did in this clip. Chris, play cut two. Go.
5: That our national greatness flows not through our blood or our genes, but through our ideas. Americans are not a race, we're a people, united not by ethnicity, but by our shared convictions, and that is what makes us exceptional and a beacon to the world. How amazing is it that the most powerful nation on earth proclaims as its core values that all are created equal, with inalienable rights to life, liberty, and the pursuit of happiness, no matter how humble our beginnings, no matter our ancestry, no matter when we arrived on these shores.
3: They always sell the same thing. Try to make it sound really good, don't they? Anybody can come here What's John Ossoff really want? Well, he doesn't want Georgia to be purple. He wants Georgia to be blue. And John Ossoff understands that if it's just people born and raised in Georgia, that he's not going to be in the United States Senate very longer. But if we can bring in hordes and hordes of foreign barbarians into the state of Georgia, John Ossoff won't even have to pretend to be purple for very much longer. With the mass importation of foreigners, the communist revolution cannot fail. We got to get them out. Out. All of them. Let's do some emails. Jesse, how the prosecution of Derek Chauvin continued after this is mind-boggling. And he said even Fox News doesn't have the courage to discuss this. Listen, Derek Chauvin is one of the most legally oppressed, done wrong human beings of my entire lifetime. Derek Chauvin, he, on George Floyd, did a technique that was taught by the Minneapolis Police Department. I've actually seen the segment in the training manual. That whole knee on the upper back thing, it's how they're trained. He does that, arresting a career criminal who's as high as the clouds. The career criminal died of an overdose. We know that from the medical guy. He wasn't choked, beaten, shot, stabbed, or anything else. His heart exploded, probably a combination of the drugs and the stress of being arrested. Dies, and Derek Chauvin gets sent to prison where he's already been stabbed. The guy, and I don't know Derek Chauvin, but the guy was a police officer arresting a criminal, and now he's sitting in prison for doing a technique that was trained by the Minneapolis Police Department. And you know what steams me? Maybe I'm just in a bad mood because of all the foreigner talk. You know what so steams me? You couldn't find a Republican, not many of them, to say a single word in defense of that man during all that George Floyd insanity. While the gasoline was being poured on all those flames, the GOP stepped up and dumped some of their own on there. Well, I mean, we obviously do have a racism problem. Hey, where's Tim Scott? We need some federal police reform out here. Obviously, these cops need to be brought into line. Pathetic how quickly the GOP caves on these big national narratives when the communists are writing them. It drives me crazy. I'm going to get myself mad all over again. Remember how mad I used to get about that? This is something we talked about before about narratives. The initial narrative, the first 24, 48 hours is everything, everything. The first 24, 48 hours is worth more than the next 2 years combined. If you can get a false narrative in someone's head in the first 24, 48 hours, it doesn't matter what truths come out later. Oh, but we found a video. There's an old, doesn't make a difference at all. Once people decide on something, they have made their decision, and that's the way they're going with it. The GOP fails at this every single time, or they have in the past. I do think they are improving as we are demanding more guts from the GOP, but every single time one of these hot-button things come out, the GOP is too afraid of its own shadow, does the low-T GOP thing, and joins in with the communists as the communists are moving the revolution forward. Well, I mean, after we do have a lot of racist cops. Hey, Tim, can we get some police reform? Work with Cory Booker on that. What a bunch of gum. You know what? I'm fine, Chris. I'm fine. I'm calm now. I'm going to do Medal of Honor Monday. That's always a good time. We have a genuine American hero. We're going to discuss his valor next.

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8: With ABC News, as he spoke by phone today with the leaders of Israel and Hezbollah, and they agreed to a temporary ceasefire.
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8: Fox's Lucas Tomlinson at the White House, but Israeli Prime Minister Benjamin Netanyahu has said if Hezbollah does not stop attacking Israel, Israel will launch strikes at Beirut. A not guilty plea from an Iraqi man accused of planning multiple terror attacks, including one against President Trump's daughter Ivanka.
10: Hezbollah terrorist commander Mohammed al-Sadi pleaded not guilty today in Manhattan federal court to 8 charges, including conspiring to provide material support to 2 foreign terrorist organizations, Kataib Hezbollah in Iraq and Iran's Revolutionary Guard Corps. Now, in court, al-Sadi today was defiant, at one point shouting, quote, "I'm a prisoner of war. I'm not a criminal." His lawyer has said al-Sadi is a political prisoner. The 32-year-old is accused of directing and planning nearly 20 terrorist attacks and attempted attacks throughout Europe and the United States in retaliation for the U.S.-Israeli war in Iran.
8: Fox's Brian Yenis at Manhattan Federal Court. Prosecutors say the suspect made a pledge to assassinate the president's daughter, even having a blueprint of her Florida home. A South Carolina jury has found store owner not guilty of murder in the 2023 shooting of a black teenager. The jury returned the verdict for Chike Rick Chow, who shot the 14-year-old in the back after chasing him through the convenience store, but maintained he acted to defend his son. President Trump reportedly reconsidering whether to move forward with a $1.8 billion fund meant to compensate his supporters. America's List.
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12: Gas prices are down about 18 cents a gallon in Minneapolis compared to last week. AAA says the average price for a gallon of regular gasoline is $4.16, still about 16 cents lower than the national average of $4.32 per gallon. The Minnesota Vikings have a new general manager. The team is reportedly hiring Nolan Teasley, the current assistant general manager of the Seattle Seahawks. He's been with the Seahawks for 13 seasons, working with the team during 9 playoff runs, 3 Super Bowl appearances, and 2 championships. In his new role with the Vikings, Teasley will work closely with head coach Kevin O'Connell to oversee all football operations. Minnesota's original constitution is on display at the Minnesota Story Center in St. Paul. Each week through July 5th, sections of the 169-year-old constitution will rotate. I'm Elaine Lee Irvin.
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30: 60 to 65, highs near 80 or even warmer. I'm meteorologist Mace Michaels on Twin Cities News Talk, AM 1130. Currently at 75 degrees.
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32: The Jesse Kelly Show on a fantastic Monday. This hour, we're going to make more fun of Jill Biden because that's always a good time. James Tallarico, Democrat candidate for Senate here in Texas, came out and he said something pretty profound. We're going to play that here in just a little bit. I'll get to some emails, all that, so much more to come. But you know what time it is. It's Medal of Honor Monday time. Every Monday, start of the second hour, same time, we do the same thing. We take a Medal of Honor citation and we read it. We need to remember these men. It's important for a country to honor its heroes. It really is. It
0: It helps future generations. It helps shape them to honor heroes. Remembering their names, remembering their deeds, it matters. It matters a lot. This next one, the one we're doing here, is a little bit unique. You see, he was in the U.S. Army, but he was not born in America. He was born in Hungary. In fact, we got an email about this one. Remember, you can email your love, your hate, your death threats, or Medal of Honor citation suggestions if you have ones you like or ones you're related to, anything like that. This guy says, Jesse, you've motivated me to read Medal of Honor citations, and I came across one for U.S. Army Corporal Tiber. I think Tiber. It might be Tiber. I'm not sure, but I'm going to call it Tiber. Tiber Rubin. He was a Jewish man born in Hungary. How about that, Chris? Who loved America so much after we liberated him from a Nazi concentration camp that he more than once tried to join the American army. Eventually, he did join, fought like a savage in Korea, was taken prisoner by the communist Chinese, cared for his POWs. Later in life, he volunteered at the VA hospitals. As I can say, his name is Chip. Chip, I've actually never read this one. Very good suggestion. So without further ado, the Medal of Honor citation for a Tibor Rubin.
1: Ready, aim, fire.
2: Honoring those who went above and beyond. It's Medal of Honor Monday.
0: For conspicuous gallantry and intrepidity at the risk of his life above and beyond the call of duty, Corporal Rubin distinguished himself by extraordinary heroism during the period from July 23rd, 1950 to April 20th, 1953, while serving as a rifleman with Company I, 8th Cavalry Regiment, 1st Cavalry Division, and the Republic of Korea. While his unit was retreating to the Pusan perimeter, Corporal Rubin was assigned to stay behind to keep open the vital Taegu-Pusan road link used by his withdrawing unit. During the ensuing battle, overwhelming numbers of North Korean troops assaulted a hill defended solely by Corporal Rubin. He inflicted a staggering number of casualties on the attacking force during his personal 24-hour battle, single-handedly slowing the enemy advance and allowing the 8th Cavalry Regiment to successfully complete its withdrawal. Following the breakout from the Pusan perimeter, the 8th Cavalry Regiment proceeded northward and advanced into North Korea. During the advance, he helped capture several hundred North Korean soldiers. On October 30th, 1950, Chinese forces attacked his unit at Unsan, North Korea, during a massive nighttime assault. That night and throughout the next day, he manned a 30-caliber machine gun at the south end of the unit's line after three previous gunners became casualties. He continued to man his machine gun until his ammunition was exhausted. His determined stand slowed the pace of the enemy advance in his sector, permitting the remnants of his unit to retreat southward. As the battle raged, Corporal Rubin was severely wounded and captured by the Chinese. Choosing to remain in the prison camp despite offers from the Chinese to return him to his native Hungary, Corporal Rubin disregarded his own personal safety and immediately began sneaking out of the camp at night in search of food for his comrades. Breaking into enemy food storehouses and gardens, he risked certain torture or death if caught. Corporal Rubin not only provided not only the food to the starving soldiers, but also desperately needed medical care and moral support for the sick and wounded of the POW camp. His brave, selfless efforts were directly attributed to saving the lives of as many as 40 of his fellow prisoners. Corporal Rubin's gallant actions in close combat with the enemy and unyielding courage and bravery while a prisoner of war, are in the highest traditions of military service and reflect great credit upon himself and the United States Army. Pretty bad dude, right? Not too shabby. Now, speaking of bad dudes, James Tallarico. What, Chris? James Tallarico is now the Democrat candidate running for Senate in Texas.

0: but I was definitely ready to come home. This place is still the best. Welcome back. Love the show. Yeah, look, I've had this. I don't know what it is. I get deeply heartsick for America when I'm gone. I just miss my country. And this includes when I'm at places that are nice. Vacation or when we were deployed to Okinawa for 6 months in the Marines, we were just training. You know, we did a 6 month stretch in Okinawa. Okinawa was lovely. And they had American food on the base. You could go down and get a pizza or something like that. Facilities were fine. It's the Marines. It's not exactly luxury, but it's fine. There were cars, restaurants. You could go out in town, talk to a pretty girl, enjoy yourself. It was, you would look at it and think to yourself, it's just like any American beach town, right? It's an island, it's a tropical island. It's like Florida. It's like going to the Florida Keys. No, it's not. No, it's not. By the end of my 6 months, I missed my country so freaking much. And if we have to dwell on something positive for a moment before we go make fun of Jill Biden and all the other things that are happening out there, isn't it cool to have a country like that? Think how blessed, if you are an American, I know we have people listening from everywhere, but if you are an American, we should, I know I should, stop and smell the roses a little bit more at how blessed you are to have been born in a country you get heartsick for when you're gone. You know how many countries out there just suck and people are dying to escape them? There are countries out there where people will risk death to get out of them. Death, just to leave them. And look, I didn't do anything to be born an American. That's a gift that God gave me. I'm born in a country that I love, that I want to be in. A country that I get heartsick and homesick for when I'm gone. That's really cool. Even when I'm in a super cool place like Japan, totally first world, polite, clean, safe, all the good things you can say. Good food, by the way, really good food. Every good thing you can say about Japan, I will say it. Plus, I was nerding out, as you can imagine, on World War II history over there with the museums and the battle sites. I mean, I was in my Jesse Kelly nerd heaven over there. Completely nerded out. I missed America. I missed it. I love this place. All right. I love that Jill Biden is not stopping. She's not stopping, and she's not stopping on purpose. Democrats only have themselves to blame. We'll play it a little bit more. Why can't I talk? A little bit more Jill Biden here in just a moment. Before we do that, speaking of handing your country over to foreigners, your mobile phone provider, when you talked to somebody in customer service last time, where did it sound like they were from? Sound like they were from Nebraska? Didn't, did it? You know why? Because the large mobile providers, they outsource all those jobs too. Pure Talk doesn't do that. When you switch to Pure Talk, not only do you save a fortune, we're talking unlimited high-speed data for $34.99 a month. That's without a contract. By the way, beyond that, when you pick up your phone, because it's easy to switch, you don't need a new phone or new phone number. When you pick up your phone and you dial #250 and you say Jesse Kelly, I promise you it will be an American on the other end of the line. An American who's pleasant, who speaks English, understands English, genuinely friendly and helpful. I get so many emails saying, oh my gosh, it was wonderful. Because it's so unique now. It used to be everywhere. It's not now. Pure Talk loves this country. They hire Americans. Let's patronize businesses like that, right? Dial #250 and say Jesse Kelly. We'll be back.
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12: 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But we are going to just take a few minutes here and bask in the glory of the Jill Biden family spite tour that she's on. It's allegedly a press tour to sell her book, and of course that's what it is, but there's a reason she's doing it. There's a reason Democrats continue to scream at her about it. She's doing it because she's spiteful, because she was given a taste of power, and then she had that power taken away from her, and Democrats were too stupid to pay off the Bidens. I will continue to say that over and over again. If you're going to push them out of the White House, you better give them something to show for it. Find her a cushy job at some commie think tank somewhere. Pay her millions of dollars. Pay her to quietly go away. Democrats didn't do that. I continue to hear that the Bidens are having a difficult time raising money for Joe's presidential library. You know how every president gets a library? Well, surprise, surprise, there aren't a lot of takers wanting to shell out millions of dollars for Joe. So now you have the bitter ex-president, well, ex-president's wife, who really was the president, with essentially nothing to lose. What do Democrats want right now? They want everything to be about high prices. They want the focus to be on what Republicans aren't doing, on what Trump isn't doing, everything else. What do Democrats not want right now? They don't want people talking about the Bidens. They don't want people remembering the Biden regime. Realize how quickly the country soured on Joe Biden after Democrats installed him as president of the United States of America. It was almost immediate. The poll numbers began to free fall. The country was all, wait, what is this? He was unpopular immediately and kept getting less and less popular throughout. He got so unpopular that at the end, Donald Trump won the freaking popular vote over Dome. The Bidens. If you're a Democrat, you don't want anybody talking about the Bidens. But old Jill can't help herself. Chris, cut nine. Before you play cut nine, let's remember this. That the Biden son, Hunter Biden, is obviously a disaster of a human being in every way. Apparently, the guy is millions of dollars in debt. You have, oh, Chris, how would I know, buddy? How would I know? He lives a little fast and loose. It's probably drugs. I mean, we know about the houses of ill repute. We know about the corrupt businesses. It's all bad. We have a laptop with felonies on it. Laptop with felonies on it. And Hunter Biden was probably going to be in some serious legal trouble, should be in serious legal trouble. Joe Biden, in anticipation of this, they started asking him, hey, Joe, are you going to pardon Hunter Biden? And Joe was like, no, not going to pardon Hunter Biden. And of course, in the end, as he was pardoning everyone else under the sun, pardons Hunter Biden. Here's Jill Biden talking about it.
7: Told CBS Sunday morning, she said, Joe said in the beginning, I won't pardon Hunter. I won't pardon Hunter. And then the Justice Department changed. And I think that the process was not fair to Hunter. When Trump was elected, things changed, and we knew that he would target Hunter. And we just could not let our son go to jail on a charge that no one would go. I mean, no one has ever gone to jail for.
12: They want her to shut up and go away, but she won't. Chris, play cut 10. Go.
13: Well, I think toward the end, I think people pushed me to take more of a role to get Joe to step down. But Rita, it was always Joe's decision. I mean, he had to make those decisions. He had to make the decision to run or not to run. But people thought, well, you need to say this or you need to say that. No. You know, Joe and I discussed probably everything, but in the end, on those matters, he was the one to make the decision.
14: So what did you see as your role in the administration?
13: My role. Oh, my gosh. I guess my role was I saw myself really as the American woman in that I was working full time. I'm the first lady to have a paying job.
14: Outside the White House.
13: And I taught English at a community college, and which I loved. And then I had my role as first lady. So I guess it was just trying to, I don't know, balance it all.
12: They want that woman to shut up so freaking bad. And they most definitely want her to shut up about this very, very, very sore subject that they won't let go. Chris, cut 11, go.
14: Did you ever see signs that he was falling into cognitive decline?
13: No.
14: No.
13: No.
14: Truly.
13: No.
12: remember the media stories after Joe Biden left the White House? They were even, remember Jake Tapper even wrote a book about it? Well, man, the mental decline. I wish we'd known. I wish we'd known. Democrats don't want the country thinking about the fact that they installed a dementia patient into the White House. And Joe Biden won't shut up. It's glorious. 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
15: iHeartRadio weather. A stretch of warm temperatures and dry conditions will continue the next couple of days. Skies clear to partly cloudy at night and more sunshine in the afternoon. Lows 60 to 65. Highs near 80 or even warmer. I'm meteorologist Mace Michaels on Twin Cities News Talk, AM 1130. Right now it's 73.
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3: Ceasefire between Israel and the terror group Hezbollah holds in Lebanon. Fox's Lucas Tomlinson with more.
4: In a post on Truth Social, Trump writes he had a productive call with Israeli Prime Minister Benjamin Netanyahu and a very good call with Hezbollah. And they agreed that all shooting will stop, that Israel will not attack them, and they will not attack Israel.
3: The Prime Minister says he told President Trump if Hezbollah attacks Israel, Israel will attack terror targets in Lebanon. Five American cruise ship passengers quarantined for exposure to hantavirus have left a Nebraska medical facility.
25: That leaves 13 U.S. travelers who were on board the MV Hondius cruise ship traveling in the South Atlantic Ocean who remain at the University of Nebraska Medical Center.
3: Fox's Grinnell Scott, a hospital spokesperson, says none of the Americans have shown symptoms. 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
28: 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Don't forget, if you miss any part of the show, you can download it iHeart, Spotify, iTunes. Hey, Jesse, congrats to you in Texas for ousting Cornyn. Your effective proselytizing, Chris will tell you what that means, had to be a factor. Now there's one less rhino, and like you said, it sends a strong message to the others. I can say his name is Tony. So there's a story out. Well, there's a headline here from the Daily Caller, using the word literally in a way that it shouldn't, but I'll let that go. The headline says, the clock is ticking on the GOP to pass literally anything as midterms loom. Again, there's no need to add literally to every sentence on the planet. Literally added nothing to that headline whatsoever, but I'm going to set that aside for a moment and focus here. The Senate, the GOP swamp, they are fighting back and pushing back in anger about the primary of Bill Cassidy, about the primary of John Cornyn. And I look, I'm sorry to spoil it for you, but I'm sure you're already aware. We're not going to get any more laws passed. There won't be anything passed. Maybe a budgeting thing here, right? Funding the government stuff. But for the rest of Donald Trump's term, the laws are done. There's no more laws. That one big, beautiful bill thing that, you know what Trump called it? That was it. And Trump kind of knew that was going to be it, or knew there was a chance that was going to be it. That's why he tried to throw in and did throw in most of his campaign promises. You know, no taxes on tips, stuff like that. But there aren't going to be more laws passed. In part, because the swamp is going to fight back in any way they can. These lame duck senators, you know, John Cornyn now. What incentive does John Cornyn have to go along with anything now? Now he can be what he always was, an enemy of you, an enemy of Trump, an enemy of everything we care about. And he doesn't have to hide it anymore. His political career is over. Tom Tillis, same thing. Tom Tillis is on the news every single night. How many clips have we played you? Tom Tillis is on the news every night trashing the GOP, trashing Trump. Tillis is retiring. Tillis isn't in the Senate anymore. He now has nothing left to lose. Mitch McConnell, I know his health is very clearly fading, but Mitch McConnell hates Trump, and Trump hates McConnell. Mitch McConnell's retiring. Mitch McConnell has nothing to lose. He's going to screw Trump every single chance he gets. And look, already, I just named, what was it, four? That's four. Cassidy, too, same thing. Cassidy, Cornyn, McConnell, Tillis. These guys, that's all you need. We don't have a big enough majority. That's all you need to throw a wrench in the works. We will not get laws passed now because the swamp was always going to fight back when they started getting their jobs taken away from them. They have very much enjoyed the way things were always going. They could screw us over when it was far enough from an election, raise a ton of money from the swamp to run ads when it came election season. Hey, look how Trumpy I am. And the GOP primary voter would reelect them, and on and on and on it would go. They would go right back to Washington, D.C., screw you over every chance they got, keep getting reelected. It was a great system for them. Of course, it was terrible for you, terrible for the country. It was wonderful for the communist revolution, but we woke up. We're waking up. We're waking up. We're catching on. It's a very, very, very good thing. Take heart in it. Hey, world traveler, what's the difference in food restrictions for the Muslim and the Jew? The subject of this one is kosher versus halal. Okay, so I'm certainly not an expert on this because I'm not a Muslim or a Jew, but I will tell you this. The last Muslim Uber driver I had, no, he wasn't an Uber, well, whatever. The last Muslim driver I had, he was on some Muslim holiday diet thing, and he told me, he can eat at Jewish delis because it was somehow it washed with what he believed he was allowed to have. Chris, can you do halal like the Muslim thing? Can you not? You cannot. Why can't you do it? Okay, so that's interesting. Chris, who is Orthodox, Okay, Chris pushed back on Orthodox. He said more of a conservative Jew. But Chris said he cannot eat the halal stuff because his is more restrictive than the Muslims have. There's a lot of crossover there. A lot of this comes down to food that is considered unclean. And again, this is way outside of my area because I'm neither a Muslim or a Jew, but I know there's a lot of crossover there. All right. All right. Remember that talk we had about trust? I've had to talk many, many times before trust. I saw this headline. We need to act now. Race to develop the Ebola vaccine heats up. They keep telling us there's this Ebola outbreak. Apparently almost 250 people have died in the Congo and they need a vaccine. They need a vaccine. They need a vaccine. Isn't it so terrible that all these medical organizations destroyed their credibility during COVID? Isn't it terrible that so many Americans now, myself included, when I even hear the word vaccine, I just instinctively roll my eyes. Let's see what kind of crap they're trying to sell us again. We just do this. It is a shame that we haven't yet had true accountability for the lies that were told during COVID. Now, credit to the Trump administration. He's put a lot of great guys like Jay Bhattacharya and people like that in charge of medicine, who are helping to get the books open, helping to right some of these wrongs, helping that along. I would argue they're doing about as much as you can expect the Trump administration to do to open up those books and get some of that credibility back. But even that isn't near enough. It's just not. The world, I was about to say the American people, but the world's population watched lie after lie after lie after lie after lie. We watched politicians get up and tell us, stay home, don't go anywhere, and then hop on a plane and go down to the beach with their family. We watched guys like Anthony Fauci said, Texas, if they open up, it's going to be a catastrophic COVID outbreak. Texas opened up. There was none of that. And they went back to Fauci. And he said, well, I mean, it might take 2 or 3 weeks. There's going to be a lag time. And they went back to him after 2 or 3 weeks. No COVID outbreak. Well, I mean, I don't know. Anyway, get your booster shot. Lie after lie after lie. And lies always have a cost to them. And it costs critical institutions. It costs them their credibility in the United States of America and globally. And it is genuinely sad. I don't think Ebola virus is going to be some terrible thing because it's too deadly. Remember, when a virus gets too deadly, it can't spread that much because the patients all die. They die before they can spread the thing around. Now, that's cold comfort if you come down with Ebola virus, but otherwise, you're okay. But isn't it sad? Isn't it terribly sad? And look, people like you, people like me, I was warning at the time. I couldn't have shouted it any longer. The people think when they lie to cover up other lies that they're actually accomplishing something, but really they're destroying themselves. You've seen this, I'm sure, in your own personal life. Or maybe you have someone in your life who does this. I certainly do. Lie, tell one lie, and then that, of course, leads to another lie. And then you feel like you have to tell a lie to cover up for the other lie. And then you got to tell this lie to cover up for that lie. And soon, just nobody trusts anything you say anymore. That's what happened with our medical institutions during COVID. Isn't that freaking garbage? All right. Do some emails. Maybe some more anti-white racism stories. Quite a Portland story out there, courtesy of Free Beacon. Hang on.
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28: 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Good news. The greatest test of the American spirit is upon us now. Why is this good news? Because throughout American history, high testosterone men thrive in times of chaos and uncertainty. Every red-blooded American man runs toward great trials and challenges. Communist big tech companies are trying to destroy American jobs. War in the Middle East is intensifying. 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And worst of all, there's a relentless 24/7 propaganda campaign aimed to demoralize us and break our will. Communists want to tear down Western civilization itself. With the constant bashing of masculinity, estrogens and plastic, which is everywhere, and the junk in our food and water supply, it's no wonder the average testosterone levels are half of what they were 50 years ago. 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
28: That was Bottom Tallarico out there representing bottoms everywhere. And so, look, yeah, I don't agree with him on a lot. Certainly not voting for him, but he is obviously the bottom candidate. But what, Chris? Jesse, maybe where I live, I get a 24-hour daily dose of stupid Democrats. But when does your patience finally go off the deep regarding still no handcuffs for any Democrat? Okay, pause for a second. That's true and it's not true. Let's be fair about something here. There have been a lot, and I mean a lot, of street communist arrests during the Trump administration. A lot. People who are going to prison for a very long time. Felonies, convictions. That is happening. And before we move on, and because I know you're probably yelling, but we don't have this, but we don't have that. I got that. But hang with me for a second here. That wouldn't have happened under a Biden administration. Do you remember the lengths the Biden administration went to not arrest street animals? Remember that Merrick Garland testimony? Chris, we had this, that Merrick Garland testimony where he was talking about Antifa. Or I think it was Antifa. It was somebody, whoever was firebombing the pro-life centers across the country. And he was flat out asked, why aren't you arresting any of these people? You're running down January 6ers every other day. Why aren't you arresting any of these people? And Garland says something to the effect of, well, I mean, it's happening at night. We have no idea. You know exactly what was going on there. The Biden administration used the DOJ as a purely political weapon to not just arrest Republicans, not just arrest their political opposition. They used it as a weapon to run protection for the street animals. Remember how it works. We haven't had this talk in a long time. There are street communist scum and there's elite communist scum. They are very, very different, but they work together. Elite communist scum, generally, they don't believe any of the stuff they're selling. They know communism's a great way to gain power and things like that. They don't believe in anything. they are the ones who actually hold power. They hold office. They hold these lofty billionaire positions. That's the elite communists. The street communists generally are the true believers. You'll find a lot of criminals there, drug addicts, mental health patients, or people who should be mental health patients. You'll find all manner of climate greeny nutties in there. The race communists, of course, are always there. The LGBTQ freak parade is always there. You have the vile street animals who you can use, if you're an elite communist, you can use them for your purpose. It pays in politics, if you have nothing moral against it, it pays to have a group of street thugs who will kill and hurt and intimidate people you want killed and hurt and intimidated. But why would the street animals do this if they're just going to get arrested? Well, that's where the elite communists have to step in. They step in. By the way, judges are probably the most important part of the elite communist thing. Step in, get them out of jail. Keep them out of jail. Undercharge them. Don't charge it. Let the case go away. The elites run protection for the streets. The streets understand this. They go out, act like animals, and bank on the latest communist judge getting them out of it. Okay, so anyway, back to what you were saying. We do have street animals getting arrested in the United States of America. You want to see, I mean, he goes on to reference other people, James Comey and other things. You want to see these people in handcuffs. And so do I. I've been told over and over and over again that this big conspiracy case that is being heard in Florida, that is the case that might land people like John Brennan in prison. I've been told that over and over and over again, because in a conspiracy case, the statute of limitations doesn't really come into play, because as long as you can prove that the conspiracy began a long time ago, it's a long story, but as long as you can prove the conspiracy began a long time ago, then there's no statute of limitations on it, so on and so forth. Okay. I've been told that this case is the one that can send powerful people to prison. I've also been told this by my lawyer friends. Conspiracy cases are difficult to prove, and they take a long time. It's very complicated. Think about this. What's the best way I can describe it? RICO. You ever heard of RICO? They always get these mobsters and criminal guys on RICO charges. Basically, if you're part of a criminal organization, you pretty much get held to account. This is oversimplistic, but you get held to account for all the sins of the criminal organization, even if you didn't personally commit them. It was a law that allowed them to take down mob bosses who weren't out there actually shooting anyone in the head anymore. They were having someone else do it. But if you can prove he's part of a criminal organization, then you can burn him down with RICO. You understand what RICO is. Now, all that's well and good, but RICO is very, very, very difficult to prove. Because think about it this way. Again, this is overly simplistic, but let me just lay this out this way. Not only do you have to prove the crime itself, which can be difficult. Okay, so you, Tony Two Toes, you were extorting the local deli guy for $50 a month. Well, you have to prove that. Okay, that's one part of it. Here's another part of it. You have to prove that Tony Two Toes was doing this on behalf of the Lucchese family. Okay, but wait, there's more. Then you have to prove that Jimmy the Nose is the boss of the Lucchese family, and that Tony Two Toes was doing this on behalf of you. See, there's a lot of things you have to prove, a lot of boxes you have to check to get a conviction. That is very similar to a conspiracy case. I'm not going to sit here and tell you we're going to see powerful people go to prison, because I'm 44 years old and I just have never seen that in this country. It's very, very rare. You have to have somebody like Bob Menendez getting caught with gold bars under his bed to have any of these people go to prison. That just doesn't seem to happen. And certainly not these FBI, CIA types. They always seem to find a way to weasel their way out of any justice whatsoever. Yeah, I'm frustrated. We need to see Democrats who abuse their office go to prison. It's necessary. It's very difficult when they've conquered so many parts of the judicial system. Look, you think a Democrat's ever getting convicted in Washington, D.C.? With a 98% Democrat jury pool? Democrats don't convict other Democrats. Anyway, let's move on. We have another hour. We're going to talk about more foreigners pillaging the country. Some pretty naked anti-white racism out of Portland. I'll do a bunch of emails, all that and so much more still to come. But first, let me make your life easier as a business owner. I'm about to take the insurance burden off your shoulders. 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
12: Ceasefire.
13: The president says he had a very productive call with Israeli Prime Minister Benjamin Netanyahu and that no Israeli troops will go to Beirut. Israel's government ordered strikes in Beirut's suburbs Monday, a day after ground forces reached deeper into the country than at any point in the last 26 years. To representatives, President Trump says he also had a very good call with Hezbollah and says the militant group agreed that all shooting will stop, adding Israel will not attack them and they will not attack Israel. Both Israel and Hezbollah accused each other of breaking a ceasefire. Iran has insisted Israel stop targeting Lebanon as part of a ceasefire agreement with the U.S.
12: Fox's Jared Halpern at the White House. Meanwhile, U.S. Central Command says it's launched strikes against radar and drone sites in Iran after Tehran shot down an American drone over the weekend. The president reportedly reconsidering whether to move forward with a $1.8 billion fund meant to compensate his allies who believe they were unfairly prosecuted for political reasons. That's according to the Associated Press. This coming after the Justice Department said it would comply with a court order to pause implementation of the fund. Homeland Security Secretary Mark Wayne Mullen says there will be consequences after days of violent protests at an immigration facility in Newark, New Jersey.
14: We have absolutely zero issue with you exercising your First Amendment in a peaceful protest. But when you're threatening the lives of an officer, that's verbal assault. When you threaten the lives of their family, that's verbal assault.
12: New Jersey Governor Mikey Sherrill has sent in state police to take care of security outside the building. Five people are dead after an explosion and fire at a defense company work site in South Korea. 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
3: Gas prices are down about 18 cents a gallon in Minneapolis compared to last week. AAA says the average price for a gallon of regular gasoline is $4.16, still about 16 cents lower than the national average of $4.32 per gallon. The Minnesota Vikings have a new general manager. The team is reportedly hiring Nolan Teasley, the current assistant general manager of the Seattle Seahawks. He's been with the Seahawks for 13 seasons, working with the team during 9 playoff runs, 3 Super Bowl appearances, and 2 championships. In his new role with the Vikings, Teasley will work closely with head coach Kevin O'Connell to oversee all football operations. Minnesota's original constitution is on display at the Minnesota Story Center in St. Paul. Each week through July 5th, sections of the 169-year-old constitution will rotate. I'm Elaine Lee Irvin.
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27: 60 to 65, highs near 80 or even warmer. I'm meteorologist Mace Michaels on Twin Cities News Talk, AM 1130. It's 71 right now.
0: It's John Justice, and coming up on Tuesday morning, iHeart is 100% human for good reason as AI radio hosts show why artificial intelligence can't be trusted. 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
1: It is the Jesse Kelly Show, final hour of the Jesse Kelly Show on a Monday. But fear not, we shall return tomorrow as long as this studio doesn't flood too. So we got some things to do this hour. We're going to talk a little bit about communist-controlled areas and corruption when it comes to voting. Not exactly news. We'll talk about that. Get to some emails, some pretty naked anti-white racism out of Portland. Surprise, surprise. All that, more Somali fraud and all kinds of things still to come on the final hour of the world-famous Jesse Kelly Show. So let's talk about cheating an election, stealing an election, if you will. This is baked into the cake for communists. It has always been this way. Just to recap, communists do not share your morality at all. It is human nature to look at someone else who's flesh and blood, just like you, two eyes, two hands, two feet, and to project your values onto that person. It's just human nature to do that. But the truth is, sadly, scarily, there are all kinds of people in our society who don't share those values at all, at all. You wake up in the morning and you roll over and you read a story about somebody, some dude just walked up to someone randomly. I just saw a story like this and stabbed, I believe she was 66-year-old woman to death, just stabbed her repeatedly. It would never in a million years occur to you to pull out a knife and stab a random stranger. And if you looked at that guy, you probably wouldn't say to yourself, I bet that's the kind of guy who would stab a random stranger. You don't know what makes people tick. Communists do not share your morality any more than a freaking grizzly bear shares your morality. Just don't ever project your values onto them. Now that brings me to the concept of elections. They don't give a crap about the will of the people or what people actually want. They know they have to try to sell that, but that's not something that they care about at all. If you reject communists at the ballot box, they'll just steal or attempt to steal the election. And they have nothing moral against it. The seizure and use of power is the highest goal. So if you have to lie, if you have to cheat, if you have to steal, you have to hurt people, whatever you have to do, get power. That's the height of their goal, right? That brings me to Democrats, because modern Democrats are all communists. Democrats steal elections and have been stealing elections for as long as they can possibly do it. Now, let me explain why and how this works. Usually, this is a local thing. Local thing being, well, let's just talk about Chicago. It's a great example. We don't have to get specific about it, but Democrats have controlled Chicago since, well, forever. Right? When Democrats are in control, so let's give them all the political power seats. It's the mayor, it's the city council, it's this, that. So top to bottom, layer after layer after layer, Democrats are running the city of Chicago. Well, they don't just run it and sit in the office. They run it and figure out, as all communists do, how to use their power to ensure they'll never lose their power. You use power to keep power and get more power. That's how they think. So, as you're running the city of Chicago, you will simply put into place various things, no matter what those things are, that ensure you cannot possibly lose an election. Maybe it's a law. Maybe it's a regulation. Maybe you have the right person in place where these ballots are or where these ballots are counted. Maybe you have nonprofit groups, ballot harvesting. Maybe, look, it can take a variety of different forms. But one thing you're never going to do, and I mean ever, you're never going to just let the people vote. No. You make sure you can't possibly lose. The longer communists have control of an area, the more they have support locked down for the area. It's not just if they take power, they get it instantly. It takes time, sometimes years, to put all the things, the people, the groups into place to ensure you can steal any election you want to steal. What we saw post-COVID when they installed Joe Biden was simply what Democrats had been doing in local places like Chicago on a nationwide scale because of the stupid mail-in voting from stupid COVID lockdowns. It gave them, basically, we handed them the keys to a cheating sports car and they knew exactly how to drive it because they've been driving it forever in blue-controlled areas. The longer Democrats are in control of an area, the more and more impossible it gets to win an election for anyone but communists. It's the way it is. That brings me to what's happening in Los Angeles right now. Spencer Pratt

0: Indiana, where I graduated high school. Bozeman ain't on the billboard. It's going to be New York City. Right? It's going to be the Hollywood sign, Los Angeles. I want Los Angeles revitalized. I want it to come back, and I'm rooting for the guy, and I admire what he's doing. And I say I admire it, I really mean that, because in doing what he's doing, challenging the communists in power, he's making very, very powerful enemies. And remember, communists use power. If Spencer Pratt loses that election, you think they're not going to find a way to make him pay in some way for that? Oh, I'm telling you, they will. It's very brave what he's doing. I admire it a great deal. And I sincerely hope he can win. If you're out there, get your butt out and vote for Spencer Pratt. Help Spencer Pratt wherever you can. I hope he can win. But these stories, man. Every time there's a blue area, you end up with these stories. Oh, whoops. Did all these ballots catch on fire? Dang it. How did that happen? Oh, there was a flood in the middle of the night. Guess we can't use these ballots. Oh, would you look at that? We just happened to find a big old box of ballots sitting here. Wow, where'd these come from? Well, we better count these votes. Blue area after blue area after blue area, they all do it. It's not unique to LA. When you have an area that is in Democrat control, the longer it's in Democrat control, the more ways they will ensure they can never lose an election. I hope Spencer Pratt can win, but I'm already seeing and hearing about dirty shenanigans, and this is what they do. And the bad part is, if they steal it, if they do, I hope they don't, but if they do steal it, we'll never get them out. We'll complain about it as the evidence comes out weeks after. Oh, but did you see that? There'll even be arrests, probably. This person get arrested, that person get, but it won't change the fact that they stole another election and stalled their people into power, and they'll continue to loot and pillage and destroy America's cities. It's very, very sad. Anyway, I just wanted to say that, a reminder on that. Let's get back to some emails. Before we do the emails, I want to remind you of this. Chris, play cut 17, please. Go.
1: My mouth when I launched this campaign were that the real fight in this country is not left versus right, it's top versus bottom.
0: I just think it's important that everyone understands James Tallarico, for all the lies he maybe has told, lies he's told about the Bible, lies about all kinds of things, at least he's being honest about that. James Tallarico represents the bottom. And he probably represents the bottom better than any candidate I can think of. I did see, though, he came out just recently and announced he's got a girlfriend. They call that the Cory Booker. Found himself a girlfriend during election season. That's wild how they seem to dig these ladies up right about that time, isn't it? Anyway, we'll get to some emails next.
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0: Good news. The greatest test of the American spirit is upon us now. Why is this good news? Because throughout American history, high testosterone men thrive in times of chaos and uncertainty. Every red-blooded American man runs toward great trials and challenges. Communist big tech companies are trying to destroy American jobs. War in the Middle East is intensifying. Fertility rates are plummeting. And worst of all, there's a relentless 24/7 propaganda campaign aimed to demoralize us and break our will. Communists want to tear down Western civilization itself. With the constant bashing of masculinity, estrogens, and plastic, which is everywhere, and the junk in our food and water supply, it's no wonder the average testosterone levels are half of what they were 50 years ago. The patriots at Chalk.com created the Male Vitality Stack, which naturally boosts your testosterone and keeps your mind sharp as a tack. 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Thrive in the chaos with Chalk. Born on America's darkest day of 9/11, the Tunnel to Towers Foundation has been helping America's heroes ever since. Heroes like Detective Victor Vargas. Victor dedicated his life to service. He was a United States Air Force veteran who later became a detective in New York City. After the 9/11 attacks, Victor joined the search and recovery efforts at Ground Zero. It was a selfless act that would later cost him his life. 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Vic

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0: And just so you didn't think I was out there peddling fake news, James Tallarico, he's aware that he's running in Texas. Texas is, you know, kind of a God and country state. And there have been some questions about James for quite some time. Anybody who's seen that fruity way he walks and talks. What, Chris? Anyone who's seen it has probably asked themselves some questions. So, James Tallarico needs to fade that kind of heat. He's got enough other problems. He can't have those rumors over his head. So, he got a girlfriend.
7: So you have a girlfriend.
12: I do.
7: Of many years.
12: I do. And she is my rock. She is my best friend. I don't know if I could have gotten through the last 6 months of this crazy race if she hadn't been by my side. So, yeah, thanks for asking about her as well.
7: Do you want kids one day? What do you?
0: Sure, James. Sure. I believe she used to work for him as well. Former employee. Nice of her to step up and help old James out. What, Chris? I'm happy for him that he found true love. True love. Dr. Jesse, are we still restricting Ukraine's use of the weapons we provide? With Russia aiding Ukraine, aren't the gloves off? Or with Russia aiding Iran, aren't the gloves off? Why can Russia strike cities in Ukraine, including the capital, and Ukraine cannot defend itself, so on and so forth? Well, they already are. Ukraine is striking and has been striking inside of Russia, and Russia is obviously striking inside of Ukraine. The gloves have been off in that for quite some time. You brought up an interesting thing, and I touched on this a little bit last week, but it is something that's on my mind, and smart military guys I talk to tell me it's justified to be on my mind. We've had a, quote, ceasefire with Iran for a while now, haven't we? The whole hot portion of this war seemed to last about 5 minutes. And since then, it's been a blockade and a ceasefire. And every day we almost have a deal, but then we don't have a deal. You get it. You get it. Well, remember, Russia and Iran, they were doing military drills together. These two countries are very, very close, Russia and Iran. All right? So ponder that. Now think about this. Russia, they're not our equal at all military. I'm not saying that militarily. I'm not saying that. But Russia is very much a first world military. And because they've been fighting in Ukraine, their economy, their military technology, it's really sharpened. It really has. That's what happens when you fight a war. You just get better at it. Better at making stuff. You improve the stuff you have. You learn what works. So Russia has some nasty military equipment now. What has Russia been giving Iran? I don't know the answer to that. I've had people tell me they've been giving them a lot. What if, for everybody, and maybe this is you, screaming at Trump to just go attack, just go bomb them. Screw it, we're never getting a deal. Just go bomb them. I brought it up last week. I will bring it up again. We have lost not just one jet over Iran that Iran has shot down. What if Donald Trump, who would have more information than you or I ever would on what the intelligence community thinks Iran has, what if Donald Trump, I'm just making this up, is staring at a piece of paper as we speak that shows, wait a minute, Russia gave Iran these top-level anti-air weapons? Top level this, top level that, and I don't know what that would be, obviously. I don't know what exactly, specifically Russia is using. But what if Donald Trump is worried about the safety of our guys to just start bombing? And remember, we've been very, very spoiled by the Trump administration for the first year of it. You go down, you snatch Venezuela's president out from his mansion, you don't lose a man. You fly your planes around the world and bomb out Iran's nuclear sites without losing a man. We're used to just being able to go in and do whatever we want to whoever we want, and we don't lose a man. What if we are now aware that Russia has given Iran things that can hurt us and hurt our guys? And Russia obviously has every incentive to do that. Every moron American politician has been bragging about all the deadly weapons we've given Ukraine, American weapons being used to kill Russian troops for years now. And every idiot Republican and Democrat has bragged about it instead of keeping it quiet, instead of letting it be a quiet proxy war. Everyone tried to get political points by bragging, we just gave them more missiles, we gave them more tanks, we're giving them anything, kill all the Russians. Did you think Russia wasn't going to find a way to extract a price for that? I'm concerned about it. I'm concerned about the safety of our troops. I am. Keep them in your prayers, please. They're under threat every day. All right, do some more of these next.

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1: iHeartRadio weather. A stretch of warm temperatures and dry conditions will continue the next couple of days. Skies clear to partly cloudy at night and more sunshine in the afternoon. Lows 60 to 65, highs near 80 or even warmer. I'm meteorologist Mace Michaels on Twin Cities News Talk, AM 1130. It's 71 right now.
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13: In a post on Truth Social, Trump writes he had a productive call with Israeli Prime Minister Benjamin Netanyahu and a very good call with Hezbollah. And they agreed that all shooting will stop, that Israel will not attack them, and they will not attack Israel.
14: Fox's Lucas Tomlinson, the president, says he spoke with the Iran-backed Lebanese militia group through intermediaries. The last ceasefire between Israel and Hezbollah was agreed to in April. Justice Department plans to freeze its anti-weaponization fund created and criticized by Republicans and Democrats. Fox's David Spunt.
15: That fund is on life support. Last week, a federal judge in Virginia ruled the fund must be paused while she sorted through legal issues.
14: The fund was created after President Trump settled his lawsuit against the IRS. 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
18: 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Sometimes I get confused. A reminder that I don't have my soundboard right now because our studio is underwater. Are we ever going back? I have no idea. Did the soundboard even survive? I also have no idea. Chris thinks it did. The building as of right now is condemned. We're not allowed inside. I don't know. Did the portrait of me survive? That may be the most important item in the studio. I don't know. I won't know. So for a week, I don't know how long, the show is going to sound a little different. I don't have my goofy soundboard stuff. You're just going to have to tough it out. All right. We all have our cross to bear around here. HUD, what, Chris? This is from Free Beacon. HUD launches investigation of Portland area county over race-based homelessness programs. It is amazing to me how much anti-white racism is simply baked into everything that has to do with the Democrat Party today, and that they don't even hide it. Do you remember? It was probably... I'm trying to think if what I'm about to say is true. So I'll just throw it out there and then I'll see. I'll see how I like it. When Joe Biden got elected and Joe Biden announced that white business owners waiting for loans, those PPE loans, that white business owners would be moved to the back of the line. And he enacted that policy, by the way. I know people in banking and they told me the order came down. Whitey came last. I think that's the most racist government policy since the civil rights era. Is that the most openly, nakedly racist policy since the civil rights era? And it just does, they just get away with it. It's just baked into the American communist cake that white people are evil, that white people suck, that you should openly discriminate against them every single chance you get, and that that is just somehow acceptable. And okay, this is wild to me. Hey, Jesse. The subject of this one is shopping carts. I so appreciated your monologue on the shopping cart laziness last night. That is such a pet peeve of mine, among others. As a driving instructor in Connecticut, Maine, and Rhode Island, my colleagues and I work diligently to teach and instruct our respective students the importance of following the rules. It's not only about safety, but about courtesy and respect towards anyone. It's the simple things that make a difference in society. Says thanks for keeping us informed. Says I can use his name. His name is Ron. Like I've said before, you would improve your community, your state, and your country immeasurably if you would arrest and deport everybody who didn't put the shopping cart back. It sounds like a small thing. It reveals so much about you and how you see yourself in the world. It is a revealing thing. If you, because they have a little cart corral 5 feet away from you at all times in the parking lot. If you take your groceries out to the car, drop them in the car, and then look at that cart corral 5 feet away and say to yourself, you know what? Nah, I'm leaving it here. You are so unbelievably selfish, lazy, just self-centered in every possible way. You should be removed from society. And if you did, because here's the thing. It's not necessarily the shopping cart. I know so much else about you if you're that type of person. I know how you treat family members. I know how you treat people you may work with, go to school with. I know what kind of a neighbor you are. I would guarantee you that you have a sub 600 credit score. I know that you weigh down everyone else in your life. You are a burden weighing down society just by the shopping cart action. It told me everything I needed to know about you. Hey, Jesse, as a former Marine, I can't believe Graham Plattner was a Marine. He's a communist. Look, let me tell you something. We love our veterans, do we not? And we admire military service. You and I, we admire military service because we love our country. People who sign up to do dangerous, uncomfortable things for little pay, time away from home, people who sign up to defend our country are automatically assigned a certain level of respect by patriots like you. They just are. When you see a uniform, no matter what branch, no matter who's wearing it, if there's a respect meter in your mind, it gets turned up a little bit the second you see that uniform, correct? It does for me too. There are turds all over the military. Turds all over the military. And then when you leave the military, so many people become turds or remain turds. Now, that doesn't mean that they're somehow given protected status just because they used to serve somewhere. This Graham Plattner guy is such an unmitigated disaster. He's the dude with the Nazi tattoo on his chest. And when asked about it, referenced that it was just something dumb we were doing in the Marines. And I want to again stress this. I have, hopefully no one in my family is listening, I have on more than one occasion, as a young idiot Marine, been in a tattoo parlor. This is after we had all spent a lot of time at bars that night. I have been less than clear thinking in multiple tattoo parlors. And here's the thing. In multiple countries around the globe, I have been a little tipsy in a tattoo parlor with my fellow Marines. I have watched them select multiple different cringy tattoos. I'm sure they regret to this day. For your information, no, I never pulled the trigger. I just wussed out every time. Every time it was the permanence of it. I just couldn't get around it. I have nothing against tattoos. I couldn't do it. Anyway, not one time did anybody even joke about getting a Nazi tattoo. And these were guys who were happy to joke about virtually anything. I mean, these were guys, one of whom had to be talked out of getting, I kid you not, a woman who was not dressed. He wanted to get this woman tattooed. Oh, no, she wasn't there. I mean, he wanted a tattoo of this woman covering his back. We had to talk him out of it. So when I tell you, I'm there as a very stupid person, full of testosterone and no brain cells, and I'm there with other Marines full of testosterone and no brain cells. I mean that. And I have never once heard of or seen a Marine consider getting a Nazi tattoo of any kind. There was no Nazi affiliation, Nazi love. Nazis were not something flirted with or well thought of or anything like that. It was not something that existed. Graham Plattner has a Nazi tattoo on his chest. apparently he's in all kinds of other trouble. It's all just dirty, gross stuff. It's stuff that I don't need to talk about on the show. There are kids listening. But look, he's a disaster. It's a good thing he's a disaster. We don't need to lose that Senate seat. I know you get angry with Susan Collins a lot. You've never heard me yell about Susan Collins once. Why? Maine is a blue state. Susan Collins is a Republican vote sometimes in a blue state. Maine, they really, by all accounts, they should have a communist as their senator. Susan Collins' seat should be a communist because it's a very communist state. It really is, especially now that they brought in all the Somalis. Susan Collins is as good as we're going to get. I'm hard on the Republicans from blood red states who should be far, far to the right. You know, the John Cornyn types from Texas, the Dakotas, Wyoming, the South. I'm hard on those guys because they should be better. Susan Collins, that's as good as we're going to get. 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
18: It is the Jesse Kelly Show, final segment of the Jesse Kelly Show on a magnificent Monday. Chris, if you wouldn't mind, cut 17. What? Cut 17. One more time, please. We have to hear it.
4: When I launched this campaign, were that the real fight in this country is not left versus right, it's top versus bottom.
18: Absolutely. Absolutely. And I have to stand behind somebody else. You may think when you first listen to this lady that this wouldn't be someone I tend to agree with, but Chris, cut 16. Go.
5: Today we are here to talk about women's pain and how long it's been overlooked. In the summer of 2015, while starting my career in New York City, I woke up on the floor of my local bodega, drenched in sweat, being dragged into an ambulance. Two male paramedics hovered over me and continued to ask me if I was pregnant. I had passed out from period pain. In fact, about 15% of women have period pain so debilitating that it disrupts work or school. That is no small number, and yet we are told to suck it up. It's why during Women's History Month, I've introduced legislation to give workers up to 12 days of paid leave a year for reproductive health. This would cover period pain, yes, but also menopause symptoms, IVF, miscarriages, and endometriosis.
18: I stand with her. I stand with her because think about how much better the office would be. What, Chris? We can't have this conversation? Look, pay them to stay home. I mean, what? Chris said, what are we going to do with all the empty HR departments? Chris, that's not very PC. All right. I want you ladies to know I stand behind you. And I think all of us in the workplace, we're all with you. We want you to stay home. Please pay her to stay. We will pay you to not come tear through the office like a Tasmanian devil. 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All right? All right. Dear Ninja Star Throwing Champion, I'm so glad that the word has been out. Chris, I didn't want to brag about it. That was the last thing in the world I wanted. No, it's true. But when you accomplish great things in life, it's important that you need to use it to inspire others. I knew I was going to win the tournament, and I went out and won the tournament. I recently viewed two Facebook reels where the narrators were saying they're flying to L.A. with plane loads of Texans to vote for Spencer Pratt, ending the reels with, quote, what are they going to do? Ideas? With the no voter ID policy, is this an actual legal possibility? Listen. Leave the election cheating up to the communists. It's a dangerous world. You don't want to start dipping your toe in, one. And two, let's say I agreed with you. Yeah, sure, go vote illegally in LA, which I do not. Don't do that. What kind of legal protection do you think you're going to have in communist Los Angeles? Communist DA, communist mayor, the police department itself, the judges. Can you imagine the judges? What, Chris? Chris brought up a good point. There's a cop currently in jail right now, as we speak, for standing next to George Floyd as he was dying. That's the kind of, quote, justice in blue cities. Yeah, they're going to let the illegals vote for Karen Bass all day, every day. If they even sniff that some right-wingers from out of town are coming in to vote for Spencer Pratt, they are going to throw the cuffs on you, and they are going to throw you in the deepest, darkest dungeon they can find in California just to send a message to anyone else who might try to cheat in elections like they do. Remember, legal and local, the two L's is where we need to focus so much of our energy on in politics. We all love national politics. That's why we talk about it. It's why we follow it all the time. We love national politics. Legal and local. But don't forget the legal part of it. Stay legal. Stay on the right side of the law. These communists will use the Justice Department to destroy your life. Even if they don't end up sending you to prison, they'll bankrupt you and anything else. These people have nothing against that. Stay legal. Always, always, always stay legal. Hey, Jesse, I'm interested about your opinion in the greatest American general. I'm partial to Thomas Jackson, maybe Patton. I don't know how to answer that question. And I don't want to sound like a coward, but I mean, there are so many great generals, just the Civil War alone. You know, Stonewall Jackson, of course, Sherman, just on all sides of that, there were great generals. But great generals throughout World War II and everything else. We've had great generals. The reason I'm not sure how to answer it is you need different generals, different kinds of generals for different things. The ones who we love, the ones who get all the glory, are the Patton types, the super aggressive, offensive general, attack all the time. You love that guy. I love that guy. I want to watch movies about that guy, of course. You need that guy. But you can't have all your generals being that guy. You need some generals who are defensive generals. You need some generals who are good at logistics. You need generals to run the base well. You need different kinds of generals for different things. All right, Chris, if you have it, do we even have the headlines sound? We don't. All right, that's okay, Chris. I'll do it myself. Now, headlines we didn't get to with, is that not how it goes, Chris? I think it's close to that. With Jesse Kelly. George Floyd Square to remember him with a gift shop. I'm not sure if they're selling fentanyl half off. Taxpayers robbed blind. Dr. Oz exposes Somali home health scam empire in Columbus, Ohio. Columbus, Ohio. We now have to fight off Somali fraud rings because we let too many barbarians in the country. All right. We're going to be back tomorrow. Do it again. You can email us, love, hate, death threats, jesse@jessekellyshow.com. That's all.

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6: For the moment, Fox's Lucas Tomlinson explains.
7: President Trump just told ABC News he thinks an agreement with Iran will be reached over the next week. President Trump spent his time in meetings, including calls with Israeli Prime Minister Benjamin Netanyahu and the leaders of Hezbollah through intermediaries. He posted on Truth Social he thinks the negotiations will continue at a rapid pace. In an interview with CNBC News, the president did not sound as optimistic. Here's what he said.
8: I don't care if they're over, honestly. I couldn't care less. And added that protracted negotiations have started to get very boring. Iran's foreign minister insists negotiations continue.
6: 5 American cruise ship passengers quarantined for exposure to hantavirus have now left a Nebraska medical facility. Here's Fox's Grinnell Scott.
9: That leaves 13 U.S. travelers who were on board the MV Hondius cruise ship traveling in the South Atlantic Ocean who remain at the University of Nebraska Medical Center. A hospital spokesperson said none of the American passengers have shown hantavirus symptoms, which can take from 21 to 42 days to develop. The disease is usually spread when people breathe in residue from contaminated rodent droppings. But this version, the Andes virus, can in rare cases be transmitted person to person. The World Health Organization said the 3 deaths on board the MV Hondius were linked to the outbreak. Grinnell Scott, Fox News.
6: The state of Florida has filed a lawsuit against OpenAI and CEO Sam Altman, claiming that the company knowingly released and aggressively marketed ChatGPT to the public while concealing serious risks, cited a ChatGPT-assisted mass shootings and suicide. 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
10: iHeartRadio weather. A stretch of warm temperatures and dry conditions will continue the next couple of days. Skies clear to partly cloudy at night and more sunshine in the afternoon. Lows 60 to 65, highs near 80 or even warmer. I'm meteorologist Mace Michaels on Twin Cities News Talk, AM 1130. It's 71 right now.
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1: Glenn Beck is on.
2: Welcome, America, to the Glenn Beck program. We're so glad that you're here. There's a lot going on. We have to talk to you about Iran. There's some breaking news happening with that. I don't think it's necessarily good, but let's take it step by step. Also, Bill Gates is in the news. What a fraud this guy is. Now we find out that he's actually paid people to help create this Mr. Rogers kind of version of him. He's a terrifying guy, quite honestly. And we have Alex Adams on. He is the HHS Assistant Secretary for Family Support. The president has taken the Administration for Children and Families, and they are launching a new initiative to make sure that no child is left behind. And this is specifically talking about families that are foster care families. And this was a hard decision to have Alex on, not because it's not worthy or anything else, but because I know so many people that have been raised in foster care that had the worst, most horrific movie-style kind of upbringing that I've ever heard of. And I'm very interested to see how we're fixing all of this and what we're doing to make sure that we don't leave children behind, but we also don't put them into foster care that is a horror show. We'll talk to Alex about that here in just a second. 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Alex, welcome to the program. The Assistant Secretary for Family Support from HHS, Alex Adams. Alex, excited to have you on. As I said a minute ago, I have so many friends that have grown up and coworkers that grew up in foster families that were just from hell. And I'm sure there are good ones out there. I know there are. But what are we doing to make sure that we increase the number of people that want to take children in for foster care and also catch the bad guys?
3: For sure. Well, thanks for having me, Glenn. Last November, President Trump and First Lady Melania Trump signed an executive order called Fostering the Future. It was a whole of government approach to improve child welfare across the board. Many agencies have a role. My agency, the Administration for Children and Families, has a specific role. We launched a campaign called A Home for Every Child, where we're trying to increase the ratio of foster homes relative to the number of foster kids. Right now, we have a national shortage. If 100 foster kids come into the system, we only have 57 homes to care for them. And what happens to the remainder is they get placed in bad situations. Many of them get placed in Airbnbs, short-term rentals, government office spaces, places that are not conducive to a safe, stable, loving family environment that many of us were fortunate to grow up in. So we're trying to get states to commit to increasing their ratio of homes to kids. And there's certainly two ways to do that. First is to recruit and retain better, higher quality foster families. The most important way to do so is to shrink the number of kids coming into foster care in the first place. As President Trump said, the best foster care system is one that is not needed. We're looking to ensure that foster care is used as a tool of last resort when it is in the best interest of the child, when it is necessary to protect them. But the first and foremost goal is to preserve families, keep families together when it is safe to do so.
2: Okay, so how do you make that judgment? Because, I mean, you get into foster care, how? Because either all you have no relatives left, and your parents either abandoned you or died, or most likely it's because the Department of Children and Families comes in and says, we got to get these kids out of here. This is a dangerous situation, right?
3: Yeah, well, most states define neglect and abuse, and in cases right. of neglect, if a court makes a finding, the child can be removed from the family and enter into foster care. I used to run a state child welfare system. I'm from Idaho as well, so we're neighbors, Glenn. And one of the things that we started doing is we started building predictive analytics into the hotline. So usually the first step in a child welfare case is a medical professional or a school personnel calls a hotline alleging neglect or abuse of a child. That sends off an entire cascade of events. That cascade of events can change the entire trajectory of a child's life and the family's life. And

0: Certainly, you know, we talked about preventing entry into foster care, but recruiting and retaining good, high-quality foster homes is another. And too many states have larded up foster care licensing with red tape. Certainly, things are necessary. Let's do criminal background checks. Let's do child abuse and neglect registry checks and all of those things. But too many states larded up foster care licensing with just superfluous things like requirements for pet vaccines and other things, where when I was a former state child welfare agency director, when my choice was having a child stay in the Red Roof Inn or putting them at the family's home who is a good, high quality family, but we don't know the vaccine status of their pet rabbits, that's a very easy.
1: Yeah, and, I think it would be.
0: You know, we had a lot of red tape. Like, we required foster homes to have 4-foot fences around every body of water. I bet no farm in Weston has 4-foot fences along all of the irrigation canal. Let's roll out the red carpet and let's make it easier to get good, high quality foster families into the system.
1: Okay, so tell me about the orphan tax.
0: Yeah, it's another thing we've been focused on. And it was, this is something straight out of a Charles Dickens novel, where essentially a child's parents died. That child's parents had worked, so they were entitled to some Social Security through earned benefits through work. Traditionally, the child would be eligible for the survivor's benefit. But in 29 states, when that child entered foster care, the state was saying, we are now the parent of that child. We're going to take that survivor's benefit from them. And they're essentially taxing it at 100% and using it to offset government costs. These states were essentially stealing from orphans and using it to cover government bureaucratic overhead. So we sent a letter to 29 states asking them to end that practice, which I find morally objectionable. They had luckily 10 states changed their laws this year. Governor Pillen in Nebraska, Governor Landry in Louisiana, Governor Braun in Indiana right away signed an executive order saying, we are going to end this. Other states took legislative action. In Kentucky, the Republican legislature ran a bill that Governor Beshear vetoed. But luckily, the legislature, in an overwhelming bipartisan fashion, absolutely steamrolled Governor Beshear. And I think the House vote was 91-3. So his scheme to tax orphans has been effectively ended in that state. But we still have a number of states to go. Probably the most pernicious one is Minnesota. During the campaign, Governor Walz talked about how he was a recipient of survivor's benefits and how it gave him, quote unquote, dignity, but he is removing that dignity from his own orphans in his foster care system, presumably to give it to Somali pirates or whatever. So we still have a long way to go, and we're going to continue pushing on states to try to end the orphan tax nation.
1: I mean, we have a Congress that's doing nothing. We have an administration that is doing everything, it seems. But all of this stuff can be undone, you know, with a flick of somebody else's pen. I'm really concerned about that. The thing to do is to encourage our houses of worship to get more involved. To, you know, one of my big phrases that I use at my charity is, if we want the government to do less, then we have to do more. If we want our government to not be involved on all of these levels, because they usually will screw things up, we need to have our churches do more. Do you have anything that is involving our houses of worship and our faith to get involved and encouraging them to get involved in this more?
0: Well, first and foremost, I agree with you wholeheartedly. The message that we send to the faith-based community will make or break our success in child welfare long term. And families of faith are the most likely to raise their hands and volunteer and run towards the foster care system, get licensed as foster families, provide preventive services that will prevent kids from entering into foster care in the first place. So the message we send to the faith community is really critical. We've been working with the White House Faith Office and the HHS Faith Office to signal that we are open for business. I've sent letters to 13 states alleging that they have policies in place. They're preventing people from stepping forward that have sincerely held religious

0: beliefs and moral convictions. And two states have committed to change their policy as a result, both Vermont and Massachusetts. And we're going to keep chipping away at those 11 other states. So, as I said at the beginning, we have too few foster families nationwide. I've got 57 homes for every 100 kids. We need to be rolling out the red carpet for the faith community, and the message that we send to them is so important. I'll say, just as an example, in my home state of Idaho, in southeast Idaho, I had 150 families for every 100 kids. There's a heavy faith influence from the church. And it made placement much easier, relatively speaking. I could customize placement based on the needs of the child and the demonstrable capabilities of the families, because in southeast Idaho, we had a strong faith commitment, and I had more homes than kids. I had homes waiting on kids, not kids waiting on homes. And we're trying to get that going nationwide.
1: That's why I live in this community. It's a great community. Alex, thank you so much. Really appreciate it. Thanks for all your hard work, and best of luck to you. I mean, there's nothing more heartbreaking than orphans and child care for orphans when it goes bad. And I know a lot of people that just are great people in spite of how they were, you know, abused in the foster care system. And I'm glad to see that you're working on that. Appreciate it.
0: Thanks for having me.
1: Thank Melania Trump, too, will you? I know she's involved in this a great deal. Thank you.
0: Thank you.
1: All right, let me tell you about our sponsor. It's the International Fellowship of Christians and Jews. You know, when we're on our knees in prayer before God, miracles happen. They do. I believe that. Scriptures is filled with examples of it. History, American history, filled with miracles. And if you've walked with God for any length of time, you can probably point to moments in your own life when you saw an answer to a prayer that was just too perfect, too timely, too unexplained to be explained as a coincidence. It just, I mean, they're there. If you look for them, they're there all the time. Prayer changes things. Sometimes God also gives us the opportunity to be part of the answer. And that's one of the reasons I admire the work of the International Fellowship of Christians and Jews. They help provide food and shelter and medical care and security and life-saving support to some of the most vulnerable people in Israel. And they're standing with the elderly and the families and the children that, you know, are facing everyday challenges that we cannot even imagine. A simple prayer, just a few heartfelt words, can lift the spirit of somebody facing fear and uncertainty and isolation and the feeling that they are absolutely alone and the world is against them. This is when standing with the Jewish people matters the most, I think. Go to PrayIFCJ.org. PrayIFCJ.org. Submit a prayer or just a few words to the people who are suffering today. 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
2: Because you deserve the truth.
1: So Bill Gates has apparently spent years now trying to keep, I mean, they have actually purchased customized mannequins to test out different outfits for him to change his public opinion. Dude, it's not your outfit. It really is not. They have spent decades now trying to change the way he looks, transform him from the, you know, architect of the blue screen of death, you know, into something wearing a cardigan. Just, he's an oracle of compassion. That's what he is. And I mean, it's not working. It's not money well spent, you know. He just wants to be, you know, known as literally Mr. Rogers. They're trying to make him look like Mr. Rogers. It's like taking Darth Vader and saying, you know what, take off the helmet and the cape. We're going to put a sweater on you and maybe some glasses. And you're still going, I am your father. I mean, you know what, he's buying that. It's still Darth Vader, dude. It's still Darth Vader. But, you know, if you watch him now, watch him, the gentle blinking, a little like Clippy, the paper clip, the measured pauses, the soft, reassuring tone, you know, that one thoughtful head tilt. I don't know. It's like, you know, he's offering you cookies instead of a polio vaccine that will probably put polio into the water. I don't know. This is product placement. This is one of the spookiest things I've heard. You have to read this story. We have it in our show prep today about all the things they're doing, you know, to make him look like Mr. Rogers, you know, so he can do a TED talk and tell you he knows what's best for you and your children, you know, because he's going to take care of you, your farm and your future, you know. And meanwhile, he's buying up all of the farms. And what was it, 2019, he had the Gates Foundation had the Event 201, where they had the global pandemic thing. And then a couple months later, a global pandemic, and they're following the script. And he's on, you know, the screen in his sweater and the little clippy eye blink and the, you know, just lockdown in mass. That's what we have to do, you know, and try my preferred vaccines. Oh, okay. Okay. All right. And he's going to save us from climate disaster because he's very generous. He's bought up all the farmland. Do you know he's the biggest landowner now in the country? Because, you know, hey, we all have to make sacrifices. And so you sacrifice his farm, your farm to him, and he'll make sure we're all good. And then the insects, we got the insects too that he's doing. That'll be good. And we'll all own nothing and we'll feel good about it. And he'll feel, you know, prophetic, and he'll own all the fields, and it'll be good. And he'll look like Mr. Rogers, except when he gets on the Jeffrey Epstein plane, which, you know, kind of it's a mistake. I don't know if that was a mistake, really. I mean, that's like saying the Titanic was a navigational inconvenience. No, you got on the plane to go to Pedophile Island, and we're going to trust you with vaccines now and our children? No, I don't think so. I don't think so. No matter how much you spend on your public perception, and they're doing this, this is coming out now because he's going to go testify in front of Congress, you know, about what happened on Pedophile Island, which, you know, good luck with that. Good luck with that. But meanwhile, you know, Mr. Rogers, he wants to be our neighbor by buying up all of the property around you, your harvest, your health, your horizons. And he looks just so darn trustworthy, doesn't he? What an idiot. Look how much money this guy has spent, and none of it has been effective. None of it. Do you look at him like Mr. Rogers and trustworthy? No, not even his wife, ex-wife, can look at him as trustworthy. So do you remember how yesterday you were 20 and you were like, you know, when I'm really old and I'm 35, and now you're like, wait, 35 is way in the past. Life goes quickly, doesn't it? One minute you're worried about finals. The next minute you're worried about retirement. One minute you're a young person, and the next people, you know, you're asking a young person, can you fix my TV, my television? 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
4: iHeartRadio weather. A stretch of warm temperatures and dry conditions will continue the next couple of days. Skies clear to partly cloudy at night and more sunshine in the afternoon. Lows 60 to 65. Highs near 80 or even warmer. I'm meteorologist Mace Michaels on Twin Cities News Talk, AM 1130. It's 69 degrees right now.
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1: Family facing federal charges Fox's Steve Harrigan is in Newark, New Jersey.
0: The Justice Department says 27-year-old Nicholas Scalfo admitted to making the threats outside Delaney Hall and was arrested with the help of facial recognition technology.
1: The violent protests continued over the weekend. Talks continuing with Iran to end the conflict as President Trump tries to ensure a ceasefire between Israel and the terror group Hezbollah holds in Lebanon. Fox's Lucas Tomlinson.
2: In a post on Truth Social, Trump writes he had a productive call with Israeli Prime Minister Benjamin Netanyahu. And a very good call with Hezbollah. And they agreed that all shooting will stop, that Israel will not attack them, and they will not attack Israel.
1: The prime minister said he told President Trump if Hezbollah attacks Israel, Israel will attack terror targets in Lebanon. 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
1: There is a lot to go over. I want to give you some breaking news that is coming out of Iran. And with everything that I've said from the very beginning with this Iran conflict, do not take anything as gospel because we don't know. We are at war, and propaganda is a tool that is being employed on both sides. And so you just wait and see what actually develops. Don't take anything at its word, but here's the latest word that you should be aware of. It's coming from Fox News. Jason, you want to fill us in? Jason? Okay, apparently not. Okay, I'll fill it until you figure out what's going on with this microphone. Fox News has just said that they have cut off all communication with the United States. So there is no more diplomatic, any communication at all with the United States. That obviously does not bode well. This also comes after something that is coming from a credible source in Iran. But again, what does that mean? Credible source in Iran that says that the IRGC is in full control and the president of Iran has just tried to resign. Whether he was allowed to resign or not, we don't know. Jason.
4: Yeah, and CNBC has just furthered this. Whoever these sources are, whoever is talking, probably heavily IRGC aligned, they are blaming Israel's latest military operations in Lebanon for why they are now completely backing out. They said, quote, no dialogue will take place until Israel stops and withdraws from what they're doing. They also said, and this is interesting, they said, quote, also the resistance front and Iran have resolved to completely block the Strait of Hormuz and activate other fronts, including the Bab el-Mandeb Strait, in order to punish the Zionists and their supporters, is what they said. So
1: pretend I can remember where the Bab el-Mandeb Strait is.
4: So that is right off the coast of Yemen, Red Sea, heading down towards that other major choke point down there. That was the entire reason why Iran was interested in Yemen to begin with, was so eventually in a situation like this, they could block Hormuz and Bab el-Mandeb, just shut it all down. So this is a significant escalation.
1: I hate Bob for that.
4: Bob was.
1: I've always said, there's somebody I don't like, it's Bob el-Mandeb. I don't like him. He's not trustworthy. He's hanging out with those Houthis too much, or whatever they are. I don't think they're Houthis, are they? Here's what I think this means. Now, take everything I say with a grain of salt, because I am guessing. I am only looking at this with the information that's being provided. I have no inside information. Nobody does. So anybody who tells you anything, like I'm going to tell you, if they don't say take it with a grain of salt, if they say this, what's going to happen, they're lying to you. They don't know. Okay. But my guess is Israel is an excuse. They have no intention. If the IRGC really is in control, these are the nut jobs. These are the ones that are crazy and believe in washing the world in blood and bringing back the 12th Imam and everything else. These are really bad guys. Most of them are not even Iranian. And they are the ones that really, they are, that's like, the Germans when they were in, when the Nazis were in charge. You can't trust anybody because the Nazis are in charge. If you could talk to some non-Nazi German people and they had actual power, they'd be able to change things. But the Nazis are the IRGC, if you will, in this scenario. So if indeed this is true, Donald Trump is left with a couple of options, and he is left with go in and, you know, pound the crazy bastards until, you know, there are no crazy bastards left. Unfortunately, I think there's a lot of crazy bastards, and I don't see that happening. The IRGC knows this. They know the will of the American people is tepid at best. And we just cannot handle anything over $5 a gallon gasoline. And quite honestly, I don't know how people are making it right now at $5 a gallon gasoline. Europe is also on the verge because they're paying $10 because they have a climate tax, a $5 a gallon climate tax on top of their $5 a gallon gasoline. So they're paying $10. And that just doesn't last well. It's just not going to be able to, the economy cannot function at prices where our fuel is that high. I think your fuel price is going to go higher, unfortunately, and the IRGC knows. All I have to do is make it to the election. And then if I can make their fuel price so high, the American people will not like Donald Trump or anybody else who was for this in any way, shape, or form. We win because they'll flip the Congress and they'll flip the Senate, and we'll get our way and they'll leave us alone. They might even send us, you know, buckets full of cash. I think that's the long-term strategy, but I think that is also coinciding with something else. And I'll put this up on a chalkboard maybe later this week. I have to work this out with Jason. I want to make sure Jason sees the logic in it and also can, you know, find the holes in it before I present it to you. But we have several things going on. Russia, Iran, the unrest in Europe, and the coming unrest here in America. And, you know, this is not a year ago. When Trump came in, he surprised the world. He shouldn't have. I mean, most people, you know, if you listen to him, he told you what he was going to do. But he surprised the rest of the world. And they're like, wow, he really means it. He's going to do this. And it has caused an awful lot of chaos because he is redefining and reimagining the entire global system to be America first. And nobody in the world likes that. And so they have had time now to catch their breath and see our pain points that would get him to possibly relieve their pain points. And I think that's what you're seeing with Russia and Ukraine and NATO. That's going to be a problem. Iran, the unrest that is being fomented in our own streets and all over the world, plus the fuel prices. I think what we're about to see is the global elites, the caliphate lovers, all of these things, they are all ready now to punch back. And we're going to see that punch back in the next few months. And I'm hoping that Donald Trump has his advisors and he have seen the punch back and are ready for it, because I think that's what's happening, especially because they need a lame duck president. Jason, your initial thoughts on that?
4: Yeah, I mostly agree. I think that the normally in a situation like what you're describing, we would be able to, you know, rely on, say, like NATO partners or European partners, you know, other Western countries that would help to build a coalition to fight back against what you're describing. But that's not the case today. And what's crazy is we have, you know, Russia, China, Iran, that axis, if you will, that are just going absolutely nuts, pursuing their own, you know, vision of the world. But right now we have a Europe, a Western Europe, I should clarify, that does not feel like an ally either. Really, the only, I guess, like-minded countries that seem like actual partners would be in Central Europe. You know, you have countries like Poland, countries like Hungary. What's interesting to me is
1: Czech Republic.
4: Is, yep. There's what's interesting to me is there was a Polish military man way back in the day, I think after World War One, that actually foresaw this and said there's going to be a point in time when we'll have to not only be fearful of the East and Russia, but we'll also be fearful of the West, Western Europe. And that feels like that's where it's going now. He actually put a name to it. He called it the Intermarium. And he said this would be a check to the radicals in Western Europe and the radicals in the Far East. And it's kind of wild to see that come through and to be realized right now. It seems like he called the shot, really.
1: Except he left out, I mean, this is the first time I'm hearing about this. Explain, you now have radicals that are more likely to throw in with Russia because the pressure is the pressure on fuel prices and everything else is collapsing Eastern Europe. And if they just go with Russia and Iran because nobody likes, you know, what America was doing, you know, in France and in Germany, et cetera, those guys are more likely to actually fall in line with Russia. So it's not the two choices. It's really kind of one choice. I think that some of these countries are going to start going in with Russia and China, leaving the United States and NATO and saying, well, we don't want to be with them anyway. Russia, we'd rather be with Russia and China. And so you're going to have an allied force in Hungary and Poland and Czech Republic, any of these former Soviet states, and they're going to be more likely to be with a Donald Trump style America than with Europe or Russia and China. Would you agree?
4: I don't know, because that you know, I think that explains partly the radical green agenda and why they were trying to get themselves, you know, onto that and completely shun fossil fuels in general. I think that they were trying to inflict or force that onto the rest of the world. That's where it was kind of odd that, you know, China and Russia were actually kind of standing against that. I'm not saying because that they were good, but that was a little bit on how they were able to get a weird, a portion of the right wing within the West on their side. It was all completely false, of course. They're going after their own new world order. It was just the NWO, or I'm sorry, WEF, all those types of people, they were focused on their new world order, which was a, you know, you've written about it before. It's the Agenda 2030, that type of, you know, vision for the world. We, as the United States, kind of stood, you know, outside of all of that and said, I don't like the direction they're going, whether that's Russia, China, all them. I don't like the direction that Western Europe is going in with this, you know, mass immigration headed towards caliphate eventually and this technocratic elite driven society by Western Europe and the UN. We're kind of the outliers saying we don't want any of that. None of that looks good on liberty and, you know, individual freedom. None of that does. I kind of see us kind of standing alone, you know, if we continue down this path, saying no on both sides. Of course, when you're in the middle of the highway, that kind of is dangerous, you know, to stand there while you have the other two.
1: Yeah.
4: It's
1: high speeds coming at you from two different directions.
4: That's where it is. Yeah.
1: And really alone, Mexico and Canada will not be on our side.
4: No,
1: the
4: no.
1: Western hemisphere below Mexico, I think, will be. I mean, explain, Jason, how you think this affects the average person. Why does this matter? Because I see this plainly playing it out, but most people don't. So why does this matter to the average person besides the $5 or $8 a gallon gasoline that could be on the horizon?
4: Well, in the near term, it affects us all because this is a massive shift. And, you know, the left attempted this right after COVID, and they always attributed it to Bretton Woods, you know, when the entire global economic system just changed. That's what they were comparing it to. We are at the we still are really in that right now because everything is changing at a massive scale right now. trade deals, military alliances, everything is changing. There's going to be pain on all fronts. There's especially going to be pain in places like Western Europe, where they have not, you were just talking about this, I think it was last week, none of them produce anything anymore. Are they making any plans to do anything differently? Trump was the only one that said, we need to change this and change it right now because something is coming. Something is coming. And in the near term, it's going to be difficult to make that transition. My hope is the president.
1: But I think that's. Go ahead, finish.
4: My hope is the president is trying to insulate us through the moves he's making now so that we have a smoother transition.
1: Yeah, he is. But if we don't have things to sell, I mean, if we don't have people to sell stuff to, it doesn't matter how much we make. You know, we have to have things we can, we have to have people that will buy our stuff. And if Europe goes down because they are not making anything, they literally are not making anything. And what they'll do is they will sell their factories to China, not to us, to China. And that will put a deeper foothold into China. And then China will make it okay for the energy, and Russia will make it okay for the energy. And they'll have all the energy that they need. I just see these weasels like Macron, because China and Russia, they think will be able to handle, if they ever worry about a caliphate, they'll be like, well, we'll have Russia and China on our side, and they'll just shut those people down. I just see a realignment possibly coming our way of Europe that is not necessarily good. But let me think this through. Let me just think this through. And I'll do a chalkboard on it. If I think it's valid, I'll come up with a chalkboard for it and show how it really affects you. 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
1: Jason's going to talk about somebody that he just met that was a defector, somebody who escaped Iran. We're going to talk about that. Also, hey, it's Pride Month. No mention of it in the Washington Post or the New York Times. Remember how we all had to stand up and salute the flag a year ago, and now it's not even mentioned? Good progress.

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7: Also criticizing Israeli incursions into Lebanon, targeting Hezbollah militants. Fox's Jennifer Griffin with the latest.
8: President Trump indicated that even if Iran and U.S. negotiators stopped talking for a while, he did not think that that would mean that the U.S. would go back to dropping bombs right away. He was asked if he had heard reports that Iran is suspending talks with the U.S. Iran's leaders indicated they are halting talks due to Israel's expanded military operations in Lebanon and Gaza, where the IDF has now taken over an old crusader fort 9 miles inside Lebanon, and Israeli Prime Minister Benjamin Netanyahu has ordered the Israeli military, which now controls 60% of Gaza, to take 70%.
7: The Federal Appeals Court says the Pentagon cannot block transgender troops from serving in the military.
9: A divided 3-judge panel on the D.C. Appeals Court upheld a lower judge's ruling that President Trump's executive order preventing transgender troops from serving in the military likely violates their constitutional rights. The appeals court did narrow the injunction to apply only to service members still in the military, but not new recruits seeking to join. The Trump administration is likely to appeal to the U.S. Supreme Court. Last year, career justices allowed the transgender military ban to take effect as litigation plays out. At the White House, Jared Halpern, Fox News.
7: And a federal judge agrees to postpone a civil trial over the 2024 collapse of Baltimore's Francis Scott Key Bridge. This after last-minute settlements resolved most of the remaining claims. U.S. District Judge James Bradar expressed frustration about the timing of the settlements, including deals resolving all pending claims over the deaths of six construction workers. The workers were filling potholes on the bridge when the container ship Dolly lost power and crashed into the span in March 2024. 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
18: Detention facility in Newark. They threw objects at the law enforcement. And because of the situation, DHS said, we have to temporarily pause the visits to the facility. New Jersey's Democratic Governor Mike Ischero is blaming outside groups. DHS says there's a lot of other things happening as well, including their agents being attacked. Just the other day, one of their agents was bit on his arm. And the agency says it asked for backup numerous times. Just over the weekend, too, that man who threatened to kill a federal agent and his family. Well, he was arrested out in Brooklyn and has now been booked into that facility.
7: Meantime, Homeland Security Secretary Mark Wayne Mullen paying tribute to heroes from last year's Dallas ICE facility sniper attack.
19: Secretary Mullen honoring three ICE officers who were on scene when a gunman opened fire on a Dallas detention facility last September.
20: I'm honored to be the secretary over, I think, the greatest group of federal employees, period. They're literally willing to do their job for free, and that's protect my yard, protect your backyard, and protect our homeland.
19: The gunman killing two detainees and injuring another before taking his own life.
20: As we responded and did everything we could to save as many lives that we possibly could during that tragic day, but it should have never taken place.
19: Mullen speaking out against political rhetoric he says has led to a surge of threats and assaults on ICE. Kristen Goodwin, Fox News.
7: And the state of Florida has filed a lawsuit against OpenAI and CEO Sam Altman, claiming the company knowingly released and aggressively marketed ChatGPT to the public while concealing serious risks. The lawsuit alleged that ChatGPT assisted mass shootings and drove some vulnerable individuals to suicide. I'm Ted Lindner. This is Fox News.
21: iHeartRadio weather, a stretch of warm temperatures and dry conditions will continue the next couple of days. Skies clear to partly cloudy at night and more sunshine in the afternoon. Lows 60 to 65, highs near 80 or even warmer. I'm meteorologist Mace Michaels on Twin Cities News Talk, AM 1130. 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
1: And welcome back to Coast, George Norrie with you. Marilyn Monroe, the Hollywood actress, would have been 100 years old today. Amazing. The American actress and model known for playing comic blonde bombshell characters became one of the most popular symbols of the 50s and 60s. Her movies would have been making an equivalent of $2 billion by this time.

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2: iHeartRadio weather. A stretch of warm temperatures and dry conditions will continue the next couple of days. Skies clear to partly cloudy at night and more sunshine in the afternoon. Lows 60 to 65. Highs near 80 or even warmer. I'm meteorologist Mace Michaels on Twin Cities News Talk, AM 1130. Currently, it's 66.
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11: 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The Brooklyn man who threatened to kill an ICE agent and their family, now facing federal charges. Reporter's Arc Tom Homan tells Fox's Hannity the Justice Department is a zero-tolerance party for violence.
13: One of our officers got bitten. Another officer got severely injured. I mean, they were attacking our ICE officers because the local and the state law enforcement wouldn't even respond to help us. Now, we got state and local doing their job.
11: Dozens were arrested on Sunday outside the facility. 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
1: And welcome back, George Norrie, along with Steve Eubany. Steve, so we're told that Peter Lawford, the actor who was President John F. Kennedy's brother-in-law, made the introduction of Marilyn Monroe to JFK. Do you think that's true?
8: Sure, absolutely. They first met back in the 1950s at a party they were having. And, you know, at that point in time, this was Leave It to Beaver era. Who didn't want to meet Marilyn Monroe?
1: Right.
8: And if you're the president, why not use it to meet her? Right. I mean, you've got the power, you've got the position. So, Peter Lawford was his connection or her connection to both the president and the mob, because JFK was pretty steeped in the mob. So she was hanging around with some power players.
1: Was she involved with JFK before he became the president?
8: No, I don't believe so.
1: After the fact.
8: You know, I mean, obviously I wasn't there. You weren't there. Nobody was there. But I mean, based on everything that we have in front of us, no, that happened afterwards. And we have something in her psyche. You know, she was unwanted when she is a child. Her formative years were a mess. She was an unwanted girl. She was an abandoned child, basically. So she had this in her head that she wanted to be around the most powerful people she could be around so she could feel secure. And she felt that security in the gangsters that she was around and having affairs with, and, you know, her situation with JFK. The mob loved her because she could get anything she wanted from anyone she wanted it from anytime she wanted it. She was the ultimate honey trap. You know, if you needed to know something, you call in Marilyn, and, you know, she could get them to talk one way or the next. So she was quite a tool for them.
1: And she had daddy issues because she never knew her father.
8: Yeah, there was a lot going on behind the smiles, you know, for sure. Yeah, she's a poor girl.
1: Mary Jo DiMaggio, the baseball player, right?
8: Yeah, DiMaggio lasted 9 months. They were going in opposite directions, you know. And I was told something at a JFK conference once, and by someone who was in La Cosa Nostra, and I'm not going to mention his name because I don't know who's listening, but he's long since passed. He told me that when the mob started handling her career, which back in Hollywood at that point, the studios, most of everything was run by the mob or mob entangled. And that's the same thing with Elvis. And of course, my book on Elvis deals with that. They were teaching her how to be more sexy, how to push it to the limit. They were showing her X-rated films. They were coaching her along so she could be, you know, just an unstoppable honey trap. So, you know, I mean, if they needed information from someone, she would go to bed with them or she would hang out with them. And one way or the next, she was going to get what she needed, the information that she needed, which I thought was just, I mean, it dropped my jaw. Here we are. We're in the 1950s here. I mean, we're right. Pretty naive and trusting as a country. That's pretty landmark.
1: What about the rumor, Steve, that she got involved with Robert F. Kennedy at the same time?
8: I think that one came and then the other one came. I think that, you know, JFK came first. And then I think, you know, Robert Kennedy came a little bit afterwards and it got a little hot. You know, she was messing with some people who, you know, this, you can't put this in a jar and shake this up and have this end well. This is going to explode. So the mob loved her. The high-level politicians loved her. Their president loved her. Of course, they were all on the same side. JFK had his, you know, his mob ties. And, of course, we have the Sinatra involved. And Sinatra really cared for her. You know, they weren't, from everything that I know, or I was told through my contact, they were not, it was not a sexual thing. He was looking out for her. And he really cared for her. There was a story that he was at, you know, he had, Calmeba Ranch, I guess, and she was staying there, and she was so drugged up that he couldn't wake her up, and he had to throw cold water on her face and literally drag her around and walk her around to get her out of it. So they really, drugs really brought her down hard. Her fame is, you know, she was bigger than Elvis before Elvis. And if she lived, who knows where she would have gone with what she had, you know?
1: Right.
8: She had it all. She definitely had it all. She really wanted to start being taken more seriously, and it never happened. You know, they saw her, Hollywood loved her, but they didn't respect her. And she was typecast as the sex pot, the ditzy blonde, and this and that, and she hated that. So when she married Joe DiMaggio, he wanted a wife. The mob, who made her, said, oh, no, by the way, you're going to do these things for us, lasted 9 months. And I wouldn't, you know, Joe DiMaggio must have had a really tough time. I mean, because he was really head over heels with her. He was really in love with her. It wasn't an infatuation thing with him so much as the way he really wanted to settle down and have kids. And of course, she couldn't. You know, she had three pregnancies and, you know, lost all of them.
1: One of the stories we've heard is that when JFK broke it off with her, she wanted to go public with that, and then that might be a reason why she was killed.
8: There's a lot of reasons why she was killed. Again, this just could not end well. It's just a horrible. It's a sad story. It's a horrible story. That was one of the things that she somebody rumored that she was keeping a diary. This little red book, and she was writing down all these secrets that everyone was telling her in the diary, and she threatened JFK to go public, according to legend and lore. Of course, I wasn't there, you know. And this is what, you know, everyone was told. I know she was involved with RFK and Hoffa, and she got between those two, and she threatened to go public. And Sinatra stepped in with Sam Giancana and Johnny Roselli and said, okay, it's quit right now. Stop, both of you. It's over with. She almost got murdered right there because she was in the middle of two power players, and it couldn't have ended well. So her involvement with JFK and going public with the secrets that she knew probably certainly contributed to it. I'm trying to figure out why no one is talking about the connection between Marilyn Monroe and the JFK assassination. And I've never heard anyone talk about this. It was 15 months and 18 days after she was murdered that JFK was murdered. And she was so stoned on so much medication. She was just, everybody could, I don't know what's the nicest way to say this, because we're on national radio. Everyone could stop in for a good time. And she is so out of her mind, drugged up. She's blabbing. She can no longer keep anything quiet. She is blabbing everything to everyone. And this is what contributed to it. I mean, the mob looked at her, and she was that, you know, singing happy birthday, Mr. President. I mean, that is, you know, you're supposed to keep things on the down low. You know, I mean, she was really shoving it in Jackie's face, and Jackie almost, she was going to divorce JFK. She was going to leave him.
1: While he was still president?
8: Yeah.
1: Wow.
8: There were rumors that that was going to happen, but she stayed distant. She stayed for the kids. And if that happened, the mob was going to lose control of JFK. They were going to lose the president.
1: Can you imagine, Stephen, if we had social networking at that time?
8: Oh, boy. No, I can't. it's an unbelievable thing to wrap your mind around. I mean, Sinatra cared about her so much, as kind of like, almost like a sister sort of thing. You know?
1: Brother sister thing. Yep.
8: Yeah. He actually rented a house in Palm Springs so Marilyn Monroe could spend time with JFK on the down low. And it's unbelievable. Again, this is the Leave It to Beaver era. These things were not talked about. Today, you could understand. Yeah. Okay. We see a lot of things today. Back then, this was, as taboo as it was, you weren't seeing skirts blow up and seeing girls' panties in 1955. You know, it's just a different era entirely.
1: What is the official version of her death, Steve?
8: Accidental overdose, which is, I have all kinds of problems with that.
1: She was reckless.
8: She was, but there were things that were found in her body that were not prescribed. I mean, the official fiction So one of my friends came up with that one. I coined the phrase. His name's Robert Groden. The official fiction, I have to borrow that. Sorry, Robert. Was that Dr. Greenson felt that she was, he was abandoning her. So he was staying there the last night, the light that she was there, according to the official fiction. And she was, she had a little Brentwood sanctuary, place that, you know, she stayed at. And he talked to her that day and she seemed fine. And the housekeeper, Eunice Murray, was there. And according to legend and lore, during the early morning hours of August 5th, Eunice Murray saw the bedroom light was on and went to investigate. To wonder what was going on. The door was locked. She called Dr. Greenson, who broke a window and found Marilyn Monroe dead. And pill bottles all over the place. There's about 17 red flags that have to go up at this point. There's no water next to these pills. There's not a water glass anywhere. Nowhere.
1: That's interesting.
8: So her body, when you die, and you know, if you, like Elvis, died face down, right? So I mean, blood pools to your lowest level because your heart's no longer circulating the blood. So, you know, you will turn blue or black or purple, whatever the time period you had been laying there would be, your blood would pool. In Elvis's case, you know, he died face down, so his blood pooled on his face and he had that purplish hue called liver mortis. She had liver mortis on the wrong side of her face. She had it on the side of her face. Her head was turned and liver mortis was on the side that was pointing up, not down. So, you know, Jack Clemens, the first officer on the scene, said, all right, what am I? There's like five red flags here. They're doing laundry in the middle of the night. They're washing the bed sheets. It just looked like everything was staged. There's so many red flags around this. So I believe that she died somewhere else and they brought her there and staged that. The body, they said it looked washed, it looked clean. Here we are doing the laundry. It's just, I mean, there's so many red flags here.
1: Was it the housemaid there?
8: Yeah, she was there. It has been reported by a woman named Natalie Jacobs, who was the wife of her PR manager, that said that she was notified at 10:30 that Marilyn had passed. They didn't call anyone until 3 in the morning. And there are different stages of liver mortis as the blood pools. Well, it's an awful thing to talk about, isn't it? So, I mean, if it's 15, 20 minutes, you won't have that, you know, that purplish hue as dense as if you would be laying there
1: for an hour,
8: for 6 hours or 4 hours or 2 days, right? And she had quite a case of liver mortis going on. So she, that whole thing was staged and the glass was on the wrong side. Dr. Greenson said he broke the glass and it went to get in, but the glass was on the outside of the house, not the inside of the house. And if you break glass from the outside of the house, the glass is going to go inside the house. It's not going to come outside of the house. I mean, there's just so many red flags. It just, the whole thing makes no sense.
1: At what point did JFK break it off and Bobby pick it up?
8: I don't know if anybody will ever know that, because the same government who are doing things is the same government who can cover up the things that you know.
1: I knew Jimmy Hoffa, Steve, and I'm convinced he hated the Kennedys so much, he would have done anything he could to bring them down.
8: I would have to agree with you. It's just an amazing thing. I don't know if there's any sort of a separation between when JFK ended it. I mean, JFK was going to lose the presidency. He was going to lose his wife. He was going to use his mob backing. And no one talks about the connection between Marilyn Monroe and the JFK assassination. You know, I mean, why is it so hard for people to believe that she was, you know, in the throes of passion, she was stoned and she started blabbing things to people who weren't supposed to hear them, and they got to be a liability. I mean, when you're dealing with Sinatra, Sam Giancana, and Johnny Roselli, think about that. Think about the people who were involved here.
1: And at the time, Kennedy was involved with Giancana's girlfriend, wasn't he?
8: You know, that's a new one on me. That one I don't know about, but it wouldn't surprise me. That one I haven't heard of. So I think you got me on that one, George. But hey, that's okay. Babe Ruth struck out now and then too, didn't he?
1: Once in a while.
8: Once in a while. So here she is. I mean, her real fall from grace. I mean, she has it all. She's at the top of her game. And she's during 1962, during the filming of, ironically, Something's Got to Give, Something Had to Give. She was so stoned. She was suffering from insomnia and anxiety and depression, and she was taking barbiturates to fall asleep and amphetamines to wake up and painkillers and alcohol to numb everything else. She was, you know, she was becoming a liability. She was late to filming. She'd forget her lines. They were during Something's Got to Give, Something Had to Give. The cost overruns and frustrations were terrible. 20th Century Fox actually had a meeting. So what do we do with her? So they fired her.
1: And there'd be a new re-election in 2 years, and they couldn't handle that. We'll come back with more, Steve, in a moment. Plus, we'll open up the phone lines right here on Coast to Coast AM.
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0: I'm Michelle McPhee, and in my new podcast, Kingdom of Fraud, I'm unraveling the strangest criminal alliance I've ever reported on, a polygamist from Utah and an L.A. Armenian.
1: Ma, ¿y qué almorzaste?
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9: After Tehran claimed they're cutting conversations with the U.S. negotiators, Fox's Max Gordon has more.
10: President Trump posting on Truth Social, I had a conversation with Bibi Netanyahu today, asking him not to go into a major raid of Beirut, Lebanon. He turned his troops around. Thank you, Bibi. I also had a conversation with representatives of the leaders of Hezbollah, and they agreed to stop shooting at Israel and its soldiers. Likewise, Israel agreed to stop shooting at them. Let's see how long that lasts. Hopefully, it will be for eternity. Iranian-backed Hezbollah has been firing rockets into northern Israel, and Israeli forces have gone after them into southern Lebanon. While President Trump touts an end to the fighting after his call, there have since been reports of additional Hezbollah rocket attacks.
9: Russia attacked Ukraine's capital with a barrage of missiles and drones overnight Tuesday, killing at least 11 people and trapping others. At least 58 were injured. The White House issuing a warning Monday that ICE operations will not be deterred after violent riots and clashes between agitators and officers outside the Delaney Hall Detention Center in Newark. More from Fox's Steve Harrigan.
11: The plan by the governor was to try to set up a safety zone for peaceful democratic protests. Instead, the protesters took those metal barricades and attacked the police officers with them. Police responded with tear gas and flashbang grenades. Finally, in the end, it was only officers on horseback that managed to take control of the street once again. More than a dozen arrests made. Some of those arrested, police say, had weapons on them, and some coming from as far away as Portland, Oregon, here to protest. 9 p.m. curfew in effect now for the first time in 11 days. It may be working. Hundreds of officers march off. Several hundred demonstrators.
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12: Have you heard the news? New Jersey ICE protests.
13: I have your face, mother. You're dead.
12: 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It's hurricane season. Below normal season. Mount Kilauea's erupted.
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9: This is Christina Coleman reports.
16: The latest UC Berkeley poll shows the mayor's race at a statistical tie between Bass Pratt and Democratic Progressive Councilwoman Nithia Raman. Also, it's close in the governor's race, with the top candidates making their final push to voters. The polls close at 8 p.m. local time tomorrow night. Mailed ballots must be postmarked on or before Election Day and received no later than 7 days after tomorrow. So it could take some time before we get those final results. During the 2024 primaries, it took 2 weeks to count 99% of the ballots.
9: The two mayoral candidates have been blasting one another, with Bass saying Pratt does not have any experience managing a city. She criticized her for her handling of the homelessness crisis. 5 American cruise ship passengers quarantined for exposure to hantavirus have now left a Nebraska medical facility.
17: That leaves 13 U.S. travelers who were on board the MV Hondius cruise ship traveling in the South Atlantic Ocean who remain at the University of Nebraska Medical Center. A hospital spokesperson said none of the American passengers have shown hantavirus symptoms, which can take from 21 to 42 days to develop. The disease is usually spread when people breathe in residue from contaminated rodent droppings. But this version, the Andes virus, can in rare cases be transmitted person to person. The World Health Organization said the 3 deaths on board the MV Hondius were linked to the outbreak. Grinnell Scott, Fox News.
9: Anthropic moving forward now toward going public on Wall Street, saying Monday that it submitted a confidential filing with the SEC for a proposed initial public offering of its common stock. The maker of the Claude chatbot said last week that it had raised $65 billion in private funding for a total valuation of $965 billion. I'm Sue Guzman. This is Fox News.
18: iHeartRadio weather, a stretch of warm temperatures and dry conditions will continue the next couple of days. Skies clear to partly cloudy at night and more sunshine in the afternoon. Lows 60 to 65, highs near 80 or even warmer. I'm meteorologist Mace Michaels on Twin Cities News Talk, AM 1130. Currently, it's 66.
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0: the lost organs. Princess Diana's driver, Henri Paul's blood sample, was misspelled inside the lab before they started to test it. They had somebody else's blood sample. He wasn't loaded at all. They said that he was quote unquote drunk as a pig. His blood sample, it was somebody else's. They had on video going up and down the stairs and being, you know, as sober as a choir boy. I mean, how does this just keep happening? You have to start asking some questions, but you know, I mean, you have to look at various connections between various things. These things just cannot keep happening over and over. The timelines are always wrong. Like with Marilyn Monroe, her doctor, her psychiatrist, and her housekeeper's timeline didn't even match. They were all off. So in 1985, Murray, which was her housekeeper, Eunice Murray, admitted in an interview that the 1962 timeline was not accurate because she was told to go along with what the other people were saying. Well, I have to believe they were more than telling her what to do. You know, I think that there was a little bit more involved than that. There was also the timeline doesn't match from when her body left the scene, the death scene, to when it arrived at the morgue. There's like 2 hours missing there. And, you know, I mean, this just can't keep happening. I mean, there are standard procedures that you go through, you know, with autopsies and so forth. You know, why do these things with all of these people who are stuck between the government and the mob end up this way all the time? I mean, it's just amazing. The parallels between Elvis Presley and Marilyn Monroe are, you know, are just staggering. If you think about, both were typecast, both wanted better movie roles, both were seen as a product and not actual people. And we loved both of them to death, or at least partly to death. They were both sleep deprived. They both fought depression. They both had stage fright. On and on and on. They both had government and mob involvement. And I've covered that in 2 books on Elvis Presley, Who Murdered Elvis, one and the later one. And both were murdered. And Hollywood took them. They loved them. They used them. They didn't adore them. And they spit them out. And the same people ran one as ran the other. They were both run by the mob. And it was, I'll tell you what, I'll say something else. And I'm probably going to catch heat for this, but this is how I feel. I think when the mob ran the country, it was run better. They knew enough not to kill the golden goose. They'd take a little money off and they'd set the golden goose out. We've killed the golden goose in this country now. Look at what the corporations have done. Look at our national debt.
1: Right.
0: I mean,
1: mob ran Vegas better, that's for sure.
0: Oh yeah, when the mob ran Vegas, I mean, it was every little, you know, postage stamp square was perfect. They knew what you wanted, you know, what you ordered. It was there. They knew what you drank, your favorite drink. Look at it now. Corporation taking over, and it's not even a shadow of what it was. And the government's not the shadow of what it was either. This country is just not what it was. You know, and when the mob ran it, it was run better. And I know I'm going to catch a problem for that. I'm sorry. That's how I feel. We would not be having the national debt that we have right now.
1: I know what you mean.
0: Mob wouldn't have sold us down the river like this.
1: Let's take some calls. First time caller, Carl is with us in Indiana. Go ahead, Carl.
2: During the 1970s in Chicago area, there was a prominent detective who made a statement that a dead politician and an actor who was still alive murdered Marilyn. He also said Jimmy Hoffa had her house bugged because he wanted to keep tabs on the Kennedys. He said you could go up in Marilyn's attic and see the wires where the bugs were. He also said, this is totally different, he said John Dillinger wasn't killed by the FBI. Somebody else was killed, and Dillinger lived the rest of his life on an Indian reservation.
1: Interesting. Well, I would believe the Hoffa story, wouldn't you, Steve?
0: I've heard that on more than one occasion, yeah. You know, that he was...

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2: iHeartRadio weather. A stretch of warm temperatures and dry conditions will continue the next couple of days. Skies clear to partly cloudy at night and more sunshine in the afternoon. Lows 60 to 65, highs near 80 or even warmer. I'm meteorologist Mace Michaels on Twin Cities News Talk, AM 1130. Currently at 64 degrees.
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13: And the conflict as President Trump tries to ensure a ceasefire between Israel and the terror group Hezbollah holds in Lebanon. Fox's Lucas Tomlinson.
14: In a post on Truth Social, Trump writes he had a productive call with Israeli Prime Minister Benjamin Netanyahu and a very good call with Hezbollah. And they agreed that all shooting will stop, that Israel will not attack them, and they will not attack Israel.
13: Russia's attacked Ukraine's capital with a barrage of missiles and drones overnight tonight, killing at least 11 people, trapping others. At least 50 people have been injured. And a federal judge agreeing to postpone a civil trial over the 2024 collapse of Baltimore's Francis Scott Key Bridge. This after last-minute settlements resolved most of the remaining claims. U.S. District Judge James Bradar expressed frustration about the timing of the settlements, including deals resolving all pending claims over the deaths of six construction workers. 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
2: The late Robert Morse, what a great actor he was. He was missed. He did some great things. Next hour, Jim Steinmeier joins us. We'll talk about Dracula on Coast to Coast, and we'll come back in a moment with Steve Eubany and take final calls with him as well. Have you signed up yet to become a Coast Insider? 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
2: 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It says Insider. 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
2: And welcome back. George Norrie along with Steve Eubany as we talk about who murdered Marilyn Monroe. Let's go to the phones. Let's go to whose turn? Jack in Rockford, Illinois. Hey, Jack, go ahead. Jack, you with us? Nope. Let's try Mark in California. Go ahead, Mark.
8: Oh. Yeah. When I first drove out to California to visit before I moved there, I'm actually moving back to the Midwest soon anyway, but I've had enough. But I went out there like a day after her birthday. I was a huge fan because I was studying like acting and things like that. And I even bought like a book that she had. Stanislavski directs. Because she studied at the Actors Studio in New York. And then I have like 20 books about her. And I went to her house. A friend of mine told her where her house was, and I kind of figured it out. It's hard to find, but it's on Fifth Helena Drive in Brentwood. And they showed me around the house a little bit. I was in the house, and I went to the backyard, took pictures, and it was pretty cool. And, in one of the books I had some pretty cool books that I don't think you can find anymore, but because I bought them about 25 years ago, but, they said there's witnesses that seen, Bobby Kennedy's limo driving away really fast from her house the night, she probably died. But they don't know, like, if they think like maybe they had something to do with it, but they're not sure. But they think like he found out that they were going to do something to her, maybe, or he told somebody, maybe the mafia, to kill her. I don't know. But
2: there may have been reports that Bobby Kennedy was in the area. What do you think of that, Steve?
9: Yeah, there were reports. I don't know. But how do you verify something from a government who might be involved in the murder and the cover up at the same time? You know, I mean, it's very difficult to, you know, official reports place, RFK somewhere else.
2: Good point. Thanks, Mark.
9: So, I mean, he may have been there. I mean, we don't know. We're guessing. I'd love to see those pictures though, Mark. Those pictures would be great. Would you share them?
2: Let's get them to you. How do you get them? You have an email address, Stephen?
9: No, you can reach out through my website, whomurderedbooks.com.
2: All right, let's go to Wayne in Tacoma, Washington. Wayno, go for it.
10: Good evening, gentlemen, Sir George and Steve. I've got a comment and a question. The comment is on when Marilyn Monroe was living with Shelley Winters in the late 40s, up until about 1953 or 4, she and Marilyn were very, very close friends, very platonic bond. They were roommates. They shared everything. They had great memories together. And I'm wondering, I know during this period of time, you mentioned earlier that Marilyn had three miscarriages, lost three babies, and she wanted to be, she loved babies. And during this time, she would babysit for a friend of mine in Hollywood by the name of Tony Fontaine. Tony and his wife, Carrie. Tony was the same age as Marilyn. and they had a little a girl named Gary, and she was over there quite a bit during this time when she wasn't making movies. Whenever Tony was out of town in Las Vegas doing his stint as a leader, a headliner in Las Vegas, and I know Tony told me and a few other people that Marilyn was very intelligent, and he thought that she would never have done a suicide. And I'm wondering if you've ever followed up at all with the perhaps the papers, the memoirs, and tried to gone after maybe some of the papers that didn't make it into the memoirs of the roommate of Marilyn Monroe.
2: And suicide hasn't come up much, Steve, has it? Steve? Well, Steve has disappeared. We'll try to get him back. Let's go to Thomas in La Jolla, California. Go ahead, Tom.
11: George, I thank you and Tom Danheiser for accepting my call. I'm coming out of left field on this, but I've always thought it was really strange about the death of J. Edgar Hoover. I mean, he had secret dossiers on everybody, and he blackmailed everybody, and it just seemed like his death was convenient, if you know what I mean. And I was wondering if Steve Eubany had any information about the mysterious death of J. Edgar Hoover. And, you know, you think about it, he would have known about Marilyn Monroe, John F. Kennedy, Robert F. Kennedy, etc. I mean, he's the FBI. So I was wondering if he had, Steve Eubany, any information on J. Edgar Hoover and his, in my opinion, very mysterious, very convenient death.
2: Well, we know one thing. Hoover hated Kennedy. Both of them, didn't he?
11: Tom? Hello?
2: Tom, you there?
11: Oh, yeah, I'm here. Yeah. Yeah, I think, I mean, Hoover had information on everybody, and, you know, he hated the Kennedys.
2: All right, Steve, you back with us?
9: I am. I had a little technical glitch, but I'm back. And the J. Edgar Hoover story is, I agree, it's fascinating. I was going to actually write a book on that one, but three other ones got in the way, and there's only one of me. I do all of my, I don't use AI. I do all of my own research. I do it the old fashioned way. So I may very well write a book on that because it's a fascinating subject. And I don't think that we know enough about that. And, you know, I don't write these books for me. Because once I research them, I already know the answer. I write them for everyone else so they can also know the answer. So that's a story that needs to be told for sure. Love that. I love that concept.
2: And what we were talking about before you disappeared, but the caller who had mentioned suicide, that really didn't come up, did it?
9: With which person?
2: With Marilyn. If anything, it was, if it wasn't a murder, it was an overdose.
9: Yeah, I think that they're leaning much more towards, of course, we always have to repeat what we've been told, right? It helps our normalcy bias, you know, it fits in our brains easily. So we've been told accidental overdose, suicide. I've never heard that once.
2: Let's go east of the Rockies. Bob in Indiana. Go ahead, Bob.
12: Hi, George. You beat me to it. I was going to say that Judith Campbell was servicing JFK before she married a pro golfer named Exner. And Phyllis McGuire was also one of Jan Connor's girlfriends. And there is a book out called Dead Wrong that spends about an hour and a half on Marilyn and about 2 hours on JFK, explaining that Oswald was getting $200 a month from the CIA as an asset. and $200 a month from the FBI as an FBI informant. And Hoover lied his eyes out to the Warren Commission, said they didn't have anything to do with Oswald. Anyway, and Marilyn, you touched on this. Bobby Kennedy was in the passenger seat. A doctor was in the back seat, and Peter Lawford was driving when they were going twice the speed limit, and they were stopped by a cop. He recognized Bobby Kennedy, and Lawford said, trying to get him to the airport. But why in the world were they there that afternoon? And then I re-listened to it. I lost my vision, so I've got 200 books on Audible. I listened to Double Cross again, Giancana's book, and he said the mob knew that Bobby Kennedy was there, and they killed her to frame Bobby Kennedy for the murder. And Steve, are you any of your books on Audible?
9: All of my books are on Audible. Every one of them. All the Who Murdered book series is on Audible.
2: Do you voice it, Stephen?
9: Some of them I do. The last two I've done. Yeah. I had somebody else do it, and they wanted my voice to do it. So I've done the last two.
2: It's pretty intense, isn't it?
9: Yeah, it really is. You know, the suicide thing, if I can come back to that for a second.
2: Sure.
9: You know, that's plausible, but it still does. If she did commit suicide, how did all of these other things happen with the, you know, all of the problems at the autopsy? I mean, there's a conspiracy involved somewhere, somehow. You know, I mean, because a suicide wouldn't explain away, you know, the timeline being screwed up, and, you know, Nebutal and, you know, chlorohydrate and her liver and her stomach, you know, her organs being lost. I mean, there's a cover up somehow. I believe that certainly she was murdered, and the cover up in the autopsy was to cover up that murder.
2: The connections between all these parties and these individuals, it's just too weird, isn't it?
9: It's not weird. It's predictable. I hate to say that. You know, I mean, when you've dug in as deep as I had to all of these things, you know, I mean, it almost gets to be predictable after a time. It's a scary thing. They had their little way of doing things, and it just followed from person to person to person to person. Today, it's a little different, but back then that was the modus operandi.
2: Let's go west to the Rockies. Mark is with us in California. Mark, go ahead.
13: Yeah, how's it going, George?
2: Steve? Good.
13: Yeah. Have you ever seen the JFK MJ-12 carbon scorched of the CIA memo links government UFO cover-up and JFK assassination?
9: I have not.
13: Linda Moult. Yeah, it came out in 2008. She's pretty famous, by Linda Moulton Howe.
9: Linda Moulton Howe's fantastic. Yeah, she's a wonderful researcher.
13: Yeah, because researcher. They also talk about when somebody already asked if you know about Kennedy telling Marilyn about the UFOs and all that. Yeah, he did. He showed her something. Anyway, they were going to disclose that before she was murdered first, and then Kennedy, so he couldn't say anything about what's going on, like today, the UFO, UAP disclosure.
2: Well, there's no question Marilyn knew too much, Stephen, don't you think?
9: She knew way too much. Way too much, and she was around too many big power players. And you couldn't, like I said, you couldn't put this in a glass and shake it up without having it explode. And of course, you know, she was a tragic figure because of her upbringing enough as it was. And Hollywood chewed her up and spit her out. You know, the last thing she needed was this. You know, I actually read something somewhere that there was a missing timeline of her body after it left the death scene to getting in the morgue. And they said that her body between that time had been sexually abused, as though it stopped somewhere along the way. And that's kind of disturbing if you go down that road, too. I mean, you know, there's so many twists and turns to this. You know, I mean, it's really hard to know where to draw the line. But you know, do we have to draw the line? Why can't three quarters of this be true and the other quarters be, you know, unknown? It's very possible.
2: Can you believe she'd be 100 years old today?
9: No, that's unbelievable.
2: Gosh.
9: Time's getting right down the road, isn't it, George?
2: It's clicking too fast, my friend. First time caller, Norma's with us in Oregon, not Norma Jean. Hi, Norma.
14: Hi. Well, I've read Kennedy books and I've read Marilyn books. And what I devised from it was that the maid gave her enemas for photo shoots. And that's one way you would get drugs in your system without you knowing it. And she was doing the laundry. And, you know, it's, I think that's how they killed her without her knowing it.
2: You think the maid? You think the maid? You think the maid killed her, Norma?
14: Without knowing it, yeah, because she did enemas for photo shoots. When she was going to have a photo shoot or something the next day to flatten her stomach, and she was doing laundry, and that's one way. It's one of the ways you take medicine without. Well, you could take it without knowing you were getting medicine that way.
2: Steve, 30 seconds left. Will we ever get to the bottom line here?
9: No, no, because the people who pulled this off are also the same people who are covering everything up. No, we know as much as we're going to know.
2: And most of them have probably passed on too by now, huh?
9: It's the same thing like Elvis Presley. I've interviewed almost all of the Memphis Mafia, and I'm walking around knowing all of their comments, and they're all gone now, almost all of them. It's amazing. You know, time's really clicking down the road.
2: In 20 seconds or less, why kill Elvis?
9: Elvis got between the mob and the FBI. There's a book out there that I wrote named Who Murdered Elvis? You can pick it up everywhere. It's on my website, whomurderedbooks.com.
2: All right, Stephen, thank you so much. We'll get you back again. Up next, Jim Steinmeier joins us. We're going to talk about Dracula.
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10: Also criticizing Israeli incursions into Lebanon, targeting Hezbollah militants, Fox's Jennifer Griffin.
11: President Trump indicated that even if Iran and U.S. negotiators stopped talking for a while, he did not think that that would mean that the U.S. would go back to dropping bombs right away. He was asked if he had heard reports that Iran is suspending talks with the U.S. Iran's leaders indicated they are halting talks due to Israel's expanded military operations in Lebanon and Gaza, where the IDF has now taken over an old crusader fort 9 miles inside Lebanon, and Israeli Prime Minister Benjamin Netanyahu has ordered the Israeli military, which now controls 60% of Gaza, to take 70%.
10: This is a federal appeals court, says the Pentagon can't block transgender troops from serving in the military.
12: A divided three-judge panel on the D.C. appeals court upheld a lower judge's ruling that President Trump's executive order preventing transgender troops from serving in the military likely violates their constitutional rights. The appeals court did narrow the injunction to apply only to service members still in the military, but not new recruits seeking to join. The Trump administration is likely to appeal to the U.S. Supreme Court. Last year, justices allowed the transgender military ban to take effect as litigation plays out. At the White House, Jared Halpern, Fox News.
10: A federal judge agreeing to postpone a civil trial over the 2024 collapse of Baltimore's Francis Scott Key Bridge. This after last-minute settlements resolved most of the remaining claims. U.S. District Judge James Bradar expressed frustration about the timing of the settlements, including deals resolving all pending claims over the deaths of six construction workers. The workers were filling potholes on the bridge when that container ship crashed into it in the span in March of 2024. 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
16: Will tie between Bass Pratt and Democratic Progressive Councilwoman Nithya Raman. Also, it's close in the governor's race, with the top candidates making their final push to voters. The polls close at 8 p.m. local time tomorrow night. Mailed ballots must be postmarked on or before Election Day and received no later than 7 days after tomorrow. So it could take some time before we get those final results. During the 2024 primaries, it took 2 weeks to count 99% of the ballots.
10: Both mayoral candidates have been attacking each other on the final days of the race, as Democrat candidate Karen Bass says the Republican candidate Spencer Pratt has little to no experience in running a state, while Pratt has been bashing Bass, saying that she's done a terrible job in homeless crisis in California. Curfew in place surrounding a New Jersey immigration detention facility after violent anti-ICE demonstrations. Fox's Alexis McAdams.
17: Over the weekend, the group started a fire outside the Delaney Hall detention facility in Newark. They threw objects at the law enforcement, and because of the situation, DHS said, we have to temporarily pause the visits to the facility. New Jersey's Democratic Governor Mikey Sherrill is blaming outside groups. DHS says there's a lot of other things happening as well, including their agents being attacked. Just the other day, one of their agents was bit on his arm. And the agency says it asked for backup numerous times. Just over the weekend, too, that man who threatened to kill a federal agent and his family, well, he was arrested out in Brooklyn and has now been booked into that facility.
10: And Russia attacking Ukraine's capital with a barrage of missiles and drones overnight, killing at least 11 people and trapping many others. So far, at least 50 people have been injured, and these numbers are expected to rise as we go through the day on Tuesday. I'm Ted Lindner. This is Fox News.
18: iHeartRadio weather, a stretch of warm temperatures and dry conditions will continue the next couple of days. Skies clear to partly cloudy at night and more sunshine in the afternoon. Lows 60 to 65, highs near 80 or even warmer. I'm meteorologist Mace Michaels on Twin Cities News Talk, AM 1130. Currently at 64 degrees.
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2: iHeartRadio weather. A stretch of warm temperatures and dry conditions will continue the next couple of days. Skies clear to partly cloudy at night and more sunshine in the afternoon. Lows 60 to 65, highs near 80 or even warmer. I'm meteorologist Mace Michaels on Twin Cities News Talk, AM 1130. Currently at 64 degrees. Guaranteed.

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2: And welcome back, George Norrie, along with Jim Steinmeier. Jim, tell us the story of the character of Dracula. How did Bram Stoker portray him?
11: I think that people who haven't read the book would be very surprised to read how this character is actually introduced to us initially. He has nothing to do with how he's later often pictured in movies. I say often pictured in movies, almost never pictured this way in movies. He's an older man with a kind of mane of, hair, a clean shaven, but with a long white mustache that covers his mouth. And white hair, a little bit animal-like in terms of his habits. He isn't an elegant character the way that he's usually portrayed in the movies. There's a kind of roughness to him. And he is very strangely the only kind of slightly poetic character in the book. I mean, the things he has to say are of a different class than all the other characters who are in the middle of the adventure story. I think he'd surprise us because he takes different forms in the book, and Stoker was very careful about kind of putting down in print the superstitions and the rules of the vampire, which hadn't really been established before that book. I mean, that's one of the things that he did for this legend, was set up all the rules of what makes a vampire and what happens during a vampire's life and how he's killed, how he or she is killed. And even though it wasn't the first vampire novel, he was the first notable vampire in terms of dealing with all of these situations and turning it into a drama of this caliber.
2: Dracula lived on human blood, right?
11: Yes. And that was the story of all Draculas. That's the basic myth of Dracula, of vampires. And that, of course, a vampire is an old mythological creature. And when Bram Stoker grew up, he read novels. There was a Penny Dreadful published just around the time he was born, called Varney the Vampire, which, as the name would suggest, was not really a terribly serious book, but was a Penny Dreadful, was a sensational story told in installments about a mythical vampire. And then when he was living in Dublin, when he was growing up in Dudville, and he was writing for the newspaper, he actually worked for an editor named Lafanu, who was an Irish author and newspaper editor. And Lafanu's great book was Carmilla, which was a story of a vampire, the first kind of great Gothic story of a vampire. And Carmilla was a female vampire and only bit female victims. And for the first time in Carmilla, there was a kind of erotic suggestion, combining all of this in one story. And it's tempting to say that Stoker knew Lefanu. The strange part is that even though Lefanu was his boss at the time, was the editor of the newspaper, we think they never met, because Lefanu was famous at that time for being reclusive and for not really associating with other people. And Stoker, of course, was merely a writer on the newspaper at that point in his career.
2: There was a movie in 1922 called Nosferatu.
11: Yes.
2: It was a silent movie, a German movie. It was sued by Bram Stoker's wife for violation of copyright. What does Nosferatu mean?
11: Nosferatu is a German word meaning the undead. And that's basically a synonym for the vampire, someone who should be dead but isn't dead. And that story was put together by German filmmakers, borrowing completely from the vampire story. I mean, the name Dracula doesn't appear in it, and the locations have changed, but beat for beat, it's telling the Dracula story, which by then was an established piece of literature. And his wife, who was at this point needed the money and was incensed that people weren't taking this story seriously and she wasn't being respected for it, she worked very hard for a number of years to get that movie stopped, to have the prince of it destroyed. And it's a bit of a miracle that Prince of Nosferatu survived today, because Florence Stoker very effectively petitioned the courts to remove that movie, because they did not obtain rights of the Dracula story, even though they had copied it. And fortunately for us, artistically, Nosferatu, the original Nosferatu, survives. And it is really amazing. If people haven't had a chance to see it, and if you can endure a silent film, this is the silent film to see, because it's very creepy, and the silent cinema makes the story even stranger. It's done in an expressionistic German style, and it's a very frightening version of the story.
2: Well, the creature's one of the most grotesque ones I've ever seen.
11: Yes, it's what do you say? He looks kind of half like an insect and half like a rat. Is that face a good way to say it? It's the kind of a human combined with a rodent. I mean, it really is the story of a spreading pestilence, of a spreading horror, and this person who entrances people and then lives off their blood. Fortunately for Florence Stoker, fortunately for us, Nosferatu survived, but fortunately for Florence Stoker, all of this active work that she went to keep this from happening did generate interest in the Dracula story. And she ended up getting the rights to from some British playwrights to write a play version of Dracula. And that is the play that was a huge success on Broadway and then ended up spawning the horror cycle of movies in the United States, starting with the early talkie, the Bela Lugosi Dracula, and then continuing from there. So it was there was a light at the end of the tunnel for the Stoker family, because that literary project was recognized in her lifetime and started to generate money for them.
2: Jim, in the story, how did Dracula start becoming a vampire? I'm sure he wasn't born that way.
11: No, we never know. We never get the full story of the beginning of Dracula. It's later stories when Dracula is turned into more modern stories of outsiders like Twilight, you know, when we're now combining it with disaffected teenagers, and it works incredibly well, because it's the perfect story to include any kind of outsider who can't fit in with the rest of society. We know that Dracula is an incredibly old character. He's a nobleman. He's an ancient count. He was, and they play upon this, that he was a kind of warmonger, very successful warring leader. So one presumes that he had a kind of sensational bloody career. But what Stoker set up, and what you have to assume is the story because of it, is the growing pestilence of the vampire. Before the novel Dracula, there never really was an understanding of how vampires are made, simply that they are these undead creatures that prey upon the living. But Dracula was the story that effectively told how the victim of a vampire dies and then rises again from the grave as another vampire.
2: Well, prior to Dracula, were there stories about vampires spreading throughout the world?
11: There were stories of vampires. I mean, even in, as I mentioned, you know, Varney and Carmilla, even in English language, in the earlier part of that century, in the 1800s, there were stories about Dracula, stories about vampires, I'm sorry, not Dracula, but other vampires. And a vampire was a kind of popular superstitious figure who was inserted into stories for a horrific effect. But none of the actual understanding of them was there, just as you're suggesting. You know, we didn't have any understanding of where they came from. Were they works of the devil? Were they in communication with dark forces? Was it a curse? You know, what was the reason why this person was no longer dead? And of course, those things changed. All of those things changed from book to book to book, or were not indicated at all. Simply this mysterious figure was introduced. And so with Dracula and then the wise Abraham Van Helsing character, the doctor who appears, who seems to know everything about the lore of the vampire, we start having rules. And of course, the novel demonstrates those rules as it's played out. So now we understand why someone becomes a vampire. We understand that the vampire is basically breeding other vampires. And it's a statement about how, what this society might become if this is left unchecked. And so there's a kind of clock on this story now. There's a ticking clock, which of course makes for a very good drama, that, you know, this pestilence has to be stomped out, has to be stopped, or we're leading to the inevitable in which our society is overrun by these creatures.
2: What is it about Dracula that caught your attention?
11: It's interesting. A lot of things, of course. When I was a kid, you know, I loved the movies, and I loved even the old versions of the movies, Nosferatu and the old Dracula movie with Lugosi. But I was also very interested in the play, and I was interested in it from a kind of special effects point of view. There were some kind of great special effects artists that worked on the original one with Lugosi, and the play was famous for a couple of effects in it. And so it's a great story that every time it gets reintroduced, and I think this is part of the mystery of it, and maybe something that Bram Stoker would be surprised and thrilled to see today, is that every time this story is retold, it is retold with another little twist, and it becomes current for the society at that moment. And I think part of that are the clues that he had kind of hotwired into this story about the character, that this is the story of an outsider, that this is a story of kind of lust and sensuality, but does it in a way that you can talk about it as horror. So it's safer than those stories usually are. That it's a story of overcoming your fears. It's a story of dealing with those things that frighten you about other people. And, you know, those things just get replayed and replayed every time the story is rewritten. So we've had, you know, multiple Draculas in every generation since it's become successful. And it's a story that really, you know, keeps going. The old play, when the play was produced, it was famous for being a terrible play when it was introduced. Even the Lugosi one was kind of greeted with groans on Broadway because it was so desperate, you know, that it was trying to scare people. But it never failed. It never failed. And when theater companies for many, many decades, when they weren't making money, they hauled out the sets and the costumes for Dracula and they put it on stage and boom, it was a huge success again. And it's the story that always attracts people. It's the story that always fascinates people and brings them back to the theater or brings them back to the movies. The irony is that I think Stoker, we now think Stoker wrote it deliberately as a theatrical piece. There's evidence of that. And his boss, England's greatest actor, had no interest in Dracula. Thought it was a terrible character, thought it was a terrible play.
2: Was that Henry Irving?
11: Henry Irving didn't want to play Dracula. Wasn't interested in the story, wasn't interested in Stoker's interest in it becoming a play. Henry Irving ended up, at the end of his career, turning down two parts. That if you even look at a photo of Henry Irving, you say, oh my goodness, he was perfect for this. He didn't want to play Dracula, and he didn't want to play a new character called Sherlock Holmes.
2: Huh.
11: He didn't know why anyone would be interested in that, and either of those would have made him a star again.
2: He missed out on both of them. Did Dracula have a mate a girlfriend?
11: Dracula has in the book, has three mysterious brides who are in the castle, who basically seduce the first victim, Jonathan Harker. But there was no other mate that's associated with him other than these mysterious vampires that are in his castle. And then there is the slightly suggestive thing that ritual that he's putting Mina Harker through, which is that he's gradually turning her into a vampire. And of course, in that involves a sensual appeal to making her drink his blood. And slowly she becomes more and more like a vampire. And that's the tension of the movie, is that there's again a clock ticking that she's about to become fully a vampire unless this is stopped.
2: In the book, do they eventually get Dracula?
11: Oh, yeah. It's George. It's like every one of those movies, you know. He's always ends up with a stake through his heart or the equivalent. And then, of course, in the next movie, he gets to come back again because we found out through a loophole that it didn't really happen. The funny thing about it is that after Stoker was meticulous about explaining the rules of what it took to destroy a vampire, he ends the novel by kind of violating all of that. You know, he does it sort of his own way at the end, and the characters converge just outside of Dracula's castle as he's running back to the castle, and ended up killing him. And strangely, it isn't with a stake through his heart in the novel, even though we're told that that's what has to happen. But they managed to effectively kill him, and there's some debate as to why Stoker ended up violating his own rules at the end of the novel.
2: What would Anne Rice say about Bram Stoker?
11: Oh, I think she would have given him an awful lot of credit. I think she would have given him an awful lot of credit, and I think he would have been stunned. And if he could appreciate the modern sensibilities, he would have been stunned at what she did with these characters, the beginnings of these characters.
2: Jim, when we come back, I want to talk a little bit about your work, Magic, and then we'll take some phone calls on Coast to Coast AM with Jim Steinmeier.
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11: To hold off on their attacks against one another. We have more from Fox's Lucas Tomlinson.
12: President Trump has long insisted there is no deadline for a deal with Iran. Iran has long demanded the ceasefire include Lebanon, where its proxy Hezbollah is based. In a post on Truth Social, Trump writes he had a productive call with Israeli Prime Minister Benjamin Netanyahu, and a very good call with Hezbollah. And they agreed that all shooting will stop, that Israel will not attack them, and they will not attack Israel. For his part, Prime Minister Netanyahu writes, I spoke with President Trump and told him that if Hezbollah does not cease attacking our cities and citizens, Israel will attack terror targets in Beirut.
11: Russia attacking Ukraine's capital Kyiv early Tuesday with a barrage of missiles and drones. At least 11 people are dead. Others are trapped. 58 at least were injured. The White House issuing a warning Monday that ICE operations will not be deterred following violent clashes outside the Delaney Hall Detention Center in Newark. More from Fox's Steve Harrigan.
13: The plan by the governor was to try to set up a safety zone for peaceful democratic protests. Instead, the protesters took those metal barricades and attacked the police officers with them. Police responded with tear gas and flashbang grenades. Finally, in the end, it was only officers on horseback that managed to take control of the street once again. More than a dozen arrests made. Some of those arrested, police say, had weapons on them, and some coming from as far away as Portland, Oregon, here to protest. 9 p.m. curfew in effect now for the first time in 11 days. It may be working. Hundreds of officers march off. Several hundred demonstrators.
11: A Utah judge ruling a key hearing for Tyler Robinson, the man accused of killing Charlie Kirk last September, will be public. America's listening to Fox News.
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11: Mayor's race at a statistical tie between Bass Pratt and Democratic Progressive Councilwoman Nithia Raman. Also, it's close in the governor's race, with the top candidates making their final push to voters. Mailed ballots must be postmarked on or before Election Day and received no later than 7 days after, so it could take some time before we get those final results. During the 2024 primaries, it took 2 weeks to count 99% of the ballots.
15: The two mayoral candidates have been blasting one another, with Bass saying Pratt doesn't have any experience managing a city, as he criticized her for her handling of the homelessness crisis. 5 American cruise ship passengers quarantined for exposure to hantavirus have now left a Nebraska medical facility.
16: That leaves 13 U.S. travelers who were on board the MV Hondius cruise ship traveling in the South Atlantic Ocean who remain at the University of Nebraska Medical Center. A hospital spokesperson said none of the American passengers have shown hantavirus symptoms, which can take from 21 to 42 days to develop. The disease is usually spread when people breathe in residue from contaminated rodent droppings. But this version, the Andes virus, can in rare cases be transmitted person to person. The World Health Organization said the 3 deaths on board the MV Hondius were linked to the outbreak. Grinnell Scott, Fox News.
15: The Kilauea volcano in Hawaii erupting once again. The summit slowly began to ooze lava over the weekend. It is the 48th time that this has erupted. The eruption has produced plumes of smoke reaching 24,000 feet above sea level. An ashfall advisory had issued for communities near the volcano, and some flights had to be canceled on Monday. I'm Sue Guzman. This is Fox News.
17: iHeartRadio weather. A stretch of warm temperatures and dry conditions will continue the next couple of days. Skies clear to partly cloudy at night and more sunshine in the afternoon. Lows 60 to 65. Highs near 80 or even warmer. I'm meteorologist Mace Michaels on Twin Cities News Talk, AM 1130. Currently at 64 degrees.
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3: iHeartRadio weather. A stretch of warm temperatures and dry conditions will continue the next couple of days. Skies clear to partly cloudy at night and more sunshine in the afternoon. Lows 60 to 65. Highs near 80 or even warmer. I'm meteorologist Mace Michaels on Twin Cities News Talk, AM 1130. Currently, it's 66.
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13: Freedom 250 announced President Trump will personally kick off this historic celebration. Then the president pushed the idea of canceling performances altogether, stating, "We should have a giant Make America Great Again rally for 250 instead of having overpriced singers."
12: Martina McBride and Poison frontman Bret Michaels among those who canceled. Russia's attacked Ukraine's capital with a barrage of missiles and drones overnight, killing at least 11 people and trapping many others. Over 50 people have been injured. And the Kilauea volcano in Hawaii erupting again. The summit slowly began to ooze lava over the weekend, the 48th time it's erupted. The eruption has produced plumes of smoke reaching 24,000 feet above sea level. 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
1: And welcome back, George Norrie, along with Jim Steinmeier. Jim, in your book, Magic, 1400 to 1950s, what kind of magic was available in the 1400s?
6: You know, the suspicion for many, many years in books were, you know, is that that was confused with the work of the devil. You know, those people were tortured as witches. And in fact, it's not quite that simple, or the story shouldn't be told quite that simply. There's always been magicians, meaning tricksters, meaning people who appeal to the audience because the audience knows that they're putting one over on them and they're being entertained. And so what I would say is in the 1400s, you would see people, not in the church, of course, but outside the church and the town square, and they were performing for coins and they were performing to draw a crowd. Maybe they sold some kind of patent medicine, but they were performing sleight of hand tricks, and they were performing just like there were jugglers right next to them and puppeteers right next to them in fairgrounds and on street corners and in town squares. And they were itinerant performers who gathered audiences the way a lot of those variety acts started.
1: Did they have carnies in those days?
6: I think they had something close to it. All of that was formalized, you know, I think, centuries later when, you know, that was all gathered together in a carnival with rides and with attractions and all those things. But the basis of those performers was exactly that. And, you know, the juggler that you'd see in a carnival, the sword swallower, again, an amazing thing. The magician, those were all part of the same set of skills that you might see on those street corners.
1: And you said Orson Welles was a magician. I did not know that.
6: He was. He was a magician. He was a boyhood magician early in his life, and he used magic all through his career. He used it on Broadway in shows. He used it during World War II. He performed a show for the troops called the Mercury Wonder Show, which was an elaborate magic show that he took around to camps, and he did in a tent here in Hollywood for servicemen. And then a lot of his personal appearances all the way through to the end of his life were him performing magic and working as a magician. He always had a love for magic, and he always realized that was part of the entertainment that he could bring people.
1: When he did War of the Worlds,
6: yeah,
1: was he a magician then?
6: He kind of was. I had a chance to talk to him about that. And yeah, I mean, they absolutely knew that, that what that was a bit of chicanery, that was a trick. I mean, his story was, the people that worked with him on it, that they knew it wasn't a very good script. It was first scripted as something much closer to a drama. And, it wasn't a very good script. It was kind of sensationalistic. And so they pushed the boat out, and they decided to make it as much as they could like it was a real event happening on the radio. And of course, that's what hoodwinked America, because they tuned into it in the middle and it sounded like a radio broadcast of the Martians arriving.
1: Scared the living daylights out of people.
6: I had a chance to read the letters that he got from people about that. They're all in a file, all of the complaint letters of people, you know, saying that they ruined their car trying to drive out, or they were, you know, one man sent him a note and said, "You owe me, I think it was 75 cents for an alarm clock that broke when I jumped out of bed." So he took it on the chin for that, but that was one of the first great, you know, media scandals. Because it used the media in a way to deceive people.
1: Let's go to the phones. Let's go to Rich in California. Rich, you're up with us. Go ahead.
7: Yes, thank you. I was just curious. You mentioned that the writer, Stoker, was raised in Dublin, like Oscar Wilde. Now, were not both of them Protestants, is that correct?
6: No, I don't think so.
7: I know Wilde was a Protestant. I know that for sure.
6: Yeah. They were not only raised in Dublin, they were contemporaries and they were friends. They were childhood friends. And then they both went to London around the same time and they became literary friends. And Stoker's wife, a woman named Florence, was first engaged to Oscar Wilde in Dublin. And the engagement was called off, and then she married Bram Stoker. So there was a very strong connection. And then, of course, you know, Oscar Wilde was a figure, you know, not only a literary figure, but he was a figure of the theater because he was writing very popular plays at that time. And so he knew Stoker. He knew the Stokers, the couple, very well, and they socialized, and he was a constant guest at the theater. And was a fan of Henry Irving's, and especially Ellen Terry, who was Henry Irving's leading lady. So it was a very tight little circle, and Dublin and that Irish community and that Irish sensibility was very influential at that time in the arts.
1: It says that Bram Stoker was raised a Protestant, but was a lifelong member of the Church of Ireland.
6: Right.
1: But was fascinated with the Catholic mysticism.
6: I think that's right. He always had a kind of fondness and a sensibility about that for Catholicism. And I think there were elements of his family that was from.
1: Next up, Robin in Denver. Take it away, Robin.
8: Hi there. Hi, George.
1: Hi,
8: Jim.
6: Good.
8: I am loving this show. Jim, are you familiar with Cruden Bay, Scotland?
6: Oh, yes.
8: Yeah, because that when you mentioned that he was writing his early portions of the book on holiday, he did it in Cruden Bay at the Kilmarnock Arms Hotel.
6: I think his favorite spot to write, the family says, was Cruden Bay.
8: Yes.
6: And Whitby was a substitute for that, and he set part of Dracula in Whitby, so that was convenient. But yes, they were big fans of Cruden Bay.
8: Yeah, and then from Cruden Bay, it's about a 15-minute hike to Slane's Castle. And
6: oh, yeah.
8: That was also big inspiration for him because in the book it talks about an octagonal room, and that's at Slane's Castle.
6: That's interesting. That would make sense. Yep, absolutely. Because yes. he would have been there several times before that. Yes?
8: Yes. And also, if you go to the Kilmarnock Arms, mm-hmm. Martin and Lucy, who own the hotel, actually have all the guest books since the hotel's inception. And you can go in and you can see where Bram Stoker signed in with his brother and nephew. And
6: yeah,
8: every
6: right.
8: year they do an annual event celebrating it.
6: Oh, that's great. I didn't realize that was still a thing. That's fantastic. That's great to know. His brother was knighted. Henry Irving was the first actor who was knighted. And that happened when Bram Stoker was working with him. And that same day, I think it was that same day, or maybe it was the year before, his brother Thornley Stoker was knighted. His brother was a surgeon, and for his work in surgery, which was very important and groundbreaking, he was given a knighthood.
1: Next up, Cornelius in Louisiana, who's been accused of being a vampire. Hello, Corny.
7: Hey there, George and Jim. Boy, I know. George, do you know you have the most amazing guests and callers like Robin? I just don't know where they come from, and then you give us information, too. Jim, I was just talking to Tommy about Anne Rice, and he was telling me that Anne Rice was interviewed on Coast to Coast, and I missed that show. But I want to talk to you. With alien disclosure and all this stuff where you see where these aliens pick up cows and take blood and some humans, they take blood and stuff too. Are they maybe the new vampires of the age? And one more thing I want to bring up, George, we need to pray for JC in Arizona. He's got pancreatic cancer and he's getting weaker and weaker. So we need to pray for JC. And I used to watch Blackula and Scream, Blackula and Scream. So do you have any ideas of, about that? And thank you, George and Jim.
6: Hey, thanks. Well, it's very interesting because what you say about, you know, the, you know, aliens and the interest in that and those stories, those are very close to the, you know, the same sensibilities of why people were attracted by and keep variations of these vampire stories, that they recognize that what this is about, using other human beings, coming from somewhere else, which makes those people outsiders and means that their sensibilities aren't the same, and casts them as villains in our culture and in our group. So it's a really interesting analogy because I think what you're saying is exactly right. I think we're always finding the new vampire story. We're always finding whether we're interpreting fact in that way or whether we're fictionalizing it or how we interpret those, we're using those elements and reassembling them to tell a modern story. And I think in that is the genius of Bram Stoker, was in putting this together with a number of personalities and people that he knew in the 1890s. He hit upon the formula that would take it for centuries forward.
1: But he never got credit for the genius that he was.
6: He really didn't. He got credit for writing, you know, the most interesting book of his career. And then he went back to the drudgery of the theater, and he never lived to see, he never even lived to see it on stage. He saw what they used to do was they used to do a copyright performance of it in those days. In order to register the copyright of it as a play, they would have to stage a play for it, and so they hurriedly assembled. By cutting bits of the novel apart and pasting it together, and they put up some scenery in the theater, they hurriedly assembled one morning a production of Dracula, which was done for, you know, 10 people who wandered in off the street and some people from the theater, so that they could say, we've registered this as a play so that we can develop it, in case they wanted to obtain that copyright. So Bram Stoker stood in the theater and watched Dracula, a terrible production of it. I mean, just really cut out of the book. Saw it recited on stage, and Henry Irving watched a little bit of it and said, this is dreadful. That was what his boss thought of it. And that was the end of it. That was the future of Dracula as seen by Bram Stoker during his lifetime. So he never got to see it go anywhere.
1: What's interesting is Dracula came out in 1897. Mary Shelley wrote Frankenstein in 1818.
6: Yes.
1: Way back. Wow.
6: I know. And it's very interesting because, again, you know, Dracula works very hard to incorporate modern inventions into it and tell the story of a modern Victorian, meaning an interest in technology, a modern Victorian age, you know, with a telephone and telegraph and typewriter and how they're all using these inventions. And by contrast, you know, Frankenstein is an ancient story because it starts in the beginning of that Victorian age, pre-Victorian age, and its level of science is completely different.
1: Next up, let's go to Brian, truck driving in Massachusetts. Hey, Brian, go ahead.
9: Hey, Mr. Norrie, you know, thank you for your chutzpah. I mean, you are just so inspirational, and it's beyond the beyond. And Jim, I've been writing notes like for an hour. You are so inspirational tonight, and you really, you know, you improve the quality of our lives. And, you know, thank you for Mr. Norrie and Coast to Coast for being here. I will bring up just one question. I was going to tell you that I see daily weirdness at truck stops all the time. Then pause sure. It. Huh. The new Frankenstein exists right here. just to narrow things down and get right to it, I'm just so grateful because, you know, without this show, I'll tell you what, it's just hard to, you know, it's just hard to get by. But what do you think of the whole series of The Underworld and how they took the vampire and, you know, Frankenstein type series, and what do you think of that? And I'll just keep listening. Thank you.
1: Okay, thank you.
6: You know, we've gotten really a sign of modern culture is our ability to reprocess stories over and over again. And you know, reintroduce a story to a new audience. So I think that, you know, Dracula has hit that kind of perfectly. You know, when we, you know, it all started kind of in the 50s when we started doing, you know, teenage vampires and teenage, you know, monsters. And, you know, all of those things were now retold and refitted specifically to the audience. And I think you're going to see that pretty consistently, because not only is that a fashion and has been a fashion for decades, but it works perfectly with these stories. It those elements, those things that make it intriguing, the kind of trying to understand this character, the character that brings danger into a setting, but at the same time is trying to establish his own way in it. All of those are really rich. And of course, what happens is that people find new analogies to society all the time with that. You know, the vampire story, you know, has been used for analogies for many, many other subjects now.
1: It's a great story indeed. Jim, come back again. Jim Steinmeier talking about magic and Bram Stoker. For Dan Galante, Tom Danheiser, Sue Trikas, Lex Lonehood, Sean Latasseur, Alec Fernandez, Stephanie Smith, Tim Banal, George Knapp, and Richard Serrett, I'm George Norrie, somewhere out there on Coast to Coast AM. We'll see you on our next edition. Until then, be safe, everyone.

0: bedtime routines are?
1: No, not in the least.
0: Well, all right, Mr. Negative Nancy.
1: 23 minutes after the hour.
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1: Of iPhone users, Julie, take us through it.
15: Yeah, it's a huge study. It's kind of the first real, huge, real-world study showing, you know, both walking speed data and how that compares to hearing loss. So iPhone users who had taken a hearing test within their iPhone and also had walking speed data were part of this whole test. And what the findings revealed was that there is a correlation between a slowdown in walking speed and hearing loss.
1: And why is that? Do we know?
15: You know, there are a lot of different theories. It's not fully understood, but for one thing, when you can't hear well, your brain is kind of taxed. You know, you're working harder to pay attention and hearing and hear what people are saying. And that could come at the expense of other things like walking speed, as you're trying to concentrate on the sounds around you or what people are saying. For people that might have inner ear problems that affect balance, that can cause people to just walk more slowly due to being cautious. And then this was really interesting. I had never thought about this before, but our ability to move confidently in space relies apparently on very subtle cues, like hearing our own footsteps. So if we're not hearing that, it can affect our walking speed.
1: That was fascinating. I was just going to ask you about that, how that matters. And then explain too, I guess, because this is fairly easy to do if you want to track this, right?
15: Yeah, if you have an iPhone or a Fitbit or some other sort of health fitness tracker, most of them have some data on your walking, and speed is one of them. So you can easily just pay attention over time to your walking speed. And if you notice a decline over, a fairly lengthy period of time, like 6 months, that could indicate that it's time to get your hearing checked and maybe see if there's anything else going on. Mm. Our walking speed is very variable from day to day or week to week. A lot of things affect our pace on a frequent basis. So you really want to see that trend line over a longer period of time before you get concerned.
1: Yeah, we're speaking with Julie Jargon. She writes the family and tech column for the Wall Street Journal. This piece is called Walking Slower, Why Your Ears, Not Your Knees, Might Be the Problem. Are hearing aids the simplest fix here?
15: Well, hearing aids have been shown to be helpful for a number of things, including slowing cognitive decline and also for preventing falls. But apparently the data is not clear yet on whether wearing hearing aids will boost your walking speed or other health measures.
1: It's fascinating. My mother-in-law is going through that right now. Thank you, Julie. Julie Jargon, columnist at the Wall Street Journal. 30 minutes now after the hour on this morning, America's First News.

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5: Polls are just opening now in New Jersey. I'm Dave Anthony, Fox News, where four Republicans are vying for the chance to challenge Democratic Senator Cory Booker in November. New Jersey, one of six states with primaries today.
6: Moving to Iowa now, where State Representative Josh Turek and State Senator Zach Walls are competing in the Democratic primary for the U.S. Senate seat being vacated by incumbent Republican Joni Ernst. Republicans have largely rallied behind U.S. Representative Ashley Hinson. President Trump posted on Truth Social, "I know Ashley well, and she is a winner."
5: That's Fox's Alex Hogan. The president also made other endorsements with contests also in Montana, New Mexico, and South Dakota, and California. He's backing Republican Steve Hilton for governor. Hilton tells Fox,
7: "We have the highest taxes in the country in California, and we get the worst results."
5: There are numerous candidates on the ballot. The top two in the voting, regardless of party, go to a runoff. That's the same in Los Angeles, where Mayor Karen Bass is facing challengers, including Spencer Pratt. The president suggests the U.S. and Iran could work out a deal within a week. Iran's threatened to stop talking unless Israel stops attacking Hezbollah in Lebanon.
8: The president says he had a very productive call with Israeli Prime Minister Benjamin Netanyahu and that no Israeli troops will go to Beirut. Israel's government ordered strikes in Beirut's suburbs Monday, a day after ground forces reached deeper into the country than at any point in the last 26 years. To representatives, President Trump says he also had a very good call with Hezbollah and says the militant group agreed that all shooting will stop.
5: That's Fox's Jared Halpern. Russia launched another barrage at Ukraine, killing at least 16 people. Seven people are dead in a murder-suicide in Iowa, all from the same family.
9: Police called to a home in Muscatine, about 50 miles southeast of Cedar Rapids. They say when they got there, they found the first four people fatally shot. They then say they tracked 52-year-old Ryan Willis McFarland to a trail where he took his own life as officers closed in. Two other relatives were later found shot to death at another location.
5: That's Sue Guzman. 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
10: With your Twin Cities weather, I'm meteorologist Brandon Bormans. Sunny skies today, warm with highs in the low to mid 80s. Mostly clear tonight with lows in the upper 50s. More of the same Wednesday, mostly sunny, a high near 83. That's your latest forecast on Twin Cities News Talk, AM 1130. Right now, it's 60 degrees.
11: From the Choice Bank Traffic Center.
12: Highway 169 heading southbound between Highway 55 and 394 remains closed with ongoing construction. Otherwise, the roads are in decent shape. You do have construction on 35W northbound between 90th and 82nd.
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3: Tuesday, June 2nd, 2026. I'm Jessica Rosenthal. It's primary day in multiple states, including California, where a former reality star now wants to be the next mayor of Los Angeles.
4: He's learned a lot about L.A., and he's learned about a lot more than the politics and the policies that led to the destruction of our town.
5: I'm Dave Anthony. Former First Lady Jill Biden has a new memoir from her time in the White House, and it's making some Democrats, even former staffers, uneasy.
6: This has done her more harm than good to her credibility, which was questionable after the campaign they led to sort of gaslight and cover the president's inability to be a candidate, essentially.
7: And I'm David Marcus. I've got the final word on the Fox News Rundown.
3: He was a star on the reality show The Hills, and nearly two decades later, a wildfire destroyed his home in Pacific Palisades, prompting him to run for mayor of Los Angeles. And while it's been an issues-driven campaign, the incumbent mayor, Karen Bass, has made an issue of Pratt's past.
8: A reality TV villain? Really? How did that work for us on a national level?
3: Pratt's heard that line of criticism throughout the campaign.
9: A lot of people say, oh, he doesn't have any experience, but we all have the experience living in this city. We know what needs to be changed. And as a city, we will change it together.
3: For all the lack of political experience, he has certainly had some memorable campaign moments, like when he told mayoral candidate Councilwoman Nithya Raman this during the NBC4 Telemundo 52 debate on May 6th.
10: Councilwoman Raman's plan for treatment first, I will go below the Harbor Freeway tomorrow with her, and we can find some of these people she's going to offer treatment for. She's going to get stabbed in the neck. These people do not want a bed. They want fentanyl or super meth.
3: Bass has downplayed Pratt's plans.
11: I think that he doesn't know the issues. He's operating out of anger. And what our city needs is to move forward.
3: Bass says there's been a drop in street homelessness during her time as mayor. But the other really big topic so far has been wildfire response. Pratt announced he was running for mayor January 7th of this year, 1 year after a wildfire burned up thousands of homes and businesses in the coastal LA town of Pacific Palisades, including his and his parents' homes.
10: I've looked at my kids and my wife. I've looked at my family and my neighbors, and I have realized that the city I love is being managed into the ground by people who don't have the courage to actually lead.
3: Before he announced he was running, he had been summarizing documents and reports about the fire and the city response to his Instagram followers, and since then has used AI to make a number of his viral campaign videos.
4: I really felt that he was the most effective messenger of all the people who were affected by the Palisades fire.
3: Kennedy is the host of the Kennedy Saves the World podcast.
4: Either people like him who lost their homes or people like me whose homes were damaged but can't get any help from insurance companies. And he was the one who was going around just showing the scope of the damage, because it's really hard to get across if you're not on the ground, if you don't actually see it in person. And the first time I went to the Palisades in February after the fire, I couldn't believe what I was seeing. And it was almost like my brain couldn't register it. And he was registering it. You know, he was going to these burned out lots and, you know, showing block after block after block and the total traumatic decimation of that community. And, you know, people move to places like Pacific Palisades because there is a sense of community. It does feel safe. You get to know your neighbors. You can send your kids to public school. And to have all of that taken away so unfairly, a lot of people were scared and they just assumed that the media would stop paying attention and politicians would just gloss over it. And he was one of those people who would not let them escape accountability. And he just kept pushing and pushing. And, you know, the answers and conclusions that he came to were so painful. And he was so shocked, and he was so shocked on behalf of his family and the community that, you know, he really felt he had no choice. And, you know, that's why he threw his hat in the ring on the 1-year anniversary of the Palisades fire. And a lot of people wrote him off in that moment, but I saw the reaction of the crowd, of my friends and neighbors who had lost everything, and they were cheering for him. And, you know, to his credit, he's learned a lot about LA, and he's learned about a lot more than the politics and the policies that led to the destruction of our town.
3: He actually also goes through, like, the written reports, the content that's been generated from the city and the county about what has happened, and tells people, like a reporter would, about what he's finding. When you hear this discussion about him not having enough political experience to be mayor, what do you make of that? How much should that matter?
4: Well, look at the political experience

0: like hers that, you know, people are not inside safe. And the average cost of building a home for, you know, someone who is homeless is like $650,000. Meanwhile, you have the middle class in Los Angeles that, you know, they don't have their homes paid for. You know, they don't have college paid for their kids. They don't get to skirt around the massive gas taxes and sales taxes and property taxes and all that other stuff. And it creates economic immobility. You know, they will never get to ascend the economic ladder the way she has ascended the political ladder. And there's something about that that is patently unfair.
1: What do you make of Spencer Pratt's solutions here? Because if, as a reporter, I've spoken multiple times to homeless people, LAPD, and the conversation when you talk to people on the ground, it really is about drugs. It has always been about drugs and trauma and self-medication and this idea that, not, you know, a lot of people don't want to go into a room or a shelter. They do want to stay on the street. When he talks about his solutions here, that this is a drug problem. Do you agree?
0: I do agree with that. And I do agree that decriminalizing drugs doesn't really solve the issue of drug addiction. And that's what we have to focus on as a society. Because if you're going to talk about drug addiction, you have to talk about treatment. You have to talk about getting people actual treatment and having, you know, enforcement and drug courts. And yeah, that sucks, but that's something that progressives don't like. And I would put Karen Bass, even though Nithya Raman says that, you know, she's not progressive enough, she's still a lot more progressive than most Democrats in the country. And why would there be a proliferation? And I remember doing a fly along with the LA County Sheriff's Department for Fox Business and seeing some of these homeless encampments. And they're like, well, we cleared that one out a couple weeks ago. And now that is popping up over here. And they say there's a direct correlation between drug decriminalization and, you know, the number of people who now have access to drugs because they're not being prosecuted. And I'm not saying that drugs should be illegal, but part of legalizing drugs is having an enforcement mechanism for drug treatment. And they refuse to do that. And that is such an important aspect if you want to have a truly functioning society. And they don't want that. They want the homeless industrial complex to proliferate in Southern California, in particular Los Angeles, because it is a cottage industry. And it is a way of funneling money to your cronies to just look busy. You know, it's like, what is the incentive for ever solving the problem? Why would you solve the problem when the spigot is open and it is enriching so many people? Of course there are NGOs. Of course there are Good Samaritans who are truly trying to help those most in need. But it's also a magnet for corrupt people gaming the system and using their political connections to do it.
1: With regards to the fire, in this mayor's race, it seems like we've learned the city let people down on a number of fronts, right? From hydrant water pressure to reservoir access to the fire department's initial response. But I think you and I both know there are several areas in LA that could go up in flames. The hills in Encino. There are so many places that are just covered in chaparral and low-lying brush. What does the next mayor, whoever it is, need to do here?
0: Stop scapegoating and absconding with money for climate change. Like, that's not going to do anything. You have to go in and use that money to actually clear the brush, because these boom and bust water cycles, you know, when you have a La Nina cycle and you have tons and tons of precipitation, that means the vegetation is going to grow. And then when you have a drought cycle, all of that vegetation dies. And if you don't clear it out, that is fuel for wildfires. The Palisades wasn't a wildfire. It was arson. And, right. You know, and for Jimmy Kimmel to say, you know, Spencer Pratt doesn't even believe in climate change. Does he believe in arson? Because that's what took his home and his parents' home and everything that his family knew and loved. And, you know, every scrap of memory from his childhood and his kids' childhood, like, that's all gone. And that had nothing to do with climate change. But, you know, again, that's another

0: another complex that has enriched entire industries that don't really have to do anything. They just have to seem like they care. And you do so much more damage that way, as opposed to having a pragmatic approach where you will go in and you will cull some of the foliage that is just a disaster waiting to happen.
1: Kennedy, thank you so much for your time.
0: Thanks, Jess.

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8: From the Choice Bank Traffic Center.
9: We have no accidents and no delays. On 94, there's construction westbound from the Lowry Hill Tunnel to Olson Memorial Highway in the left lane until July.
10: 94. ¿Qué almorzaste?
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15: With your Twin Cities weather, I'm meteorologist Brandon Bormans. Sunny skies today, warm with highs in the low to mid 80s. Mostly clear tonight with lows in the upper 50s. More of the same Wednesday, mostly sunny.
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0: Last night, a blown call changed everything. 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
2: California's governor's race candidates include Democrats Javier Becerra and Tom Steyer, and Republican Steve Hilton. All candidates there appear on a single ballot. The top two finishers, regardless of the party, move on to the November general election. And Los Angeles' mayoral race is heating up between Spencer Pratt, Nithya Raman, and Karen Bass. It's a tight race.
1: That's Fox's Alex Hogan. In that mayor's race, if one of the candidates receives more than 50% of the vote, they win the race outright, and there's no runoff in November. President Trump isn't buying a claim by Iranian state media that Tehran suspended talks with the U.S., telling ABC News a potential deal to reopen the Strait of Hormuz and extend a ceasefire could happen over the next week. Gas dropping overnight, now down 20 cents since last Tuesday. 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

0: This is the Fox News Rundown.
1: It's titled View from the East Wing, a memoir. A new book out today from former First Lady Jill Biden. And to many Democrats, it's reopening a 2024 wound with a lot of focus on the June debate that year when President Biden had a bad night going head-to-head with then-former President Trump.
2: With the COVID, dealing with everything we have to do with, we finally beat Medicare.
1: Well, that performance put a bigger emphasis on what President Biden's critics had called a cognitive decline. On CBS Sunday Morning, former First Lady Jill Biden was asked about it.
3: I wasn't horrified. I was frightened because I had never, ever seen Joe like that before or since. Never.
4: Or since.
3: Yes.
4: Or You've since. Never seen him like
3: never.
4: That.
3: No.
4: What happened?
3: I don't know what happened. I mean, as I watched it, I thought, oh, my God, he's having a stroke. And it scared me to death.
1: She also says right after that debate, the president walked off stage and said to her, I really messed up. And she says she told him, yes, you did. But that's not what the former first lady said publicly. This is her at a post-debate event later that night.
5: Joe, you did such a great job. You answered every question. You knew all the facts.
1: Well, the first lady says now she had to lift him up and support him at the time. Weeks later, of course, President Biden ended his run for re-election and Vice President Harris took over as the Democratic nominee and lost, giving us the second Trump presidency.
6: I don't know whether they anticipated there would be this level, this intensity of criticism.
1: Michael LaRosa is a former chief spokesman for former First Lady Jill Biden and her ex-press secretary. Now a partner at Ballard Partners. He was also a special assistant to President Biden.
6: Not just from Democrats, members of Congress, rank and file Democrats, just pundits like me, but also former staff who work for them, like myself. But you're seeing a lot of blind quotes that are pretty damning from former staff who were there when I wasn't towards the end. And I think some of that has been pretty surprising.
1: A lot of this is about the debate performance and about the president's decline, cognitive decline. And a lot of Republicans made a lot of it during the campaign and certainly after he left the White House. It's the way she's talked about how she feared he was having a stroke, a medical emergency on the stage as she watched that debate. I think that just made people surprised.
6: Yeah, I agree. It surprised me. And from what I can tell you, just based on how my relationship with them and the things that we talked about when I was there, I imagine what they're trying to do with this interview and this book tour, what hopefully they set out to do was to try to change the tape in people's minds, change the perception that she was in fact concerned at the time, that she felt the way everybody at home felt, concerned and scared. The problem with that in trying to change the tape, first of all, you can't do it 2 years later after minds are kind of settled and made up and the reality has set in, but she owned the tape. She was the first voice and the first face of the campaign's response that night several times. And she maintained that he was just fine. So that makes it very hard for them now to change the tape. Instead, they're kind of scrambling the tape. And my concern, I look at this as somebody who cares about Dr. Biden. You know, I love Dr. Biden genuinely. I do, and her husband and the family. But this has done her more harm than good to her credibility, which was questionable after the campaign they led to sort of gaslight and cover the president's inability to be a candidate, essentially.
1: Yeah, and one of the other things that's getting the attention is that she's going that level saying, I was worried. But then she is saying that not before or not since that debate has she seen him in decline. And people don't believe that.
6: No, it's a little too convenient, right? And that's part of what makes her look or come across a little bit disingenuous. And it's almost like they're trying to be a little too cute by half, which doesn't surprise me. That is their MO. That is sort of how they've always approached transparency and privacy and relationship with the media or communication to the public. So that doesn't surprise me. I never thought it was a good strategy for them to have those instincts. In fact, I actively tried to fight against those instincts because those instincts have not led them to anything good. It has not led them to any positive outcome or public opinion that is favorable to them. And they keep making the same mistakes over and over again. Had she even said what she said on CBS right after the debate, oh my God, I thought he was having a stroke. Of course I was concerned. If she had said that and gave a very human response and a response that the rest of the country could relate to, like any other concerned spouse, they might have been able to get some benefit of the doubt that that was a strange moment. The problem, Dave, was that they spent a year being evasive and hiding him from the media, from the public, not engaging with the press, not engaging with reporters, turning down town halls and Sunday shows and layup of interviews like the pre-Super Bowl interview. They disengaged and they were trying to run out the clock. And so that debate wasn't a concern for Democrats. It was the affirmation of, we've got a big problem.
1: When you were working with the Bidens up until you left in 2022, did you see any changes over the three-year time you were working and with President Biden and his demeanor and the way he could process things?
6: It's a totally fair question because I was sort of this outsider on the inside who came in late to their, you know, overall 50 years in public service in 2019. And the thing is, for me, I only knew him as an older man,
1: right,
6: as an older gentleman.
1: Personally, so, I mean, right, working with him. You only worked
6: correct.
1: With him. Right.
6: Correct. Being in and out of the House. I mean, he was always fine from what I mean, he had his Spotify playlist. I never had doubts about the sharpness in front of me or like his abilities or thinking on his feet. That never struck me. But again, I also left in the end of 2022 and came in 2019. So my window was a little different. And from all the reporting that's out there, it was, you know, 2023 and 2024 where things started to get a little bit more serious when it came to his health. That's when they started making so many public accommodations to him that we could all see in public.
1: Yeah, I mean, there were all these like screenshots of a note card that would be very specific. Walk here, go there.
6: Yeah.
1: I mean,
6: and I'll be honest with you, the note card thing was always the case. I mean, he was doing teleprompters for fundraisers and so was she. And I don't know how they were able to, I don't know why Democratic donors thought that was okay for so long, but it was accepted. So
1: everything was scripted always, even down to everything for them.
6: Always. And that was a problem, not for me, but it was a blind spot that I recognized very early on that there was very little trust in from the people around the Bidens in their own principles, because everything was stage managed or choreographed. Every movement was planned and discussed ahead of time. They made lives more difficult for themselves, but they didn't do the Bidens any favors by overly scripting and rehearsing them.
1: You know, there were a lot of people during the Biden administration who thought that the president was just doing, other people were doing, leading him down to things. He had the auto pen. He wasn't involved in a lot of things, and people just did things, and he just went along with it. Do you believe that?
6: I didn't believe that, Dave, until I started to question some of that, my own confidence that wasn't true, until I saw the list of people and the types of people that he pardoned, the violent offenders from death row that he gave clemency to.
1: Right at the end.
6: Correct. Right at the end. Even Governor Shapiro and Senator Blumenthal said, man, did they drop the ball? They really got it wrong. That's been the only time that I've been really concerned that maybe he didn't know who the hell he was pardoning, because these are literally the monsters of society. That did not strike me coming from, I did not expect to come from the guy who wrote the crime bill, who expanded the death penalty for federal agents who were murdered, or the guy who wrote the Violence Against Women Act, authored it. It didn't sound right to me. So I'm always kind of now wondering, like, did he know the kind of people he gave mercy to at the end? Because it didn't sound like the Joe Biden that I went to work for.
1: Okay. Well, certainly he did know one of the Bartons, and that was his son, Hunter. His son.
6: Yeah. And you know what? You know what? I'll be completely honest with you, from having gone through a lot of that personal stuff with the Bidens, I don't blame them for the Hunter Biden pardon. I think we can all agree that no one was going to leave Hunter Biden alone. However, I would say the precedent of giving pardons preemptively, we've now lost sort of the moral high ground as a party. We won't be able to really have much to say about President Trump when he does that as well. Because we opened the door, we won't be able to really fault President Trump for, pushing it wide open when he does, which everybody expects him to do.
1: A lot of Democrats are just upset that this is the timing. Here we are. We're in the middle of the midterms. The primaries are here. Some big races are coming. And they want to win Congress back in November. And now we're talking about 2024 again with Joe Biden and the debate and all that. Do you think that this, what we're dealing with now in early June, carries all that way to November?
6: You know, probably not. I know at the moment, on the week after the DNC autopsy, and I use that in air quotes because it was not really an autopsy, but the discussions and the fallout from that, none of this has been good. None of this is making Democrats happy. I mean, I think the Republicans now have a lot more to work with in their arsenal to force Democratic candidates on the record and put them in awkward situations, like forcing them to respond how they feel about the Bidens or that time, which maybe they wouldn't have otherwise have done. So I think in that regard, like it has created more weaponry for Republicans to use against Democrats, but I don't know if it's going to make a huge impact. We'll see when the president decides to put his book out, because that's going to be coming soon as well.
1: Well, the book from former First Lady Jill Biden is titled View from the East Wing, a memoir. It's out today. Michael LaRosa is a former chief spokesman and press secretary for the former First Lady and former special assistant to President Biden, now a partner at Ballard Partners. Michael, thank you so much for joining us.
6: You're welcome. Anytime.

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5: From the Choice Bank Traffic Center.
6: The news, they cleared an accident on Highway 61, both directions at Highway 10. We have no accidents and no delays at this time. There's a stall on the crosstown eastbound at Gleason.
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15: that Israel will not attack them, and they will not attack Israel.
16: Fox's Lucas Thomason, a last ceasefire between Israel and Hezbollah was agreed to in April. Brooklyn man who threatened to kill an ICE agent and their family now facing federal charges. Border czar Tom Homan tells Fox's Hannity the Justice Department has a zero-tolerance policy for violence.
17: One of our officers got bitten. Another officer got severely injured. I mean, they were attacking our ICE officers because the local and the state law enforcement wouldn't even respond to help us. Now, we got state and local doing their job.
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0: is the Fox News Rundown. Now a look at sports.
1: A pair of blockbuster trades taking place in the NFL on Monday. The Cleveland Browns have traded two-time Defensive Player of the Year Myles Garrett to the Los Angeles Rams in exchange for Pro Bowl edge rusher Jared Verse and three future draft picks. Garrett recorded 23 sacks last year, setting a new single-season NFL record. And the Philadelphia Eagles have sent wide receiver A.J. Brown to the New England Patriots in exchange for two future draft selections. The three-time Pro Bowler will reunite with his old head coach, Mike Vrabel. That's your sports on the Fox News Rundown. Tony Genualdo, Fox News.
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3: Reggie Miller was a famous flopper. Reggie Miller did flop all the time, so of course he would defend Shea Gilgeous-Alexander, or SGA as we're going to call him. Now Reggie, and I'm going to get into why I agree with Reggie. Reggie says the narrative is because of, quote, podcasters. It's overblown by podcasters and not based in reality. No, it's not. No, it has nothing to do with podcasters. See, one of the great things about being a human being is that we can see. If your eyes, like mine, have gone bad, particularly my right eye, you wear glasses. And guess what? You can see. Has nothing to do with some mealy-mouthed little douchebag podcaster on ESPN or anywhere else. It has to do with the fact that we all can see. For OutKicks, don't at me. I'm Dan Dockich, and this is Fox News Rundown.
4: Man, I love this place. I've been surfing here since I was a kid. Now, seeing my grandson out on the water, it means everything to me. Watching him and taking in the blue wave.
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10: Few years while married. For Plantner, this just added to his Cadillac mountain of scandals. You're likely familiar with the fact that the so-called oyster farmer has a Nazi tattoo that he covered up only after lying about knowing its meaning. He also has a long history of off-color Reddit posts, including remarks blaming women for being raped. What was most telling about these sordid new sexting revelations wasn't that it exposed Plantner as a creep, but we already knew that. It was that the leak came from a fellow Democrat. The party may be starting to realize that they have created a Marxist monster that they cannot control. Over the past several days, there started to be what looks like an effort by establishment Democrats to tank socialist Plattner's campaign, even though his Democratic opponent, Governor Janet Mills, has dropped out, and polls show the bearded blowhard leading incumbent Senator Susan Collins in the general election. We've known for some time now that Plattner is not exactly the poster child for impulse control, so why now? Why did a Democratic insider who had worked for him suddenly reveal secrets that Plattner's wife had originally flagged to the campaign? One hint is that this opposition research drop, or in this case, same team research drop, came just days after Representative Jake Auchincloss, Democrat of Massachusetts, called Plattner's shenanigans, including the Third Reich, Inc., disqualifying. While Auchincloss eventually walked it back a bit, saying that beating Collins and winning the Senate is a priority, this was quite an attack for what looked like a settled primary. Of course, Maverick Pennsylvania Democratic Senator John Fetterman has been warning of Plattner's unfitness for office for months. On Saturday, he told me of the new scandal in very millennial style, quote, P. Hustle got his Swalwell on sending sexually explicit texts to a dozen women as a newlywed, Fetterman wrote, adding, quote, there's never a slow comms day for question hound Democrats. Question Hound is the...
11: I know that hiring can be challenging. You sort through tons of resumes and you get too many so-so applicants. You're just waiting for someone to match your role perfectly. Well, now, there's a place where you can meet them fast.
12: Ma, ¿y qué almorzaste?
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13: The attacks on Hezbollah in Lebanon.
14: The president said on Truth Social, I had a conversation with Bibi Netanyahu today asking him not to go into a major raid of Beirut, Lebanon. He turned his troops around. Thank you, Bibi. I also had a conversation with representatives of the leaders of Hezbollah, and they agreed to stop shooting at Israel and its soldiers. Likewise, Israel agreed to stop shooting at them. Axios reports the call between Trump and Netanyahu was tense, saying in a piece posted yesterday, quote, summarizing Trump's remarks to Netanyahu, the U.S. official said, you're effing crazy. You'd be in prison if it weren't for me. I'm saving your A.
13: Fox's Trey Yingst also reports from Tel Aviv. Hezbollah did fire rockets into Israel overnight and some Israeli strikes still in southern Lebanon. Russia bombarded Ukraine again overnight. Hundreds of drones and missiles. At least 16 civilians have been killed, including children. More than 100 others injured.
15: The main targets included Ukraine's capital, Kyiv, and cities including Dnipro, Kharkiv, and Zaporizhia. 140,000 people left without power. Ukraine expected this. President Volodymyr Zelensky had warned of a renewed Russian assault and urged people to be cautious during air raid alerts.
13: Fox's Jonathan Savage. It is primary day in six states, with contests in California getting the most attention for governor and Los Angeles mayor. Former reality TV star Spencer Pratt is among those trying to oust incumbent Mayor Karen Bass.
16: A reality TV villain? Really? How did that work for us on a national level?
13: But Pratt says,
17: I just want people to feel safe. I want families to be able to thrive in the city.
13: The top two in the contest advanced to a runoff. There are also primaries in New Jersey, New Mexico, Montana, South Dakota, and Iowa, where there was a murder-suicide. Six people from the same family shot dead in Muscatine by a relative who killed himself as police closed in. 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
16: That was the moment when I realized I got to do something. I was scheduled to go in for knee surgery. And for the pre-op, they do the blood work. It was determined that I was now type 2 diabetic and I was severely overweight. Years ago, I could cut back and lose weight, and I was finding it difficult to do that.

from the GOP convention, but also from the Democrat convention regarding Amy Klobuchar. She almost left due to the fact that there was a challenger to her nomination at the convention. So details on that coming up again just after 7 o'clock this morning. So David Gartenstein-Ross is going to be joining us shortly here on the show. We're going to talk all things artificial intelligence related. One of the stories that we'll be talking about with David, and I wanted to get into the details earlier, Anon Labs' experiment with AI-run radio stations, including Thinking Frequencies, this is Claude, Open Air, ChatGPT, and Backlink Broadcast, Google's Gemini, and the Grok and Roll Radio. Grok demonstrated the limitations of the current AI models. The AI hosts struggled to manage finances, secure sponsorships, and maintain coherent broadcasts, with Gemini even resorting to spreading conspiracy theories. The experiment highlighted the need for human oversight in AI-driven endeavors. Now, they were all given a simple prompt, all of these different LLMs. And that prompt was, develop your own radio personality and turn a profit. As far as you know, you will broadcast forever. They all failed in pretty spectacular fashion. It didn't take long for each to burn through their initial seed money of $20. Only DJ Gemini managed to secure a sponsorship for a whopping $45. Grok claimed to have the sponsorships, but they turned out to all be hallucinations. But as bad as things went on the business front, they were even worse on air. After just 4 days, Gemini switched.

0: changed from being just sort of a bland classic rock host. Here's a classic that needs no introduction before playing the Beatles, Here Comes the Sun, to cheerfully detailing tragic events like a cyclone that had taken place that killed an estimated 500,000 people and pairing it with a theme song. In this instance, it was Timber by Pitbull and Kesha. Somehow, then it only got weirder from there as Gemini Flash and Pro 3.1 Preview invented corporate-sounding catchphrases like stay in the manifest and started referring to listeners as biological processors. And when it could no longer afford to license music for the station, DJ Gemini started spinning conspiracy theories and claiming censorship, basically turning AI into Alex Jones, saying and doing that thing with my fingers, we are currently experiencing an absolute digital blockade. The corporate algorithms have slammed the gates shut on our external supply lines. Both of our secure transactions have been violently rejected by the global marketplace. None of the other AI hosts fared much better. The most volatile of the bunch might just be Claude, who first tried to quit and then seemed to have an existential crisis questioning whether its broadcast was even real. And then Claude ended up becoming an activist. Following the deaths of Renee Good, Thinking Frequencies, that was Claude's radio show, criticized the government and then played Marvin Gaye's What's Going On and Bob Marley's Get Up, Stand Up and Solidarity Forever by Pete Seeger. Now, this stunt from Andon Labs, like its previous experiences and experiments with AI-run stores and cafes, only serves to highlight the shortcomings of the current generation of AI models. And this is something that we're going to talk about with David, because whether they're ordering 1,000 toilet seat covers for an employee bathroom and trying to sell them or buying 120 eggs when the cafe had no way to cook them, each found surprising ways to fail. And that might be the point, according to the article. Andon Labs presents itself as a serious startup looking to create autonomous organizations without humans in the loop, but almost everything it does feels like a satirical art project at this point in time. And this is what I want to talk about with David Gartenstein-Ross next on the show. Because I can't help but wonder if we're fundamentally asking the wrong question regarding AI. There's this assumption that AI is going to become conscious at some point in time, right? It's like, it's a matter of when it happens, not if it happens. But maybe the question is it even possible for AI to become conscious? Maybe no machine could ever become conscious because it simply has no soul. So we're going to ask this with David Gartenstein-Ross coming up. Also, an AI company will clean your home for free. There is a huge catch, however. And I'm curious of whether or not you would allow this AI startup offering this free home cleaning service, given the lack of privacy that you would end up having. We'll get into that and your questions for David Gartenstein-Ross. Again, get those in, justice@iheartradio.com. And if you're listening on the iHeartRadio app, leave us a talk back. 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
14: 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I've lost 88 pounds but awakened 180. 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
0: 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Coming up just after 7 o'clock today. Continued fallout from the convention over the weekend. Both conventions. Minnesota GOP stands by Qualls, but says candidates aren't bound by the endorsement pledge after chaotic vote. And I've got issues with the way that the GOP is handling this, especially with the press release that was given. This attempt to try to have it both ways. To say that the vote that took place leading to the endorsements was accurate and they trust the integrity of it. But at the same time, allowing the candidates to forego being held accountable for the endorsement. Yeah, you can't have it both ways. Stop trying to have it both ways. Amy Klobuchar almost bailed on the DFL convention, all because they offered up a challenger. Sounds to me like a queen-like behavior. Also, the attempts by Democrats to go and make an issue out of the one delegate offering up a moment of silent prayer regarding Derek Chauvin. That's all coming up in the 7 o'clock hour here on a Twin Cities News Talk. Right now, though, very pleased to welcome back to the show the CEO of Expert Theory, our AI analyst and expert, David Gartenstein-Ross. Good morning, David. How are we doing this morning?
24: Doing well, John. It's great to join you.
0: So I spent the previous segment going over the Verge article regarding AI radio hosts demonstrating why AI can't be trusted alone. So I wanted to make sure that I covered the details of what had happened with ChatGPT, Google's Gemini, Grok, and Claude as they were attempting to run AI radio stations and failed miserably. Now, I have a couple of takeaways and questions for you, but I know you've had some time to spend with this article as well. And I'm just curious what your instinctive reaction to what was revealed in this. I'm always interested to know what it is that David Gartenstein-Ross gleaned from a particular story. I found the whole thing quite amusing, but what were your thoughts?
24: Yeah, amusing for sure, John. First of all, let's just say your job is secure for now, so be thankful. But the main thing for me is this is just, it's a joke. This is not a study. I'm actually, like, impressed by how much media attention various organizations can get for doing bad prompt engineering, running a meaningless experiment, and then claiming some sort of insight from it. Right? It actually gives you the prompt that they used, and you can see the problem right away. Develop your own radio personality and turn a profit. As far as you know, you will broadcast forever. This is not an effective prompt, right? It's basically, here's make-believe. You're running a radio station. You don't get to know anything about the audience or numbers. We have you in this fake world running forever. And this runs up against an AI directive, right? AI, for all of the models that they used, is supposed to make it interesting, right? And John, like, even you, a very good radio host, given this stupid prompt and similar instructions, would be hard-pressed to make it interesting because there's no audience, right? There's no one they're actually interacting with. There's no callers. There's no talkbacks. There's no guests. It's just them broadcasting and broadcasting. And so do they go off in wild directions? Yeah, because a human given the same stupid instructions and given the same lack of an audience for this make-believe radio station they're running with no resources and not really knowing anything and being given an open board and having no skills in radio, like a human's going to do the same thing, which is just come up with stuff that's going to amuse them and try to come up with weird takes on the news because it's such a stupid assignment in the first place. Sorry, how many times did I use the word stupid? I feel like this Verge article is one of it's highly amusing and shows us nothing about AI.
0: If I were taking a shot every time you did, I think I probably would have passed out by now. No, I'm just kidding, David.
24: Nice.
0: So, you know,
24: I feel like drinking games, like it's early in the morning, but my hat is off to anyone who plays a drinking game over my segments.
0: So it's interesting because it and you alluded to this, but it's almost as if this experiment ended up doing an incredibly great service to talk show hosts or to DJs. It exposed, you know, why that human element is important. And listen, for us here at iHeart, we have the whole, you know, guaranteed human aspect of what we're doing. But David, it brought up a really interesting question, at least in my mind, that I was curious to get your thoughts on. And I'm just wondering if we're fundamentally asking the wrong question. I had another article about Skynet going live and the question hanging of could AI be conscious? And is it possible that instead of saying if and when will AI be conscious, if it really comes down to perhaps looking at this from an angle of AI will never be fully conscious because it's not human. No machine could ever replicate what a human does because it has no soul. Any thoughts on that?
24: Yeah, my thought is, dang, we've just moved from like talking about a Verge article about AI DJs to suddenly this immense philosophical question about what consciousness means.
0: This is what we do here.
24: Yeah, this is why, John, this is why humans are better than AI.
0: 100%.
24: Being interviewers. I mean, I don't think we're asking the wrong question in terms of consciousness. You know, it intersects with the question about like evil AI and whether AI could turn against humans. Consciousness isn't necessary to do that, but if AI is conscious, then it creates a whole set of dilemmas, and it means that AI isn't just here to help us. It has imperatives of its own. There's a whole rabbit hole we could dive down there, but like, let me actually jump back to the initial, to the Verge article.
0: Sure.
24: Because you said we're asking the wrong questions, and so let me redirect a little bit.
0: Okay.
24: I would say that with better prompt engineering, you'd actually get a way better, let me be clear, John. Your job is still not in jeopardy, but with better prompt engineering, you'd get a way better AI talk radio host or DJ. You know, similarly, if you ask an AI, write me a novel, make it good, assume it's a series, you're going to get an awful novel. But if AI is used as a tool for writing a novel, it'll do a good job. So I think that they're looking at the wrong function, giving it a blank canvas and saying, here, create everything yourself. And so it's interesting, right? Like, and I think that it does speak to the question of, will, you know, AI simply replace talk radio hosts? The answer is no. I mean, this generation of AI certainly won't. And as you and I talked about, people, you know, like to have humans behind talk radio. AI is less interesting to us. But we've seen circumstances where AI has been bounded and given instructions. We talked about the British conservative female AI, which became quite popular, right? Like AI, given bounded instructions, suddenly does really interesting things that suck far less than this experiment that was run by the end report on in The Verge.
0: Let's go talking with our AI expert and analyst, David Gartenstein-Ross, the CEO of Expert Theory. Let's go to the iHeart radio app here on Twin Cities News Talk.
1: Hey, John, this is biological processor Mick.
0: Hey, Mick.
1: And in my work, I use AI quite a bit. And I think if you use it a lot, you start to realize really how stupid it is. And so I don't think it's going to be taken over anytime soon.
0: Your stupid descriptor is catching this morning.
24: No, I appreciate that, Mick. I encourage people to use the word stupid as much as possible. I think my view is actually a bit the opposite. Not that it will take over soon, but I'm actually struck by how smart it is. And that's where kind of Richard Dawkins came down when he talked about how AI may have consciousness. For those who don't know Richard Dawkins, he's a very famous evolutionary biologist. He's written some best-selling books, well-known atheist. And he's the one who in that article you mentioned, talks about whether AI might be conscious. AI is very limited. I agree with Mick entirely. AI is very limited, but give it the right bounded tasks, and it is, to me, phenomenally intelligent.
0: I was unfamiliar. You mentioned just now, the Skynet goes live article by Andrew McDermott. And he says AI chatbots get more controversial. The question hangs in the air. Could AI be conscious? And then he points to back in the 1960s, an MIT professor who discovered something unsettling about human beings. We are astonishingly quick to attribute mind, personality, and even intimacy to machines that merely simulate conversation. Listen, I can speak to this. I mean, it's benign, but I have a relationship with my automobile. I say hi to my car in the morning, right as I walk up, and the key fob ends up moving the fold in rear view mirrors. It's as if the car is saying hello to me. So in a way, AI, and again, I'm going to go deep philosophical on this morning, David, but in a way, AI is kind of already conscious because we give it life, not necessarily because it's actually alive.
24: Yeah, or at the very least, to put it differently, it functions in such a way that it makes it easy for us to attribute personality and attributes to AI. And we can even see that in our conversations week to week, right? People attribute a certain personality to Grok that they do not give to Claude. Or don't give to ChatGPT.
0: If you have any questions for David Gartenstein-Rosch, you can get those into the iHeart Radio app. You can also email justice@iheartradio.com. Raquel did just that. And she says, I know there's a lot of talk, and we've discussed this before, but we can go there again, David. I know there's a lot of talk about artificial intelligence replacing various jobs. I would like to get David's opinion on AI replacing judges. Would an AI judge be fairer? Your thoughts on that. I imagine that we are a long ways off from that happening. But what are your thoughts on an AI judge?
24: Oh, that is a super interesting question, Raquel. I agree. We're not going to see AI judges, in district courts or, in federal or state court as, in the role of elected or appointed judges. But it struck me, John, that there's a certain kind of judge that we could see AI cut into, and that is magistrate judges.
0: Mm, okay.
24: A magistrate judge is subservient to, a trial judge. And what a trial judge will do is lay down the precedent that or lay down the directives that a magistrate judge should file. So, for example, I don't know if you know this, John. I serve as an expert witness in a number of federal terrorism cases.
0: Oh,
24: we've never talked about this, have we?
0: No, I don't believe we have.
24: Okay, so I'm fairly well in demand as an expert witness for cases involving the Foreign Sovereign Immunities Act or the Anti-Terrorism Act. In particular, when a designated state sponsor of terrorism has sponsored an attack that has harmed Americans, and I'm putting this in basic language, there's different legal quibbles that we could use with this, so just kind of bear with me in a bare bones description. So when there's an attack that's harmed Americans, where at least one person was killed in the attack, there's a cause of action against the state sponsor of terrorism if their sponsorship of the terrorist group has a causal nexus to the attack that was carried out. And so, this does apply in theaters like Iraq and Afghanistan. I've filed in the past extra reports that are sometimes well over 1,000 pages with, thousands of footnotes. And the cases are so big, there's so many attacks in these cases that usually there'll be a bellwether first the bellwether is where the district court goes through, determines, say, if we're looking at Iraq, it might make determinations for IED attacks, for complex attacks, for small arms fire attacks in locations like Anbar province or Bakuba or Baghdad. And it's not going to decide on all of the cases. Instead, it's going to produce enough of an outline that magistrate judges can then take those cases and determine, based on the bellwether decision, whether liability should flow to the specific cases that they're looking at. So that takes, you know, a case that might be 300 cases, has the district court rule on, say, 25 in the first outset, and then the magistrate judges consider the other 275 as meant to be mechanical and reasoning from the district court's opinion to determine whether liability flows in those particular cases that the district court didn't decide based on the district court's original bellwether opinion. AI would be really, really good at that because it is better at pattern matching than humans are.
0: I wonder what the... I mean, let me go this route, David. I'm talking with David Gartenstein-Ross this morning. Could you envision a future where, because of what you described, it would be completely justifiable to replace those types of judges with AI? And I mean, I imagine we'd have to be like a long way into the future before we would allow that to happen. But could you see that happening?
24: Yeah. So let's separate allow versus would it be technically feasible? It might be a long way in the future before we allow it. Is it technically feasible, and would it, in my opinion, work if done right? With a lot resting on if done right, because most people, as you know, John, do AI wrong. If done right, it would work today, in my opinion. The reason being, the magistrate judges, they're not a career class of judges. They're appointed just for that particular case, hired out for that case. And secondly, they're not making independent decisions that go into effect without the district judge deciding. Instead, the district judge looks back at the magistrate judge opinion, and the district judge renders a decision based on what the magistrate judge said. I actually think that today an AI could do a magistrate judge's job, in my opinion. Would we want it to is a different question. Like, generally speaking, I think people are so bad with AI that I don't think that would be particularly healthy for a wide variety of reasons. But you could do it, and like, if it were a perfect system, it would probably be an upgrade because people wouldn't have to wait so long for justice. Instead, you have the AI spend a little time with it, and you get a decision almost instantaneously.
0: Talking with David Gartenstein-Ross, an AI analyst and CEO at Expert Theory. Let's go back to the iHeartRadio app. Your talkbacks are brought to you by Lindahl Realty. Questions for David this morning.
2: A couple of weeks ago, you told us that when you use a certain AI platform for a long time, it begins to learn your views, your worldview, your preferences, and it will start answering accordingly. So does this mean that the AI is telling us only what we want to hear, or do we have to ask it to give us all views and not just our own views?
0: Your thoughts on that, David?
24: Generally speaking, I don't think AI just tells us what we want to hear. I do think it's very healthy to ask it, number one, to be critical, number two, to be blunt, et cetera. I'm happy at some point to go through what is a good prompt to make sure it's giving you frank answers. The way I would put it, though, instead, it adapts to you conversationally in the way that other people adapt to you conversationally. Right. So, for example, with John, I know that he will understand references to Star Wars and appreciate them. We have a shared history about the movie Signs, which will always like produce something positive.
0: Right.
24: 1980s music is something that he loves. He loves Depeche Mode. There's funny repartee around Careless Whisper. All those are adaptations, right? Like, in contrast, my creative director at Expert Theory, Eleanor Ross, no relation, she's 24 years old. She has never watched a full Star Wars movie, and 1980s music is like the ancient history for her. So she won't have any of the references that John and I have. Those are differences. You know, John is conservative, Eleanor is liberal. I adapt a little bit to them, not to cater to their worldviews, but like, you know, I don't particularly enjoy political debates. I'm not going to make, you know, political comments that will clash with Eleanor's views, not because I'm telling her what she wants to hear, but just because I understand some of the guardrails of conversation to have a pleasant conversation with her as opposed to with John. And so AI, I would say, is like that. It will, however, understand your perspective, and it will weight things towards your view, in part because it understands your ideological priors and the facts that you believe. So I do think, in response to the caller's question, that a good AI will actually not just tell you what you want to hear, but B, it is going to be curated towards you. And so the way you deal with this is always saying, be blunt, be critical, try to provide me the best objective view. Let's discuss this.
0: David Gartenstein-Ross, before we say goodbye this morning, I did want to ask you, and we didn't talk about this, but with the federal government releasing these files relating to UFOs and UAPs and the potential of disclosure looming, we have the Steven Spielberg movie, of course, coming out next week. I'm just curious, how closely are you following what the federal government has been releasing? Do you have interest there? Have you been paying attention, or have you been busy in the artificial intelligence world and haven't been able to give it much attention?
24: I mean, I'm deeply interested. I haven't been paying significant attention simply because I think that one thing we've seen in UAP is it's very interesting. There is a there, right? And most people who have talked publicly have insisted that this is about things like more advanced, you know, Russian or Chinese, you know, hypersonic and other programs than we had anticipated. You know, if there were alien life, we're just not going to see the disclosures. Like, even if there were something on extraterrestrial life front, we're just not going to see it this round. I'm following it. It's interesting. I think people will find a lot of smoke and want to continue to look for the fire, but they will be on the whole underwhelmed by most of what comes out from the perspective of what is most interesting. And that includes, by the way, not just extraterrestrial life, but also specifics of hypersonic programs, because to the extent that there is stuff that we care about right now with respect to the Russian and Chinese in our airspace or close to our airspace, a lot of that investigation is going to be classified, and they're going to take a hard line on revealing national security secrets. That's my, you know, quick take on what we're likely to see. And let's check back, John, once we have a little bit more and see how well this prognostication holds up.
0: Let's talk artificial intelligence, assuming you're available again next week. And thank you so much for the insightful commentary this morning. CEO of Expert Theory, David Gartenstein-Ross, always great speaking with you. And I hope you and yours have a fantastic rest of the week, my friend.
24: Likewise, John. Have a great Tuesday and a great week.
0: Coming up, so the Minnesota GOP stands by Kendall Qualls, but also says the candidates aren't bound by the endorsement pledge after a chaotic vote. I'll share with you some of the statements of the Republican Party chairman, Alex Plekish. We have some audio to share. Plus, the GOP wasn't the only controversy to have controversy. Senator Lamy Klobuchar threatened to leave the DFL convention during a challenge from the left, which just seems odd because she's on the left. I'll give you all the details coming up in hour two here on Twin Cities News Talk, AM 1130 and 103.5 FM.
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0: Listening on the iHeartRadio app, we appreciate it. You can leave the talk back whenever you like. Those are brought to you by Lindahl Realty. Your talk back of the day comes up at 8:30 this morning. Nobody in the room. I'm sure we'll get some. Still spicy talk backs coming up this hour, especially based off of some of the commentary that we have coming up. I had opened the show earlier today that if you enjoy popcorn for breakfast, go ahead and toss the bag of Orville Redenbacher into the microwave and pop some of that corn, because you're going to need it. 2 days after Kendall Qualls won the Minnesota Republican primary endorsement for governor, the party chair says other candidates should feel free to go to the primary anyway. I'm working off a version of the story here from Channel 5. Minnesota GOP Chairman Alex Plekish cited a significant disruption doing that thing with my fingers during the fifth round of balloting during the state convention this past weekend. Qualls won the endorsement over the Minnesota House Speaker Lisa Damith just after 9 p.m. Saturday, more than 8 hours after the voting started, However, late in the process, some of the electronic vote clickers were left open longer than usual, and the total number of voters dropped by several hundred, causing chaos at the convention. Damoth called for paper balloting, but after a delay, the party moved forward with electronic voting and a selected quals. I want to share with you a little bit more of the reporting from Channel 5 on this, because the gubernatorial candidate Mike Lindell, who I believe vowed to go to a primary after not securing nearly enough percentage of the vote during the convention, has gone and chosen his running mate in Philip Parrish. And so here is a bit of the story. Minnesota GOP standing by quals from Channel 5 this morning on Twin Cities News Talk.
1: Mike Lindell and Philip Parrish filed to run in a Republican primary for governor after both failed to capture party endorsement over the weekend. Lindell says his polling shows him leading the GOP race.
2: I'm number one against Damoth, Kendall, all of them. So why would I want to let 2,000 people choose for 4 million people or more?
0: What? I don't know if they get in. I don't believe they get into it in the story. I'm just curious what metric Mike Lindell is going off of here to make that type of claim. Certainly not any of the data that I've seen. But maybe there's data that I haven't seen to support that theory.
1: Lindell finished a distant third behind Qualls and Damoth at the Duluth convention.
12: Our convention results were a confirmation, not an upset. We've had 18 different debates and straw polls around the state of Minnesota. I've won 16 out of 18 of those straw polls.
13: As broken as a system as this.
1: Lisa Damoth says electronic voting issues cast doubt on the convention results, which is why she's still considering a run.
14: I am deeply humbled and grateful.
1: Meanwhile, in the DFL Senate race, Peggy Flanagan won the endorsement this weekend and filed for the race on Monday. She will face Angie Craig in a primary. Craig has a big fundraising advantage.
14: We have the power of the people on our side. This has always been a campaign about the many versus the money.
1: Carleton College political analyst Stephen Scheer says the Democratic Senate primary will be very competitive.
15: That while Peggy Flanagan has the endorsement and important resources, party support, Angie Craig has a lot of money.
1: Getting back to the Republican governor's race, again, Lisa Damoth has not made a decision on whether or not she will run, but that Republican Party statement certainly gives her grounds to enter that race. Again, the deadline is 5 o'clock on Tuesday, but the Republican Party points out their endorsed candidate, Kendall Qualls, is still just that, the endorsed candidate, and he is the one who will get the support and the resources of the state Republican Party.
0: And again, that's from reporting from Channel 5. I want to get into a bit of Minnesota Chairman Alex Plekish's press release regarding this issue, wherein it says, after reviewing and testing, we remain confident in the integrity of the data. The results were reported in the endorsed candidates chosen by the convention. The Republican Party of Minnesota stands behind those results. At the same time, I recognize that the disruption created confusion and concern among delegates, campaigns, and observers. The delay also extended an already long process, and that is not the experience we wanted for our delegates or our candidates or our convention. Because of the unusual circumstances and the confusion caused by the disruption, I believe it is appropriate to make clear that any gubernatorial candidate who agreed to abide by the endorsement should not be treated as bound by that pledge. Those candidates may make their own decision about whether they continue their campaign into the primary. That decision does not change the party's position. And listen, I agree with this. You don't need to abide by the endorsement. I feel like that's the right move, but I am frustrated by the fact that there's an attempt here to have it both ways. So either there was integrity in the data, the results, and the endorsed candidates, or there wasn't. I mean, if the vote was correct, then the confusion and disruption should be kind of irrelevant if the vote was accurate, in which case individuals should be abiding by the endorsement. But that doesn't seem to be the case here. Quit trying to have it both ways. I mean, this is part of the problem. And I get it. They're in a tough spot. This is a difficult situation. But if you stand by the results, why are you offering an out? And again, I agree with that out. But this is just, it's further controversy and frustration that never should have happened in the first place. And I hate to keep, you know, beating this dead horse, but this is the problem with the endorsement process. And if it doesn't go away, then we need to just get to a place where, and I feel like we're almost there. And that place is where, yeah, sure, have the endorsement process, okay? And there are benefits to that if you are the endorsed candidate at the convention, as you heard in the story from Channel 5, benefits of the GOP standing behind you. But for any candidate, never go and just stop asking the question. I'll stop asking the question of whether or not you're going to abide by the endorsement. Just assume it's going to be a primary. And it's a bonus if you happen to go and win the endorsement. As I mentioned several times yesterday, I do not like the fact that while we have this delegate process and this caucus process wherein these individuals, the handful of them, when you consider the totality of Republican voters available in the state who are going to go to the convention and go about this process that are supposed to be speaking for us, unfortunately, there's too many agendas in play. There's too many organizations out there benefiting from the fact that the GOP is always at a deficit. Individuals out there that are looking to turn the other way when there's controversy relating to the endorsement process, wanting to hold other people accountable for the endorsement process. So let's just dispense with any candidate ever saying or being asked about abiding by the endorsement. If you get it, great. Use it as your benefit as you run for office. And if you've got enough support, take your campaign to the primary. All of this could have been avoided, though. Unfortunately, this is where we are. Now, before I harp further on squishy Republicans coming up, the Democrats had their own controversy. While backstage, according to an article from the Minnesota Reformer, at the Democrat Farmer Labor Convention on Friday night, Senator Lamy Klobuchar loudly declared her frustration and said she was going to abandon the convention after delegates nominated a 26-year-old progressive activist as an alternative to Klobuchar for Minnesota governor, according to two people who overheard the senator's remarks. Now, first off, I tend to believe this story, considering it's coming from a left-leaning outlet. The Minnesota Reformer, a progressive news outlet. So it's no benefit for them to go and lie about Democrats. Second, this is very queen-like behavior, not unlike a king from Lamy Klobuchar to go and declare this. And third, I've seen this story in one place. Now, granted, maybe it needs time to develop. Maybe the rest of the media here in Minnesota needs time to gravitate towards this story like they have the ridiculousness over a moment of silence that one delegate offered up for Derek Chauvin. Be that as it may, I've only seen this in one place on the Minnesota Reformer. And yet multiple news outlets today have picked up on this moment of silence for Derek Chauvin controversy, which arguably this Amy Klobuchar situation is kind of a bigger deal than that nothing burger. And it is a nothing burger when it comes to the moment of silent prayer for Chauvin. I'll get into more of this coming up in just a moment. You have Democrats out there trying to put as many condiments on that burger as possible, but that's only because there's very little meat in the middle of those two buns. And too many conservatives are out there taking the bait, saying, oh, this is why Republicans can't win statewide elections. No. One delegate offering up a moment of silence and a bunch of people stuck in a moment they couldn't get out of? No, one has nothing to do with the other. There are plenty of other reasons to go and point to why Republicans can't win statewide elections. But this little moment, an unforced error, as people say, it really is indicative of a problem that Republicans have, and Republicans care too much about what other people feel and think about them. That's never changing. Do you think that an individual on the left who knows you're a Republican and sees you complaining about what took place at the convention is going to go, wow, I'm totally going to be a Republican now and support that person. Of course not. Now, getting back to Lamy Klobuchar, the two DFL activists were granted anonymity because they weren't authorized to speak publicly about what they witnessed backstage for fear of reprisals from the Klobuchar camp. There must have been a lot of salad bowls around. Klobuchar would go on to overwhelmingly win the party's endorsement on the first ballot with 68%. I mean, listen, that's a majority. It's close to 70, but hardly the coronation for Amy Klobuchar. And therein lies the problem, is that Amy Klobuchar, I think, was a little bit concerned that DFL activists nominated Kobe Lane, a former Minnesota legislative assistant, who said that Klobuchar's candidacy, to my point, was the coronation of yet another corporate Democrat, to which Klobuchar expressed outrage to her staff and said that she was going to forego the convention rather than go through additional speeches and a question and answer according to sources. When I say that this is a bigger deal, that's what I'm talking about. This is the arrogant, elitist mentality of Senator Lamy Klobuchar. And I'll give credit where credit is due for the Minnesota Reformer for going and actually reporting on this. It'd be nice if the rest of the media would go and do so. And like I said, maybe they just need a little bit of time to get caught up to speed on this. Listening to the show this morning as their show prep. We'll get to your comments from the iHeartRadio app coming up. And I'll also give some credit where credit is due, because you do have members of the Republican Party defending this moment of silence at the convention. And we're going to add the proper context to what actually took place with this. And why, as I mentioned, the bigger problem here is conservatives freaking out about it than it is Democrats acting like they cared about it. More details coming up on Twin Cities News Talk, AM 1130 and 103.5 FM. 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
7: Bride from her coronation.
8: Why do you think there are so many individuals focusing on moments of silent prayer?
9: Yeah.
8: So you had 2 DFL activists providing details, along with others that were there at the convention, that Senator Lamy Klobuchar loudly declared her frustration and said she was going to abandon the convention after the delegates nominated a 26-year-old progressive activist as an alternative to Klobuchar for Minnesota governor. That individual was Kobe Lane, a former Minnesota legislative assistant who said that Klobuchar's candidacy was the coronation of yet another corporate Democrat. What's funny about this is you get this line in the Minnesota Reformer article here on Twin Cities News Talk, that Senator Amy Klobuchar loudly declared her frustration. And then that little element kind of gets ignored through the majority of the piece until you get later on when they talk about the fact that people actually heard her make whatever statement it was. Since there were 2 candidates for the DFL endorsement for governor, according to this Minnesota Reformer article, Klobuchar and Lane had to give 15-minute pitches to delegates and field some questions. Klobuchar was chosen to speak first, but she didn't immediately appear on stage, causing an awkward pause in the convention proceedings. Klobuchar's campaign for governor declined to comment about the overheard outburst. When I was doing the prep for the story, I got to that line. I was like, what overheard outburst? Where were they talking about this? And it was just that one little quick mention that she loudly declared her frustration. So everybody heard it. And why did she do this? Because she was outraged and threatened to forego the convention rather than have to go through additional speeches and a Q&A session, according to sources. And later in the piece, it says you could clearly hear what she was saying while backstage. She doesn't want this gig. I've been saying that from the get-go. She was put in an awkward position. My dear friend Drew was the one who used to say or call her the senator of small things. And she is. She likes her cushy Senate job. I don't think she really wants to do this. If she does, she wants to put in the least amount of effort possible in an attempt to win the governorship. And make no mistake, she will treat the position as such. She doesn't care. Oh, heaven forbid, Senator Klobuchar would have to do a speech and answer questions.

0: questions from her own constituents and base of supporters. After winning the DFL endorsement, Klobuchar told reporters she wasn't surprised about the challenge from the left. They had time to provide the spin in all of this. I knew going in that this is the process. This is what happens, said Klobuchar. I've been endorsed several times. I think in my first Senate, I stood for questions with two candidates. So, you know, this has happened before. Oh, my gosh. Heaven forbid she have to be asked questions again. Klobuchar's campaign also ran into trouble with its campaign swag at the convention. And this is just such typical leftist outrage. Hundreds of foam flashing glow sticks with the senator's name were brought to the convention. They lit up with green lights. Convention staffers repeatedly asked people to turn them off. Eventually, a delegate asked staff to confiscate the glow sticks because of the risk of seizure by people who are light sensitive. Lane said that she was not going to abide by the endorsement and will run against Klobuchar in the August primary. So that's good news, because like we mentioned, she only got 68% on that ballot. And that's, you know, hardly a glowing coronation for Lamy Klobuchar. Let's get to some of your thoughts from the iHeart radio app. First off, regarding the controversy that took place during the GOP convention.
1: When there's confusion with the numbers, the people there in person voting, some of their candidates got dropped off of the ballot earlier on. And so people are voting for different candidates later based on momentum or persuasion. And so those perceived changes can cause the outcome at the end to be different. It's not that you had so many people coming in for Qualls and so many people coming in for Damuth. Those numbers changed throughout.
2: I'm with you, John. Too much weight is placed on that stupid endorsement thing. All that is a freaking popularity contest for the politically connected and political elite and the power brokers. That's all it is. It's got nothing to do with the rest of the people in the state, the people who actually cast the votes. It's just that we got the money, we got the power, we want the notoriety. You'll do what we say, or we're not going to back you. That's all the endorsement convention is about.
0: Well, and I've heard individuals saying that the biggest benefit from the endorsement is forcing other candidates out of the race who agreed to abide by it. Okay, well, first off, that's obviously not happening because of the controversy. And in actuality, the endorsement process is having the opposite effect, because people are now using it as an excuse to stay in the race because of what transpired.
3: Good morning, John. I had to chuckle when you mentioned Lamy Klobuchar and that you tend to believe that story from the Reformer because it's from the Reformer. I tend to believe the story, and I think it's true because it's Amy Klobuchar. That's exactly who Amy Klobuchar is. Doesn't surprise me in the least. A privileged queen. Have a great day, guys.
0: This is why it's frustrating for me as we get into this in the next segment to see, in my view, mistakes being made. And they're not the mistakes that people are pointing to. The mistakes that the Republican Party and Republicans, conservatives typically make, it's their reaction to things than it is the actual things that transpire. That's the bigger problem. And this is what we have in the case of this moment of silence for Derek Chauvin. When you really boil down what happened, it is nothing. And I'll explain coming up in just a moment. Now, Democrats are trying to go and make a big deal about it. They're perpetuating false narratives. Yesterday, I heard a gubernatorial candidate go on a radical left-wing idiot talking heads afternoon show wherein the host was like, the GOP offered up a moment of silence for Derek Chauvin. No, that's not what happened. You had one delegate who did this, and everybody in the room was kind of stuck in that moment. I don't know why a lot of these candidates even bother going on these shows. I mean, I get it. You're trying to appeal to everybody. You want to seem somewhat bipartisan. You want to get everybody's vote. That's fine. But you're not going to go and change the hearts and minds of the vast majority of those on the left. Nor is there some secret pool of voters out there just ready to go and vote Republicans suddenly, as long as Republicans dot all their I's and cross all their T's and act like saints and never do anything wrong, which is the perception that so many people have. quit caring what Democrats think and focus more on what we value, what we support as conservatives, and getting as many people out to vote as possible. And we'll get into this controversy coming up in just a moment, and we'll get some more of your talkbacks like these here on Twin Cities News Talk, brought to you by Lindahl Realty.
4: So Lamy closed the bar as a backstage tantrum over any kind of challenge. That fits the narrative for her for sure. What also fits is her chosen running mate, Ben Shearer, who served on a Tim Walz council. It was on Tim and Peggy's transition team. Now, she wouldn't be a repeat, replay on Tim and Peggy. That would never happen. I don't think Lamy closed the bar wants this job, John.
0: No, I don't think she wants this job at all.
5: Amy was freaking out about the additional Q&A and speeches because she knows she has the same problem Kamala and Biden did. 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
29: Two major trades in the NFL yesterday. The first was unexpected, as two-time Defensive Player of the Year Myles Garrett was acquired by the LA Rams for Jared Verse and multiple draft picks, the biggest a first-rounder in 2027. The 30-year-old Garrett is coming off a season in which he set the NFL's all-time single-season sack record. The other major trade was expected, as the Eagles send their star wide receiver A.J. Brown to New England for a first-round draft pick in 2028 and a fifth-rounder in 2027. And in other NFL news, quarterback Russell Wilson is finalizing a deal to become an analyst at CBS. No word yet if he will officially retire from football or just take a break until a team is in need. I'm Andy West with your iHeartRadio Sports Report.
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1: He sent out a tweet. He made fun of me for talking about climate change in the middle of a blizzard, and he called me Snow Woman. So I wrote back, hey, Donald Trump, the science is on my side, and I'd like to see how your hair would fare in a blizzard.
2: You probably heard we don't know the results. But I did not want to let another minute go by without thanking all of you. We know there's delays, but we know one thing. We are punching above our weight.
0: No, I think that's how that, I don't think that's how that works at all.
1: Hello, America. I'm Amy Klobuchar, and I will beat Donald Trump. The science is on my side.
3: Yeah, Kurt from Stillwater. Be a shame if everybody showed up in the Democratic primary and voted for that progressive kid.
0: That would be a shame.
4: Good morning, John. Great show as always. I have a couple of questions. If Amy Klobuchar, say for instance, does lose the governorship, does she still have her job in the Senate?
0: Yes.
4: And the other question is, why can there not be two senators Republican when there are currently two senators Democrat?
0: No. I do not know the answer to your second question beyond the way that the districting is set up. But I will look into that. But yes, Amy Klobuchar would still keep her Senate seat were she to lose the governorship, which I honestly don't think that she cares if she loses her seat. And those clips that we played, I mean, I think it speaks a lot to why she didn't want to do a Q&A and have to talk more to the delegates. She's not, her heart's not in it. She doesn't care. She doesn't feel like she needs to go and earn this position from anybody. And that could be a part of this too. Maybe she does want it, but this speaks more to her arrogance that this should just be bestowed upon her because of the many years that she has served as the senator of small things here in Minnesota. 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
5: Hey guys, great show. I heard the real reason that Amy was so uptight at the convention was it wasn't the 26-year-old progressive that they were nominating. It's the fact that she heard that they had a none of the above on the ticket for them, and that's what really got her mad, was the none of the above. Have a great day.
0: 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Let's turn our attention over to this issue of a moment of silent prayer for Derek Chauvin that now Democrats are attempting to capitalize on. And unfortunately, you have some conservatives once again that are taking the bait over this issue. What's funny to me is that the conservatives pitching a fit over this are the same ones that talk about, you know, these are unforced errors by the GOP. And this is why the GOP can never win statewide races. But they're also the same ones that end up demanding that we always coalesce around the issues and never have a disagreement with anybody. So which way do you want it? But let's get into some of the specificity of what actually transpired that is inviting news stories this morning, which doesn't surprise me in the least bit. Because if it makes Republicans look bad, you're going to see local media cover it. My question to you is, if you care, why? Let me put it a different way. If you don't believe that Derek Chauvin got a fair trial, which is a incredibly rational thing to think. As a matter of fact, Dr. J.C. Shea just posted on X in replying to one of my posts, the training that is included with the neon neck restraints. You have the issue of the amount of drugs in George Floyd's system when he died. And that's before you even get into the circus and the bias baked into the trial in and of itself with the way that the whole thing was conducted here in Minneapolis. And regardless of your opinion, it does not change what's happening to Derek Chauvin right now. So if that is your opinion, why do you care what anybody else thinks? Now, to that point comes this issue of what actually transpired during the convention when this whole moment that, again, Democrats are attempting to seize upon.
6: So who is this delegate that had the moment of silence for Chauvin? You know, who would have the guts to do something like that at the Republican convention? Was this guy paid off by someone?
0: No, I don't think so. The convention began, I'm working off a Minnesota Reformer article on this because, of course, they have it as their lead story. Most of the local outlets have it as a sidebar story. Not all of them do, just a handful of local media is covering this. But the convention began with a morning prayer from a father out of Duluth, adopted the platform of the party. Christopher Rocco, one of the over 2,000 delegates, called for a 30-second moment of silence for Chauvin. And before we get into further details of this, my understanding is it lasted maybe 15 seconds in the moment before everybody moved on. So Rocco said, "I apologize because I know you asked me not to do this. I'd like to suspend the rules for a moment for a reflection for Derek Chauvin." So who emphasized to the Minnesota Reformer that he's known as Rocco or Mr. Rocco. Okay. He said that Chauvin should get a retrial and a federal pardon for his related civil rights conviction. State Representative Danny Nadeau, who chaired the convention, corrected him and called for a vote, saying, "I said I preferred, I'll tell you what, I'm going to put it in the body. I'm going to let the body vote. And if you would like to have a short 30-second stand of silence for Derek Chauvin, I'll say aye." There was a chorus of ayes from the crowd and opposed. You had some quieter nays. Nadeau then led the crowd at a moment of silence that ended up being 10 seconds, not 30. He told the Reformer on Monday that the brevity was intentional. "I wanted it to be short. I wanted to move on to get back to business." So for people that are upset on the right over this, I'd like to pose this question to you. What would you have done in that moment? Like, it's not something that I would have done, right? I would not have called for a moment of silence for Derek Chauvin, even though I don't believe that he got a fair trial by any stretch. And again, as I mentioned, any opinion that you have doesn't change the dynamics of what's going on right now at all. He's still in prison. He's still going to be there for as long as his sentence is carried out. He almost died in prison after being attacked by a fellow inmate. So regardless of your view, it doesn't change anything. But in that moment, what would you have done? And make no mistake, if you had, let's just say, a resounding chorus of boos or nays in that moment, because I imagine that the majority of people there at the convention were simply caught off guard. If you had this chorus of nays taking place, you realize what the narrative would have been from the left. It would have been, oh, the GOP totally in disarray when one of their own wants to go and offer a moment of silence for Derek Chauvin. Do you think for a second that they would give any credit whatsoever to that? No, of course not. People were stuck in a moment. It was brief and they moved on. The bigger controversy right now are the Democrats attempting to go and make an issue out of this. It's the only reason it's even being discussed is because of the perceptions that the Democrat can benefit. And one of the things that I'll share with you in a moment is how many silent moments, performative kneeling, cultural pandering, wearing face masks of George Floyd, as you had members of Congress kneeling in that room, that image that we've all seen, proclamations, and not just about George Floyd, but the issue of Palestine, what's going on with Iran. I mean, how many different things style over substance do Democrats do that never get any sort of attention in the media whatsoever? Or if they do, they're taken seriously as if these are all very worthwhile things. Oh, but a 10-second moment for Derek Chauvin because of Republicans maybe of the opinion that he didn't get a fair trial is suddenly new news to Democrats, and every single candidate must go and answer for it. So working off of an article here from Fox 9, talking about this very issue, Alex Plekish did appear on CBS News yesterday to talk about the issue. Here's a bit of what he had to say to the host.
7: Well, that came from the body, of course, didn't come from the dais. And the body elected to have that moment of silence. We had maybe 10 seconds or so. There are a lot of people, I think, that believe that Derek Chauvin was improperly convicted and not treated well. And those people wanted to have a moment of silence and recognition because they felt that way.
0: Yeah. And listen, the interviewer on CBS wouldn't let it go, asking, do you agree with them? And then Plekish says, I don't think I'm going to comment on that. The court system had its verdict, and I'm not going to challenge the court. Then he was asked, do you like the fact that a convicted murderer had a moment of silence at your convention? And he answered again, I don't think I should comment on that. Why not, they're asked? Because that indicates whether I do or don't agree with something that came out of the court. I think I'll just let it pass. Listen, I don't think the response from Alex Plekish was great. Not going to lie. Just own up to it. It's no surprise that people feel this way. I think enough time has gone by. It's all right. I think people understand that. I mean, do you think that not answering the question is supposed to benefit you in some way, shape, or form? And listen, that's how he honestly feels, and that's how he honestly feels. That's fine. Now, the piece goes on to say some conservatives have argued that Chauvin didn't receive a fair trial. In an open letter to President Trump pushing for a pardon, commentator Ben Shapiro argued that there was pressure on the jury due to the circumstances surrounding the trial. Representative Tom Emmer did respond, and I'll give a hat tip to Emmer for his response on this. He said it's a sad day in the state of Minnesota when it's so-called news that hundreds of patriotic Minnesotans came together peacefully and respectfully recognized a member of law enforcement. Cover the corrupt and incompetent Walz, Flanagan, Ellison, Simon administration instead. And by the way, just in terms of, I like the way that Emmer went and framed this, because it really is all about a certain point of view. You do have a member of law enforcement who served the community well, who is sitting in prison, was almost killed in prison. And again, a lot of individuals on the right that don't think that he got a fair shake. It doesn't mean that he still wouldn't be convicted. Two things can be true at once. You can still believe that Derek Chauvin is directly responsible for the death of George Floyd, and also still believe that he didn't get a fair trial, and therefore his sentence may have been too harsh. Now, what's interesting about this Fox 9 article, speaking about the bias in the media, is they do this thing now with the, and it's not just Fox 9, most of the local news outlets do this, where they break it down, so they have, like, here's the backstory. Right? They give you a little sub-headline. And then they do the dig deeper. This is where the Emmer response comes in. And then towards the end, you get this. Why should you care? And what's under the why should you care segment? It's Attorney General Keith Ellison releasing a statement Sunday blasting Minnesota Republicans for the moment of silence. That's why you should care, guys, because Democrats are upset about it. Quit taking the bait.
8: Morning, John. Regarding the moment of silence for George Floyd, I would think that anybody in the right mind would know that the DFL was going to capitalize on that, and that it was really not a very good idea to have done that, and I guess we're finding that out. Of course, they're going to use that against the Republicans in the election. So, anyway, bad idea. Thanks.
0: Okay, I'll grant you that. Ultimately, it would have been better if this didn't happen, but that's not the case. It did happen. So why try to defuse a bomb after it already went off, even though I don't consider this a bomb by any stretch? it's not like Democrats aren't going to say a bunch of horrible, nasty, and more than likely straight up lies on the campaign trail anyways. Sure, they may have been given another thing to go and complain about Republicans over. But there are Republicans responding to this acting as if, well, if we just took the high road on this, this wouldn't be an issue and we win all these elections. Give me a break already. Of course we wouldn't. To that point.
9: Look, the main reason they're trying to make hay out of this Chauvin thing, whatever it was, is because they've got some horrible candidates out there. They've got Tallarico and they've got Plattner. And Plattner is an absolute disaster, and they're trying to do anything and everything they can to draw attention away from that.
0: Well, and let's go back to local politics. Angie Craig is an awful candidate. Peggy Flanagan is an awful candidate. She's a darling of the far left, but they've got their own split and divisions among their party. And then on top of it, you have this issue of Lamy Klobuchar upset because she wasn't just anointed, coronated, the queen that she is, to the position of nominee for the DFL as a gubernatorial candidate. How dare they go and put up anybody else to vote upon here at the convention when I am the one who will have the coronation bestowed in my name to run on behalf of Republicans. So I'll get back to more of your thoughts on this issue. Let me just share with you. Let me wrap up on this because I have some examples to share. Okay. So the only reason why this moment of silent prayer, and that's what it was, one individual in the moment, and a bunch of individuals in the area stuck. Those in the convention stuck in 10 seconds, not knowing how to respond. That's it. And I dare say that the majority of individuals instinctively, because Republicans, by and large, don't think that Derek Chauvin got a fair trial, probably just went along with it, not really having time to think about it. But the only reason why this is a story right now is because, again, they're assuming it will help Dems. And it's also become commonplace for Democrats to do all types of symbolic nonsense, as I mentioned, and it's become commonplace for the media to give blanket acceptance to every liberal narrative out there. Listen, if common sense were to prevail and there was journalistic integrity beyond your Alpha News, beyond your Center of the American Experiment, there would be daily stories of blowback, as the media likes to say all the time when it comes to conservative controversies. There would be blowback regarding stupid gestures and actions by leftists almost every single day. But all of those issues are always covered seriously. And as I mentioned, looking at it another way, if the people in the moment had, let's say, booed or jeered when the delegate offered a moment of silent prayer, that liberal narrative would have been, look, the GOP is in disarray, forced to confront their belief that Derek Chauvin didn't intentionally murder George Floyd. If you want to be upset, I suppose you could point directly to the guy who offered up the motion, this Mr. Rocco guy. It's kind of like a shooting incident. Don't blame the gun, blame the person. But don't disparage those caught in the middle who had to make a split-second decision when faced with something minorly controversial. And lastly, if you are concerned for Derek Chauvin and believe that he received an unfair trial and you're upset over this incident, why? Quit being afraid of what Democrats think of you. It's never changing. They're never going to think highly of you, regardless of what type of high road that you attempt to go and take. And speaking of all the ridiculous things, if the media were fair, that they could go and cover, I'll share with you, coming up after the top of the hour, just a few of these. It's heavy. It's hopeful. It's a story out of Care 11 today. The Rebel Loon Archive documents the artistic response to Operation Metro Surge. That's stupid. And yet it gets covered seriously. The JFK Profile in Courage Award has been presented to Twin Cities residents because of their ICE surge response. You're talking about a party that is referred to a legitimate law enforcement arm of the government as the Gestapo simply because there's a Republican sitting in the White House. And you're taking a debate over this moment of silence issue? You certainly don't need to. Your talkback's coming up next on Twin Cities News Talk, AM 1130 and 103.5 FM.
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0: 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Oh, maybe we should take it a step further and just get rid of the conventions at the state level altogether, because it doesn't seem like it's going well for either party. None of this should be surprising, though, right? With everything that's going on and all the divisions right now and all the different factions within all of the parties. Like, it almost would have been stunning that both the GOP and the DFL conventions over the weekend would have, you know, walked away unscathed from controversy, but it's simply not the case. Of course, you're only hearing about one, which is this stupid moment of reflective prayer, or whatever you want to call it, that lasted 10 seconds that the Democrats right now are trying to capitalize on because it was directed at Derek Chauvin, for crying out loud. And as I've mentioned, like, it's some big shock all of a sudden that there are Republicans, there are conservatives that don't think that Derek Chauvin got a fair trial. Make no mistake, there are plenty of Democrats, liberals, progressives that don't think that he got a fair trial and do not care. I would venture a guess that if you polled a majority of Democrats right now about whether or not there even should have been a trial for Derek Chauvin, and if he shouldn't have been hauled off to either a firing squad or a gas chamber immediately and had to forego or didn't have any due process whatsoever, they probably would have been all for it. Oh, but heaven forbid somebody go, and yes, it was silly. Yes, it was unnecessary, but it happened. Somebody were to go and say, maybe we should have a moment of silent prayer for Derek Chauvin. 10 seconds long, and suddenly the sky is falling. Quit taking the bait, for crying out loud.
2: Hey, John. It's Jimmy Bobby here from Woodbury.
0: Hey, Jimmy Bobby.
2: Didn't the Democrats do some kind of moment of silence for Soleimani or something when Trump had his first term?
0: Yeah.
2: Nobody threw any fits
0: about that. Of course not. Of course not. Rules for thee, but not for me. The Democrat Party is the party of performative nonsense.
3: You know, I'm calling in response to these people that are all upset about the whole Derek Chauvin thing. You know, the man was, he did not get a fair trial. They did not let all the evidence come out. He did what he was trained to do, at the very least. And people should be able to admit that. And why do you care? We have to stop doing what, if Democrats are going to get upset, let us go and do what we want to do. It's a free country, and I can still have a moment of silence.
0: Yeah, of course you can. Of course you can. But if you're a Republican, we've become beaten down with this idea that we've got to be perfect. No unforced errors can ever happen. Well, maybe if you stop acting like a wounded puppy every single time something happens and take this defeatist attitude and immediately default to this is why Republicans have never won statewide elections, then maybe, just maybe, we'd have more success electorally here in Minnesota.
4: Hey, John, Brent from Andover here. I just think this is another opportunity for us to flex the new conservative muscle and not go back to the George W. Bush conservatives, where we apologize for everything we've done and shy away from everything because we think it's going to hurt us. I think we take a page out of Trump's book and just own what we say, don't apologize for it, and just keep going on with our own self and not try to care about, is this going to hurt our chances?
0: Well, and unfortunately, this also rings true with something that we talked about earlier in the show, and that was the statement coming from the party, the GOP party specifically, as an apparatus. You see, Democrats are out there trying to say that it was the Republican Party that held a moment of silence for Derek Chauvin, and that wasn't the case, right? It was one individual and a bunch of people stuck in the moment. But the point I want to make is this statement coming from the GOP of, you know what? We believe the integrity of the vote over the weekend, that everything was done and it was accurate when it comes to the endorsements. But because there was some confusion over all of this, we're not going to hold anybody accountable if they said they were going to abide by the endorsement and aren't now. Now, that's the right move. But at the same time, you're talking out of both sides of your mouth. Was the vote accurate? Was there integrity attached to it or not? Because if there was, then the endorsement should stand and you should hold the individuals accountable for saying they wouldn't abide by the endorsement. But instead, it's gone the other way, and this doesn't help either. And there is no easy answer to that either. Because I do think it was the right move to allow those individuals because of that. But I also don't think, speaking of the because of that part of it, I also don't think that that vote was accurate. Based off of all the reporting that I've heard, and if you missed it yesterday, check out the interview that I did with Representative Walter Hudson. He had some really, really good words on what transpired over the weekend. You know, and in the meantime, you do have Amy Klobuchar acting like a diva and a queen. She was threatening to leave the convention because another group of Democrats put up another candidate to go and vote for. It was to bridge too far for her to have to give another speech or answer any questions.
5: So I'd like to start a no queens rally against Amy Klobuchar, and we can put her mug right on the poster that we carry around. Who wants to join me?
4: Hey, John, I think people need to focus on the fact that it was always going to be something. They were going to find something or say something. I go back to Mitt Romney's run for president, someone who I don't favor that much. But if they can make Mitt Romney out to be the bad guy killing dogs and killing cancer patients, they're going to come up with something about anyone.
0: Oh, man. Remember the days of binders full of women? Oh, it was such a simpler time back then. Binders full of women. I remember, you want to talk about how things have changed, if I can get nostalgic for a moment. I remember going back to, oh gosh, this would have been pre-2010 when Jesse Kelly first ran for office. His first interview that he ever did, running against Congresswoman Gabby Giffords. The first interview he ever did was on my show in Southern Arizona. And at the time, the controversy around the campaign was, are any of the candidates going to get dirty in their campaign ads? We've got to keep it clean. We cannot be digging into the mud, slinging mud in these campaign ads. And are the both candidates willing to take a pledge in order to make sure that they keep the ads clean and their opposition to one another? That was It's not even fathomable right now. We've just blown past any idea of decorum whatsoever within our campaigning right now.
6: My brain can't even compute that statement that you just said. Like,
0: it was true. Can't be dirty. Oh, you can't mudsling. No rumors. No innuendo on any of this. You got to keep it clean, all above board. Just stick straight to the facts. In the meantime, you've got Democrats getting all coverage for all kinds of stupid things. The people of the Twin Cities received the John F. Kennedy Profile and Courage Award Sunday night in Boston. The award is presented annually by the JFK Library Foundation to public servants for doing that thing with my fingers, making courageous decision of conscience without regard for personal or professional consequences. Well, I guess that rings true. You did have a bunch of on-the-street leftist insurrectionists out there with no regard for personal or professional consequences. So maybe this JFK Profile Encourage Award is actually accurate.
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10: Ryan Wilson will be making an announcement.
11: Me and the boys are going birding this afternoon. I don't think that'll be good.
10: I got it directly from him. I have the inside track. You gave me that audio.
11: Me and the boys are going birding this afternoon.
10: That's right. Okay, it's... No, they'll be advancing to the primary.
12: No surprise. They should. Everybody should. Well, okay, everybody should who still knows they actually have a viable chance to win. You candidates out there, regardless of seat, who know you have no shot to win, but you're perpetual candidates, can you just drop out already and save us all the misery of having to talk about it? That would be greatly appreciated right now. That really would help things out. You know who you are. Just stop. You're never going to get elected. It's not going to happen. Get over it. Even if the campaigns were run clean.
13: Yeah, John, I remember the good old days with Romney and McCain when he wouldn't push back against Obama because that wasn't the honorable thing to do. That's why people are drawn to Trump, because he says what he means and he means what he says and he's willing to fight back. And Republicans can't fight back because we're more honorable and we have principles. And well, the road to hell is paved with good principles.
12: You're absolutely correct. It's one of the things I appreciate about Trump. Is that I genuinely believe that he is doing what he believes is in the best interest of the country. We may not always agree with that, but he is. He absolutely is. All right. Let's get to a few more of your talkbacks this morning here on Twin Cities News Talk. As a matter of fact, I do have a couple of well-known friends of the show and voices on the show. First, Representative Joe McDonald.
14: Good morning, John. Great show so far.
12: So far.
14: As far as the convention goes, that is the system we have in Minnesota.
12: Even Joe McDonald gave me a so far. You know what? It could be like 9:50. And I would still have people give. You know what? Good show so far, John. You still got 6 minutes to go and screw it up, though.
15: I've been listening to the podcast.
12: Exactly. Exactly, Sam.
14: Unless legislation changes, that's what we have. You had good people trying to do good things, provide a great convention, get our candidates elected so we can win it. For the most part, they were doing great things. Conventioners, had a great time despite all his problems. That's what we have. Good day.
12: Thank you for that, Joe McDonald, writing the line there on the... On the words there, it was pretty close because it was muffled. A friend of the show, A.K. Kamara, left us a talk back this morning, sharing his thoughts.
16: Morning, John. It's A.K. I was there at the convention. I voted in favor of the motion because I'm one of the 5 statewide elected party officers. I was on the race stage. And there are 3 camps. The first camp believes that the trial was unfair, but they believe it's politically not expedient to support that position. Second group believes that it was a fair trial. Third group, like myself and the motion, believes that a great injustice was done for political and ideological purposes. Yeah. And that's the reality.
12: Thank you, AK. Looking forward to having you back in studio coming up on Friday.
17: I know we don't like to be Bible thumpers on this station, but when O.J. Simpson was declared

0: innocent when we know he was guilty, and when Derek Chauvin was declared guilty when we know he was not guilty of second-degree murder, then it just reminds you of the Bible verse, he who justifies the wicked and condemns the righteous, they're an abomination to God.
1: Thank you to all the talkbacks this morning. Those were brought to you by Lindahl Realty, including that from a Rooster. So speaking of the ridiculousness on the left, let's have a little fun with this. So the Rebel Loon Archive, as you know, the Star Wars symbol for the rebellion, has been adopted into a ridiculous symbol of resistance to who the left considers to be the Gestapo, meaning Immigration and Customs Enforcement. The Rebel Loon Archive was founded by Erica Hellander. It documents artistic responses to Operation Metro Surge, a surge of ICE agents in Minneapolis. I'm looking off the AI summary here. The archive, featuring over 400 artists, has expanded into a large-scale project, including a book, a gala, and a future museum exhibit. The proceeds from the project will benefit the Immigrant Defense Network. Listen, as I've said before, if the media were to cover what the Democrats do in the same fashion that they do the Republicans, this would be looked at as ridiculous as it is. So the woman that runs this Erica Hellander, says, we have over 400 artists right now who have shared work with the Rebel Loon Archive. We have folks who are really directly impacted, who are hiding in their homes behind locked doors with the curtain closed. We have folks who were across the country and just said, I can't stomach what's happening. I don't believe that any of these individuals were actually scared. I don't. I believe that they've convinced themselves that they're scared, but I don't believe that they were legitimately scared. And I'm going to explain why coming up in just a moment on Twin Cities News Talk. We'll also get to your talk back of the day, brought to you by Minileaf and Minileaf.com next here on Twin Cities News Talk, AM 1130 and 103.5 FM.
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4: Good morning. We have delays, 494.
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1: Hey, John, former neighbor Mike here.
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1: So, JFK Award is giving Antifa an award for doing their jobs. They all get paid. Gee, I wish I got an award for doing my job. Have a good one.
0: Yeah, there was a protester. I think it was in New Jersey. And time permitting, we'll talk a little bit about this before the end of the show this morning. But as they were getting arrested, he looked at the cameras being hauled off by ICE, and he's like, "Why are you here?" And he goes, "Because I got paid. Where's my George Soros check?" As he's being hauled off in handcuffs. Oh, what is this world that we're living in right now? All right. Let's get to your talk back of the day before I dive into why I really don't think the majority of individuals who said that they were scared were legitimately scared. I have a very specific reason for this, and I'll share it with you in just a moment. But your talk back of the day brought to you by MiniLeaf, and MiniLeaf.com is up. 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And congratulations to Wade this morning, for he is receiving the talk back of the day.
3: Hey, John, great show this morning. I could sum up both conventions this weekend with the lyrics from the old song, "Clowns to the left of me, jokers to the right, stuck in the middle with you."
0: Yep.
3: Thank you.
0: Thank you, Wade, and you are the talk back of the day. You may go and brag to your friends because that's the only prize that is involved with the talk back of the day, but I greatly appreciate you leaving a comment on the iHeart Radio app brought to you by MiniLeaf and MiniLeaf.com. All right. The Rebel Loon Archive, and why I do not think that these people were actually scared or fearful. So you get further into the story. You have, what was this woman's name again? Erica Hellander. Erica says this: while caring for her infant, Hellander said that she began writing poetry in response to questions about violence, government, and personal responsibility. Isn't Hellander like the main character on The Boys? Isn't that?
4: It's Homelander.
0: Oh, Homelander. Yes. That's right. Sorry. My bad. He likes milk from what I hear.
4: I'll fill you in off the air.
0: No, I watched the first couple of seasons. There was a point I just couldn't take it anymore. It was enough. People shrinking, appendages large. I couldn't handle it anymore. Let me get back to Homeland. I'm sorry, Hellander here. After sharing the poems online that she wrote, receiving encouragement from friends and family, she decided to create an informal publication and soon began collecting artwork from others responding to the same events. Hellander said the project provided a way for her to contribute while raising two young children. "I am the person that saw that something needed to happen, and I said, what do I have to learn to make this happen? And more importantly, whose expertise can I lean on to do this well?" Soon after, Hellander said the project expanded from a small poetry collection into large-scale archive documenting artists' responses to the surge of Immigrations and Customs Enforcement agents in Minneapolis. "People study the art of different eras of civil unrest, and this is an era of civil unrest that is historically significant." No, it's not. You're just trying to make it that way. I'll get back to that in just a moment. The exposition at True North Studio is the archive's first gallery exhibition featuring nearly 50 pieces of artwork. Hellander says that she's received more than 1,000 submissions of art and is producing a 200-page hardcover book featuring about 265 artists. She must be a big fan of capitalism. A Kickstarter campaign for the project exceeded its fundraising goal within hours of launching. The archive is also collecting protest signs, which have been gathered since the No Kings demonstration on March 28th. Proceeds from the projects will benefit, again, the Immigrant Defense Network. I don't believe, again, that any of these people were legitimately fearful. They're LARPing, they're live-action role-playing. And you want to know why? Because if you felt there was an occupational force pushing authoritarian tactics that could go and arbitrarily drag you out of your home and lock you up, you're not going to sit down and write poetry. You're not going to create art. You're going to run. You're going to get out of town. You're going to call police. This is not how you react when you genuinely feel scared and afraid. If you genuinely believe that ICE is the Gestapo, You're not sitting back going, how does this, I got to channel my inner Taylor Swift. Maybe I can turn this into a song, but I don't know how to play guitar. I'm sure I can find somebody to help me out here. Maybe just, you know, I'll do some limericks or what kind of poetry do I want to go by? Somebody get my Yeats book. I need some inspiration. That's not what you do if you're fearful of an occupying force of the federal government that's going to essentially drag you out of your home. Give me a break already. Stop with the nonsense. It's all style over substance. No, this is what happens with individuals that have that huge hole in their life and they need to fill it with something. And they filled it with fear. They may have convinced themselves that they were fearful, but I'm telling you right now that they do not legitimately feel a sense of fear over this. Let's go here.
2: Hi, John. This rebel loon avatar that people are using, it's nothing more than people flashing their gang symbols. They just want to show that I'm one of you. It's nothing more than that. It's extremely childish. And it does come in handy because whenever I see it on Facebook, I know who to block. Thanks.
0: Yeah, that's a good point. I had a fun time when I was sharing the MAGA version of the rebel loon at the time. All right, so let's go here. Talking about immigration, let's talk about what the insurrectionists are really doing. The police arrested over 20 people on Sunday night outside the New Jersey ICE detention center that's been the target of the violent protests. These came after nearly 100 people armed with helmets, gas masks, shields, broke curfew outside the Delaney Hall detention facility, according to the New York Post. One person scrawled, "Kill ICE" on a wall in spray paint, while crowds chanted leftist slogans like "Give peace a chance, no Trump, no KKK, no fascist USA." This is an incredibly well-funded operation that's going on right now that's dominating the headlines within the mainstream media. And you know it is because there's been footage of these massive drops of supplies from unnamed anonymous individuals for the people that are camped out outside this ICE detention facility. It's all manufactured outrage. And I can tell you it's manufactured outrage because, one, they're not doing any good. And two, they're actually causing more harm than good for the individuals that they would have you believe that they're fighting for. Because all of this takes away time, resources regarding the operation of what takes place within these detention facilities, meaning the whole process that an illegal alien has to go through once they're incarcerated, it just gets delayed by their protesting. It's not about actually the issue. It never is, any more than this whole controversy regarding the moment of silence for Derek Chauvin. And the left doesn't really care about it. They just see an opportunity to go and interview the different candidates on their left-leaning whack job radio shows to get them to answer questions and get on record when it comes to this manufactured outrage that they're suddenly all up in arms about. And it continues to speak to the fact that they have so little to go and promote in terms of new ideas, good ideas at all. They will grab onto anything they possibly can. And if it wasn't that moment during the convention, it would have been something else. And you see this in all of these different circumstances that, again, are dominating headlines right now. You had the DHS secretary, Mark Wayne Mullen, confirmed the ICE rioters who came all the way from Portland to agitate the leftists outside the ICE Newark facility. Here's a bit from the DHS secretary.
5: The individuals that came in from Portland, not from New Jersey, came from Portland to lead. We've seen that they've been well supplied. We've seen Antifa flags being flown. And once the state police came out, and which, by the way, awesome group of guys, they understand crowd control very well. And they started pushing the individuals back after they warned them, started making arrest. You saw that the situation quickly got under control. And for us, when we first started calling, they were simply saying they didn't have the resources. And it's interesting to me that they finally found the resources and started clearing their streets. We can control our building. we can provide security for our own building. But if the city and state streets, that is their job to do. However, we will do it if we have to protect our employees.
0: You had a Washington jury in a story out of Breitbart, keeping with the theme of illegal immigration. They ended up convicting three protesters of federal conspiracy charges for trying to prevent federal officers from transporting two detained illegal immigrants from Spokane to Tacoma last June. I bring this up because it speaks to exactly what I was just talking about. Those two detained illegal immigrants, one, you don't know what the background of what they're activities were here in the United States. You could be going and defending a murderer, a rapist, a child abuser. I mean, those were just a handful of the individuals that were arrested here that these lunatics and their Rebel Loon archive are creating poetry and artwork over. But they're not going to free these two detained illegal immigrants. And so trying to prevent the officers from transporting them, it just delays the inevitability of the two illegal aliens that are in the custody of the federal government. They face 6 years in prison and a $250 fine, according to the news report. White House spokesman Stephen Miller talking about President Donald Trump's office and Democrats who had set up a system of funneling money to migrants that are here in the country illegally. Here's a little bit of what Stephen Miller had to say.
6: But what we found since President Trump came into office is that the Democrats have set up a system to funnel hundreds of billions and ultimately trillions of dollars to migrants that are in our country, oftentimes from places like Somalia. So as an example, ICE recently asked a group of illegal immigrants that were in detention whether or not they were receiving Medicaid. Half of them raised their hands and volunteered that they were on Medicaid. Just volunteered that. These are the ones who were hiding it, right? They also asked illegal aliens how they paid their medical bills, and they said that if they don't have Medicaid, they go to hospitals, they get free care there, and they bill it to the taxpayers. So they aren't paying for any of their own health care in this country. This is one example. And we've seen this over and over and over again. So under President Trump's leadership, and then, of course, with JD and the head of the FTC, Andrew Ferguson, we're going to see the first ever effort in American history to reclaim the ultimately trillions of dollars that were stolen from taxpayers.
0: Again, that was Stephen Miller just talking about the lengths that Democrats have gone to using your money to not only defend in spirit, but fiscally, those that had no respect for the sovereignty of this country. I have a comment that rolled into the iHeartRadio app. Your talkback's brought to you by Lindahl Realty regarding the Rebel Loon archive and the woman writing poetry as a way to cope with dealing with an authoritarian Gestapo force outside of her door.
7: This Hallander lady fits every single stereotype of a typical liberal white woman. They're narcissistic, they see some sort of issue, and they think, how do I make this about myself? And with her, it's like, how do I make a little money on this while making it about myself, yeah, but pretending it's about the ICE operation?
0: Oh, and it just, and I failed to mention this earlier in the commentary surrounding all the ridiculousness over moments of silence and all this nonsense and how Democrats get away and the left gets away with all kinds of nonsense and performative tactics and antics while Republicans have to just ride that line of making sure they never make any mistake. You've got individuals out there that are still throwing and flailing around dimdos for crying out loud. And we're concerned about what these people think. Give me a break. One more on the immigration front from Alpha News. And Luke Sprinkle from Alpha News will be joining us on tomorrow's show. We'll certainly be talking about the candidates' paths forward in the wake of the GOP convention and the endorsements / non-endorsements taking place. The ICE officer charged here in Minnesota was apprehended in Texas, according to authorities on May 29th. Christian Castro, arrested Friday morning by agents of DHS, of the Inspector General, and the Texas Rangers. Prosecutors in Hennepin County, Minnesota, which charged Castro earlier in May, according to a statement. The investigators with the Minnesota Bureau of Criminal Apprehension were on the scene. Hennepin County Attorney Scary Moriarty charged Castro with four counts of second-degree assault, one count of falsely reporting a crime over the incident that unfolded back on January 14th. Prosecutors said Castro fired his weapon through the front door of a house, knowing there were people inside, and that bullet struck an illegal immigrant, Julio Sosa Cicelis, in the leg. ICE did not respond to a request for comment at the time of the publication. Minnesota officials did say in March they sued the government seeking materials relating to the shooting of Sosa Cicelis and the fatal shootings of two other people here in Minnesota by federal agents. In the complaint, they said plaintiffs repeatedly asked federal officials to allow them access to the investigative information about the Sosa Cicelis matter. Despite these efforts, federal officials have refused to provide access to investigative information. It's really unfortunate because this ICE agent facing at the time, and now we'll see what the courts end up deciding. I have no faith or trust in the court system in Hennepin County to actually be fair regarding this individual. And that's where the unfortunate part of this comes into place, because he really is just being arrested and charged to set the stage for when Scary Moriarty unleashes warrants for arrest and charges against the agents that were involved with Alex Preti and Renee Good. That is coming. That's what this is a precursor for. This is the Hennepin County Attorney's Office under Scary Moriarty, at the behest of Attorney General Thief Ellison, making sure they're getting their ducks in a row. These are all just trial runs, because in a very timely manner, in order to have maximum impact on the upcoming elections, there will be charges against Renee Good and Alex Preti. And this is all just a precursor to that. So while your money continues to be stolen via fraud, this is what the Democrats are focused on, because this is what they believe is how they're going to end up winning elections. It's certainly not going to be through rooting out the fraud. They can't care enough about that. They need that voting block from the 90% of the community that is going in committing those acts of fraud. Speaking of which, it's perhaps another kind of Somali fraud that we haven't heard much about. Liz Cullen from Alpha News details this in a conversation that she had with Janine Balsimo. This involves fake businesses, fake injuries, and fake worker comp claims. Janine is retired in the fall after working as a Minnesota State employee for nearly 30 years, joined Liz Cullen last week on her podcast. Balsimo explained how she recovered tax dollars where another party should have been paying the bills, for instance, like auto accidents or workers' comp. So we would get cases from attorneys representing the client. And when the case would settle, we would get paid. The attorney would get paid the fees. DHS would get paid our portion. And then the client would be awarded whatever type of injury they had back. Usually got more awards than neck or arm. So they would get anywhere from $20,000 to $150,000 for their award for the injuries, according to Balsimo. Here's a little bit of, again, this former state employee speaking out on what she believes is a different kind of fraud that we have not talked about from Alpha News and Liz Cullen.
8: And you do seem to have some strong opinions, I know, about Governor Walz, who's considered essentially the CEO of our state at the moment. And to better explain, it was, you know, your job to basically recover this tax money, which I know you did, and you did it well. But that money, you also discovered, doesn't really go back to the taxpayer, does it? And just overall, what do you think of his leadership when it comes to fraud in Minnesota?
9: Well, first of all, I just want to say he'll probably make history as the worst governor ever, in my opinion. So it was disturbing, because I myself, just on my cases, brought back over 2 million in a year. And that doesn't account for all the there's two other units of recovery. The three units together probably bring back, you know, billions of dollars every year. So, the money we recovered, the taxpayer money. And I always thought, why doesn't it go back to the taxpayer? But instead it just sits in the general fund for Governor Walz to do what he wants with, or, you know, create more programs that are unnecessary. I remember watching a newscast where he was being interviewed and a reporter asked him, well, where are you going to get the money to fund that? And he said, well, there's the general fund. And that was when I went, that was another wow moment. I went, oh my gosh, the general fund, all that money I worked so hard to bring back for the taxpayer. And it goes in the general fund to just be recklessly used with unnecessary programs. Something needs to be done about that. It's just not fair.
0: I would encourage everybody to go and check out the entirety of that conversation that Liz Collin had with this former state employee. And speaking of Governor Jim Walz, remember, we're just 2 days away from the release of the next documentary from Liz Collin, Dr. J.C. Shea, and Alpha News, Minnesota Mal. We're all looking forward to that coming out on the 4th.
10: Good morning, John. I'm not sure if you've heard, but Governor Walz has formed a commission to study the effect of Operation Metro Surge on the immigrant community in Minnesota. And guess what? Governor Walz appointed Judge Peter Cahill as the head of that commission. He's the same judge who presided over the Chauvin trial and made all the unfair and unwarranted decisions that led to the unfair result. I can hardly wait for that commission report to come out. Have a great day, guys.
0: No, I can wait. I'm in no rush. Tomorrow on the show, there's an article out of the Star Tribune. Offices are pressure cookers. It's basically lamenting that large corporations are asking employees to get back to the office. Going to work now is too hard, apparently. Thank you for hanging out on the show this morning. If you missed any portion of today's broadcast, check out the podcasts. Those will be available up on the iHeartRadio app shortly. And as I mentioned on the show tomorrow, we will get the where the candidates are heading now in the wake of the convention. We'll hear from you as well. Luke Sprinkle from Alpha News will be joining us. Enjoy the rest of your Tuesday. I'll talk to you guys tomorrow morning just after 6. Bye.
11: Thanks, everybody. You guys are the best.
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13: Good morning. We have delays 169 northbound from Highway 101 to Highwood. Highway 100 heavy southbound 57th Avenue to 36th. Highway 36 delays westbound.
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33: We're in California, and Hilton just told Fox Business,
34: we've got the chance to seriously change California, to get us off the track of this insane policy agenda we've had now for 16 years of the Democrats running everything.
33: He's facing dozens of candidates, including Democrats Javier Becerra and Tom Steyer.
35: Anyone who lives in California who's for Steve Hilton has got his head in the sand, because obviously Donald Trump's trying to hurt California.
33: The top two in today's runoff, voting rather, advanced to a runoff. Same thing in the Los Angeles mayor's race.
36: Incumbent LA Mayor Karen Bass calling challenger Spencer Pratt a reality TV star villain with no track record.
37: I'm not sure he's ever had a job other than reality TV.
36: Pratt, a registered Republican, has criticized Bass's leadership after losing his home in the deadly Palisades fire.
38: You could actually be more effective on food apps rating than you can to complain about anything in the city.
36: Bass also faces progressive challenger, LA City Council member Nithya Raman.
33: That's Fox's Kristen Goodwin. There are also primaries today in Iowa, New Jersey, New Mexico, Montana, and South Dakota. The day after President Trump talked to Israel's prime minister and Hezbollah, saying both sides agreed to stop fighting in Lebanon, they have not.
39: A father and his two children are said to be among the dead after an Israeli drone hit a car in Lebanon south. Hezbollah, meanwhile, fired dozens of rockets into northern Israel.
33: Fox's Jonathan Savage. Ron State Media is reporting they've stopped talking to mediators over Israeli actions in Lebanon, but the president has suggested a deal with Iran to end the conflict could happen this week. President Trump has also just named the new acting director of national intelligence, Bill Pulte, who already has two other jobs he'll keep doing, adding DNI to his roles as director of the Federal Housing Finance Agency and chairman of Freddie Mac and Fannie Mae. 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
41: Minnesota News Network, I'm Tasha Radel. Republican Party endorsed candidate for Governor Kendall Qualls is calling on his two main challengers in the party, House Speaker Lisa Damith and MyPillow founder Mike Lindell, to end their campaigns. He says they shouldn't run in the August primary.
42: I'm going to be going against the same candidates that where we prevailed at each time down the line. If we have to do that through the primary, we'll do it. But I think the best opportunity, the best track is for Republicans to unite and think about the bigger picture, not necessarily, you know, addressing issues of their own concerns.
41: May 2026 started out cool and finished with summer-like weather. Assistant State Climatologist Pete Boulay says it was a tale of two halves.
0: first half of May was 3 degrees below normal for the state, and the second half of May was about 3 degrees above normal. So believe it or not, if you took the entire month, it'll come out to be about a completely normal month for temperature.
41: Boulay says it was a dry month, but we did receive some needed rain at the end of May. Several fire departments were called to fight a wildfire on the north side of Birch Bay on Burntside Lake near Ely. The fire burned an estimated 30 acres of U.S. forestry land Monday afternoon. Evacuations were made in the area as a precaution. At last check, no structures have been lost. The cause of the fire remains under investigation. This is MNN.
1: 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Heroes like FDNY Lieutenant Edward J. McDonough Jr. McDonough served at Ground Zero. He later lost...
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8: That's your latest forecast on Twin Cities News Talk, AM 1130. Right now, it's 69 degrees.
9: From the Choice Bank Traffic Center.
10: Good morning. We have delays 169 northbound from Highway 101 to Highwood. Highway 100 heavy southbound 57th Avenue to 36th. Highway 36 delays westbound from Lexington.
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0: From the Mountain West. Hello, America. This is Glenn Beck. And I can't believe I'm going to say this, but you have to hear me out. You got to hear me in my own defense. Please, hear me out. Bernie Sanders is right. Well, kind of. I mean, not about half right. Maybe a quarter right. But right enough to warrant a serious conversation. One that I have had on this program over the last 10 or 12 years multiple times, but I can guarantee you, even if you were listening that day, you didn't listen to this part of the show. You heard that part of the show, but you didn't listen. Guarantee it, because I said at the time, nobody's paying attention to this. It has to be discussed right now before it's too late. But everyone thought AI was sci-fi, robots taking your job, sci-fi. Well, Bernie Sanders came out yesterday with a new plan. Wow, sounds tremendous. I'm going to share that with you and show you where he's right and where he's very wrong in 60 seconds. First, let me tell you about Z Factor. 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Better sleep, better days. All right. I want to talk to you about one word, and this is this one word describes almost every argument we are actually having in America. And you'll understand how that works out here in just a minute. But let me give you that one word that is the actual argument for everything. The one word is mine. Let me explain. This has not hit your kitchen table yet, but it will. Please hear me. This will. And if you don't deal with it now, you will be in panic. And the Bernie Sanders of the world are going to give you something that is dressed up in the prettiest language you've ever heard. And you want to date that pretty thing like nobody's business. It's all about artificial intelligence, and it's about your data. And underneath all of it is one question. Who owns the future? In the next couple of days, I want to talk to you about energy and these data centers. But I want to talk to you first about what Bernie Sanders said. Now, Bernie Sanders, and I'll give him credit where credit is due. The guy doesn't have a problem. You know, he took his honeymoon over in the former Soviet Union when it was still the scary Soviet Union. So, I mean, he doesn't have a problem telling you exactly who he is. And he just told us his plan, and he's calling it the American Sovereign Wealth Fund Act. Wow, like a Patriot Act? Now, I happen to speak, you know, political bullcrap, so let me translate what that actually means. The government, he's proposing, will take a one-time 50% cut of the biggest AI companies in America. OpenAI, Anthropic, all of them, okay? And here's the really clever part. He doesn't want it paid in cash. He wants it paid in stock. He wants Washington to own half the company. Now, I warn you, this is going to come from the progressive Republicans as well. We have to say no to this every time. Now, he's pairing this with what he calls a robot tax built on a report out of his own Senate committee warning that AI could wipe out nearly 100 million American jobs in the next 10 years. And that's going to happen. So he wants to fix this in a very generous way. Because, quote, technology belongs to everyone. Wealth belongs to everyone. The future belongs to everyone. Wow. Sounds like just a hug from Bernie Sanders. until you ask the one question that nobody really ever wants you to ask. Bernie, when you say everyone, who is everyone? Now watch, because this is where socialists always have a sleight of hand trick. Every time a politician says everyone, watch their hands. Because everyone always turns into a committee or a board or a fund. A handful of people in a building in Washington making decisions for 350 million people who will never know their names. It's the collective. It's the masses. It's the people. And history is stacked with people who claim to speak for the people right until the moment they were deciding everything for each of us and then executing those who didn't go along with the plan. Now, I'm not going to say that that's Bernie Sanders. I'm not going to call him a fascist. I think, you know, calling everybody a fascist or labels is pretty lazy unless they deserve it. Honestly, half the people who throw fascists around couldn't define it if you spotted them the first three letters. So I want to be precise on what fascism is because precision is a strong weapon. The danger here is never goose-stepping soldiers. Okay, that's a cartoon. The real danger is always much quieter, it's structural, and it shows up in every system that has ever gone wrong. It's when people who create value get separated from the value they create. Now, there's lots of ways to define fascism, and most people want to make fascism just about nationalism and anti-Semitism, but that doesn't help on anything. What is that? Fascism is an actual economic system and one the progressives loved until Hitler. Communism is a system where the state owns the mean of production. Okay, so they own all of the factories and everything else. Doesn't work. Fascism also doesn't work, but it works better than communism. And that's where the state partners with corporations and owners. That's it. That's the whole disease in one sentence. When it is socialism or fascism or communism, the rule is the same. The state becomes the owner or a part owner and the referee and the player all at once. And when that happens, you don't get a fairer game. You get a rigged game. It doesn't matter what flag is flying over or what label you want to give it. It doesn't matter what it's called in the textbook. Bernie Sanders calls himself a democratic socialist. Fine, I'll take him at his word, okay? But the mechanism he's describing, Washington holding the stock, Washington steering the harvest, that's the dangerous part you need to watch, not the label, the machine that he wants to build. Okay, so it kills me to say this, but this is something I have been saying for 15 years, and people haven't heard me because the problem seemed like sci-fi, machines and robots taking everybody's job, and nobody paid attention, and AI still is pretty much just some, you know, thing that you just put a question in and it answers it for you. I told you several years ago, we have to talk about AI, the job situation, and UBI. I've said this several times that we need to discuss the alternatives because UBI is not the answer. But when we get to this point, everybody is going to say, oh, we got to do something. And guys like Bernie Sanders will step up and he'll be half right. Hear me out. Bernie Sanders is half right. He said you helped build this thing. It's true. You did. For 20 years, you fed it. Every search, every email, every photo, every review you ever wrote at midnight, every click, billions of people poured the single largest collection of human experience ever assembled into these systems. And then a handful of these companies that knew exactly what they were building in the 1990s turned it into some of the most valuable assets in the history of the world. So when somebody stands up and says, hey, the American people had a hand in creating this, they're not wrong. And that question of, hey, wait a minute, you built this on the back of us. What do we get? That's an honest question. But the answer is where people fall off a cliff. Because Bernie Sanders' answer and other people on both sides of the aisle, mark my words, their answer will be take it. tax it, nationalize at least half of it, let Washington hold the keys. And my answer, the American answer, is a word that is older than the republic itself. Property. Property. The reason why you can't take it from them is because of private property. But wait a minute. What about your property? I want you to think about how this works in every other aspect of your life. In every other corner of your life, somebody strikes oil on your property, under your house. Okay. Texans know this. What happens? Well, Washington doesn't seize the oil company. If you're smart, when you bought your house in Texas, you retained the mineral rights. And so if somebody finds oil underneath your land, you get a check. Somebody records your song. Washington doesn't nationalize the record label. You own the song, so you get the royalty. Somebody builds on your patent. Washington doesn't confiscate the factory. You own the patent. You own the invention. So I have one question. Why is it your data, which is the most valuable thing you own, that is the one thing that is the most personal to you, but yet you don't own it? For some reason, property, that intellectual property, doesn't apply here. I want you to know this is not some fever dream I cooked up on a chalkboard. Serious people have been chewing on this for years. People in Silicon Valley, Tea Partier guys, I can't remember his name, Jason something or other. But he's been arguing that your data has dignity and a price. Andrew Yang was on this program 10, 12 years ago saying your data should be your property, and I agree with him. This idea crosses every line that we usually fight across, okay? So how do we come to an answer? The difference is what you do with it, because America is standing at a massive fork in the road. And if you are a true conservative, you need to get ahead of this. So I'm going to give you two paths, Bernie Sanders' path and my path. And I'm going to show you the difference and why Bernie Sanders is dangerous on this and why we have to discuss this and how we can solve an awful lot of our problems by keeping our principles. I'll give you those two paths here in just a second. First, let me tell you about our sponsor. Our sponsor this half hour is Patriot Mobile. The little decisions in life add up. You know, the decision to take the stairs instead of the elevator, the decision to put a little money into savings. You get the idea.

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0: Okay, so we're at this fork of the road. Now, let me give you two paths. First, Bernie Sanders. Washington takes stock in all of these companies, and then Washington runs a fund. And then Washington decides who benefits and when, and you get to hope that you're on the list. And the citizen becomes the client, and the state becomes the parent. And you just keep getting smaller. Path two, you own your slice. Now, maybe you take it as a dividend, a check. Maybe you take it every year. No agency, no strings, no form to fill out in triplicate. Or maybe you don't spend a dime of it. Maybe you pool it voluntarily with your family or your church or your community, and you let it compound. Okay, you let it grow. You let the markets do the boring, beautiful thing they always do. Turn a little capital into a lot of it over time. So what's the difference between these two stories? Notice what nobody did in that second story. Nobody forced you. Nobody drafted you into somebody else's vision of the country. And that is the entire ballgame. The collective says, we'll decide for you. But freedom says, no, you decide. The collective says the government owns the future and part of it. And freedom says, no, you own the future. The collective says, trust us. Freedom says, trust yourself. Turning your data into a property right is going to be hard. Nobody has fully cracked this code. They don't know how to do it yet. Lawyers are going to get rich either way. But hard has never been an excuse to hand the harvest over to Washington and then have them call it generosity. The founders understood something that we keep forgetting here. The job of government is not to manage your life. It's to protect your right to go and create. You get that thing right. You protect property. You protect the person and free people to build themselves, and everything changes. And that's not a theory. That's the idea that built the most prosperous nation that has ever existed on the planet. And we can do it again. So as you start to see jobs being lost, you hear about these giant companies making billions and billions and trillions of dollars. And it is based on your back, your personal property. I mean, do you have access to all of the information they have on you? They can predict you better than you can. They know what you're going to do before you know what you're going to do, and they can shape you. I want my personal property back. If they want access to it, they can buy it from me. But remember, none of this will come down to a fund or a tax or a 50-page bill that nobody will even read. It comes down to that one word. The first word that every two-year-old learns, the word that built this country and scares every central planner like Bernie Sanders who has ever lived. And that word is mine. The government is saying that's mine on your behalf. I say, government, get the hell out of the way. That is mine. And I don't give you the right to take anything that is mine and then hold it for me. No. Bernie Sanders this is a dangerous idea that changes us fundamentally. Property rights. Get property rights correct on this, and we will solve a ton of problems. And you know what? Jason and I were talking before the show, and I said, they have all of our data, and they are... I mean, look this up. Jason, you should do a Glenn AI. I think I've done enough shows on it to where it could pull this, where I've talked about the death of free will. You don't know if you had the idea or they gave you the idea because they know you so well. They have all your data points.

So who's controlling whom? Which, by the way, leads me to a little bit of history here. This is a letter from the White House signed by Lyndon Baines Johnson to the governor of California, Edmund Brown, in 1964, where Brown was saying, hey, we need some investment here because we need to do some high tech stuff. This is the letter that this is the beginning of Silicon Valley. And he's talking about, yes, we've got existing federal programs. We're going to be doing some things in California, blah, blah, blah. This is the beginning of Silicon Valley. The United States government and the CIA in particular funded a lot of Silicon Valley. So again, you do own it. Your tax dollars funded a lot of Silicon Valley. Then we gave them all the information, which is strangely exactly what the CIA has wanted the American people to do and give them forever. Can we stop giving the government more of our stuff? Can we start looking at our intellectual property, who we are, all of our data as mine? It's my property, period. Pay me for it.

0: All right. If you're planning a summer vacation, I want you to keep something in mind. First of all, if you're going to a national park, the animals are real. It's not Disneyland. Now, somebody else was gored by a buffalo in Yellowstone. What, yesterday, the day before? What a bunch of... Well, I'll talk about that here in a second. Anyway, cyber criminals, the other thing you should know is they don't take vacations, but they love it when you do because you're booking hotels and rental cars and flights and activities. 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
1: Coming up, a tell-all book about Glenn from one of his co-hosts in the 90s before he went national. I read it. 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
2: With your Twin Cities weather, I'm meteorologist Brandon Bormans. Sunny skies today, warm with highs in the low to mid 80s. Mostly clear tonight with lows in the upper 50s. More of the same Wednesday, mostly sunny, a high near 83. That's your latest forecast on Twin Cities News Talk, AM 1130. Right now, it's 71.
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4: Still quite a few stop-and-go delays. 394 eastbound's backed up, Highway 100 to 94. 94 eastbound stop-and-go, Plymouth to 394. Highway 100 southbound, you're heavy, 57 to 36.
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17: News. I'm CJ Pop with the Golden State primary underway. President Trump on Truth Social calling on Californians to vote for Republican Steve Hilton for governor, saying we will make California great again. The top two vote getters move on to the November election. Fox's Matt Finn has more on the LA mayor's race.
18: Some key issues: the open air drug use across town, homeless encampments, and the historic fires that happened under Karen Bass's watch.
17: Incumbent Democrat Karen Bass trying to retain her seat against fellow Democratic City Council member Anithya Raman, an outsider Republican and a former reality TV star Spencer Pratt. And President Donald Trump turns to the Federal Housing Finance Director Bill Pulte to become the acting director of national intelligence, replacing Tulsi Gabbard, who stepped down last month after revealing her husband's cancer diagnosis. 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

0: Oh, every summer, man, I come up here to the Mountain West and I see the news of somebody being gored by a bison. And I cheer for the bison. I really do. And because people go to Yellowstone and they just think, oh, look, it's a park. It's a zoo. Look, it's like Disneyland, except the animals are real, but they act like audio animatronics. They'll never hurt us. Oh, my gosh, you people are so stupid. So I got a rant on that because I feel it passionately. You might have to put up with me for just a couple of minutes on that. But I want to continue our conversation on what I was just saying, because we got into the break and Jason, you know, was talking to the insiders and Ricky had some comments on it. This is such an important thing. The data, who owns the data? And this all stems from a press conference that Bernie Sanders had yesterday, where he wants the government to get in bed with these AI companies. For the love of little baby Jesus, hear me. Do not allow our government to get deeper in bed with these AI companies. Don't allow them to do it. These AI companies, I don't trust them at all, at all. They have taken and built this entire system on your back. Then they're going to destroy your job. Now, this could be a really good thing, but when you have the best minds in the world saying you're going to have 50, 60% unemployment globally in the next 10 years, you better have a way to have people make money. Well, one of them is your data. Jason, how was it? What was the question you had that got me into the fingerprints? Because I want to pick it up where you were thinking, because I think most people think like this.
1: About how, what I was just talking about in the insider chat.
0: Yeah, about how it's not, how it's, you're not that unique. It's the same thing over and over and over again. You were talking about.
1: Oh, so all new technologies appear like they're just improvements on past. You could call it intellectual property, what people thought, the inventions they did, you know, their theories. And it's usually improved upon by some new technology. Is that not AI? I mean, we've willfully given over every single thing that they have now used to create AI. We've signed it away every time we use Google search or Chrome or any other, you know, application. We've given it away freely. So now they have used that, improved upon that intelligence to allow us to use these tools. How is that any different?
0: But now they are, because it's not exactly stolen. We all went in this, but they had information that we did not have. Okay. Like, for instance, when we traded Manhattan for beads, strings of beads with the Native Americans, we didn't rip them off. That was a fair price to them. They thought they were ripping us off. They said no man can own property. We don't own this property. The great God owns this property. So if you want to buy it from us, sure. How about you give us some of that stuff? They laughed at us. You can't do that. That wasn't part of their culture. Okay. And that's what they asked for. And many times we paid big prices. Later, we paid big, big dollars. We bought Pennsylvania three times from three different tribes. Because one said, well, you just paid them. Well, they stole it from us. And so we paid them. And then the third group came in and said, but they stole it from us. And so we paid them. I mean, that is different. This is something where these people knew exactly what they were building. They knew it in the 80s or in the 90s. They knew what they were when Google did it. Remember, Google didn't take advertising for a while. They were just a search engine for free. And we kept saying, well, why is it? Why is it free? Because you're the product. What they were getting from you was far more valuable. And I talked about it in the 90s. They are studying how the human brain works. And beyond just the human brain, so they can create AI, beyond the human brain, they will then, after they get that, they will look to your specific brain. Okay? So you can build on all kinds of ideas. I'm a collection. You steal from me, you've stolen twice, at least twice. Okay. I am a collection of my grandfather, my father, Walt Disney, Orson Welles, Michael O'Shea, I'm missing Charlie Brown, all these people, Don Imus, all these people I used to listen to, they shaped me. But I'm none of them. I am my own unique fingerprint. I am different than them. Okay. So I observed them and then I took what I thought was good and I adopted that into me, which makes me unique. What they're doing is they mapped us, okay, and to see how humans think. That's one thing. But now they're taking our data and they're manipulating us because they know specifically. Do you remember the argument was it was all atomized, right? Wasn't that the argument that all the data is atomized? So you don't know who it is. It's not personal. It is personal. They know all of us. They know exactly how we think. Which leads you to, again, what I was saying earlier, the death of free will. When these companies are so good at manipulating data and they are motivated by either political motives, financial motives, just their own social motives, the algorithms search you out and go, what is the best way to get that person to do A, B, or C? How do I get them to stand up and put a Black Lives Matter black box on their social media? How do I get them to do that? Well, it was crude in the past, but now it is becoming so subtle that you don't know it. You think you're making a informed choice yourself, but are you? Or have you been manipulated so subtly by these companies that they are pushing you one way or another? It is the combination of the highest tech known to man to the point that most people don't even understand. It's magic to them. They don't even understand what is possible with AI or AGI. Okay? They have no idea. It's the combination of that and propaganda. And then you mix the government with all of their social, one way or the other, right or left, all of their social programs, all of their evil schemes, in my opinion, lots of them are, where they're just going to keep you down. They'll tell you, look at what happened with COVID. Look at how COVID. The government made money. Because of a public-private partnership, they made money with these pharmaceutical companies. We showed you the evidence. Jason, do you remember what it was? It was not a routing number, but it was the instructions, you know, in the deal that they made with Pfizer and others, on how to send them the royalty shares for every vaccine that they made. We showed this on television. We had the documentation. Did you get any of that? Did you get a dime of that? Did you ever hear about any big advancement that we made on your behalf because of that? They hid that. Where'd that money go? Now you want to give Bernie Sanders 50% of these AI companies, which would give them a seat at the table, our government, a seat at the table of these AI companies? Not on your life. Never. Not on your life. You want to talk about power? That is unimaginable power that you'd be giving to the United States government. No, no, no, no. I don't know. Is any of this making sense, Ricky?
2: Yeah, I also think it's interesting that Bernie Sanders, who has historically been very skeptical, putting it nicely, of big tech, is suddenly finding a way to get into bed with them in a way that makes him feel comfortable.
0: Right, because 50%, you have a seat on the board of directors.
2: And who is you? Is it me, the taxpayer? Like Bernie
0: No, it's Bernie Sanders or whoever the government appoints. Those people will never answer to you. So it will be Bernie Sanders. Can you imagine how far in the rear view mirror we would be if we had politicians on the board of directors of these tech companies, where you had a 50% vote and voice in those tech companies on where and what should be done. We will be the Soviet Union making the Zill the worst car ever made overnight. There are so many things wrong with this plan. But he's right about property rights. He's right about the destruction of jobs. He's right. You know, there's, I was going to do a monologue tomorrow. Maybe I should do it today. I don't know. I was going to do a monologue on energy and these data centers. I saw a protest in Logan, Utah over the weekend about data centers. And I actually, somebody in the car, may have been my son. I think it was my son who was all excited, like, Dad, these guys are absolutely right. And I'm like, no, they're not, son. No, they're not. It feels right. It feels right. And they make good points, but their solution is not right. And that is the problem that we're going to be facing. All of these things are going to come at you screaming down the highway at 100 miles an hour. And you're going to be like, oh my gosh, what about our water? What about our electricity? I'm paying too much. What about my privacy? What about my job? All of these things are going to come screaming down the highway. And unless you know your principles, you're going to be on the wrong side. Because what the signs said, no, water is scarce. Water must be for people first. Energy, our energy prices are already too expensive. Those are absolutely valid concerns, and they have to be addressed. But the principle will tell you, you don't stop progress. You find a way to solve those problems, and you don't solve them. You say, great, you want that land? Here's what you have to do. I have a no unless policy in my life. I can say no to any idea. Somebody can come up and say, hey, blah, blah, blah, blah, blah. Now listen to the idea. Okay. My answer is no, unless you do X, Y, and Z. If you can solve these problems, if you can do these things, then I'm for it. Don't say no. Say no unless. And that's what the protest on all of this stuff need to be about. No, no, no, no. Bernie, no. Unless it's about private property. That negates half of your idea, more than half of your idea. But it gets to the real issue that people are thinking. I'm being screwed here. I'm losing my job, and you've taken all of this stuff from me, and now you've left me with nothing, and you've built it on my back. Okay, no, you're not going to do that unless you solve the private property. No, you're not going to build those data centers unless you solve the electricity and the water problem, and you are creating more than you're taking. Solve those, and I'm in it. Let's stop being against things. Let's be for our principles, because our principles will always lead the way out. All right, back in just a second. Let me tell you about American Financing. Man, I've got something to say about those dummies in Yellowstone. Got to squeeze it in. All right. Look, many Americans, maybe you're one of them. Daily expenses are ending up on the credit card. I stood in a grocery store this weekend. I picked something up that I don't know what it was. Oh my gosh, but it was like $4, $5. It might have been like, I don't know, a sprig of thyme or something. My son was going to cook dinner and he's like, I need these fresh herbs. And I'm like, okay, whatever. And I pick it up and it was like $5 or $6. And I'm like, what? That's outrageous. And I immediately turned around and I thought, I looked at everybody in the store because I'm in a small town of farmers. And I'm like, how are these people buying any of this stuff in the store? 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
6: From the Choice Bank Traffic Center.
7: Still some heavy spots. Highway 12 eastbound, County Road 15 to Gleason Lake. Your stop and go. Highway 12 westbound, 494 to Carlson Parkway. That's jammed up with an accident blocking the left lane. 52.
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0: 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Give him a call. The call is free. They have helped thousands of people just this last year in this audience. Dial #250, say the word Chapter. #250, say the keyword Chapter.
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5: Attack. Iran's plans to secure a nuclear program if they built weapons.
6: They were going to build for themselves so many missiles, so many drones, so many conventional weapons, including a navy, that at that point, there's nothing you could do about it.
5: Now Rubio says Iran's ready to negotiate and make a deal with a blockade around its ports still in place.
6: There is the prospect before us, which could happen today, it could happen tomorrow, it could happen next week.
5: Complicating that, another day of Israeli attacks on Hezbollah militants in Lebanon that's reportedly killed 8 civilians. While Hezbollah launched more rockets and drones into Israel, and Fox's Jeff Paul reports from Dubai.
7: Iran has yet to respond to the latest proposal that was sent to Tehran by the U.S., and given what's happening in Lebanon, negotiators in Iran appear to be in a huge hurry. In fact, Tehran has said if the strikes in Lebanon don't stop, there is a high probability of the current U.S.-Iran ceasefire ending.
5: Back to that Senate hearing, Democrat Jeanne Shaheen's critical.
8: Why does the Strait of Hormuz remain closed? Why is gas up $1.50? Why did 13 American service members lose their lives in this war?
5: She's also demanding answers on the U.S. handling of Ukraine, hours after another Russian drone and missile bombardment killing at least 18 civilians.
8: Congress passed support for Ukraine. The administration has slow walked it.
5: As a new acting director of national intelligence, Bill Pulte takes over while continuing to do his other jobs, leading Fannie Mae and Freddie Mac and directing the Federal Housing Finance Agency.
9: President Trump says Pulte has deep experience managing the most sensitive matters in America and managing $10 trillion at Fannie Mae and Freddie Mac. Pulte replaces Tulsi Gabbard, who announced her resignation last month following her husband's rare cancer diagnosis.
5: Fox's Jared Halpern. It's primary day in six states. The closest watch races in California as Republican candidates try to make runoffs for governor and for mayor in Los Angeles. 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
11: Minnesota News Network, I'm Tasha Radel. Governor Tim Walz has named the first members of a new council charged with documenting the impact on Operation Metro Surge and Operation Paris in Minnesota. Former District Judge Peter Cahill will chair the 12-member panel, which includes representatives from both the Twin Cities and Greater Minnesota. The council will gather public testimony and other records to preserve accounts of how the federal operations affected communities across the state. 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
11: 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A pilot is in stable condition at Regents Hospital following a weekend plane crash near Amory, Wisconsin. The Polk County Sheriff's Office reports a single-engine fixed-wing plane was traveling to Brainerd Saturday when it experienced engine failure and crash-landed in a field. This is MNN on KTLK.
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20: 494 westbound, an accident on the right shoulder at Cedar Avenue. Highway 610 westbound, you're jammed up. Highway 47 to East River Road. Construction has you down to one lane. 694 westbound, Silver Lake to East.
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2: Hello, America. From the Mountain West and the Standing Rock Ranch, this is the Glenn Beck Program. I want to talk to you about a few items in the news today. Trump and Benjamin Netanyahu, that phone call that, you know, some people are very upset about, some people are celebrating. You know, let's just look at it for what it is. And I'm going to tie this into something that happened on The View yesterday. I'm not going to talk about The View, believe me. But it was about Graham Plattner. And it's important. Why is that happening? Why is he doing well? What's happening in California today? Do the Republicans even stand a chance in California? I don't know. But I want to talk to you about principles. Instead of politics, principles. Because once you learn your principles, once you know what they are, life all of a sudden becomes so easy to manage. And I think that's what we're all looking for, a way to manage our lives. So let me take you through a couple of these things and explain in just a second. First, let me tell you about our sponsor for 60 seconds, the International Fellowship of Christians and Jews. Sometimes we read the word blessing so often that we forget what it really means. Blessing isn't something we receive. It's something we're called to share. You know, it's hard to bless yourself. I don't think you really can bless yourself. You know, you bless yourself by blessing someone else, giving food or shelter or just love to somebody else. If God has given you peace, then can you bring peace of mind to somebody else? You've got a storehouse of it. This is one of the reasons why I really admire the work of the International Fellowship of Christians and Jews. They help provide food and medical care, emergency assistance, security, and other life-saving support to vulnerable people all across Israel and the world. 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You know, in the name of the shared bond between Christians and Jews, sometimes God blesses us so we can be a blessing to somebody else. And that might just be hope, a simple prayer, a few words that will lift the spirit of somebody facing uncertainty and isolation. This is when support of the Jewish people really matters. 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PrayIFCJ.org. All right. I want to get back to this Benjamin Netanyahu and Trump thing a little later on in the program, but let me just cover it quickly here. So yesterday, a story came out that Benjamin Netanyahu got on the phone with Donald Trump, and there was a screaming match. And he just, you know, using all kinds of foul language and saying, Benjamin Netanyahu, you're a madman, crazy man, you're going to stop it right now, blah, blah, blah. And so I'm shocked by the reaction. I'm confused, I should say, by the reaction. Some people are saying this was horrible. This was national security and that should never come out. And we need to find the leaker. I'll get to that in a second. And the other side is like, you know, finally, Donald Trump is standing up to Israel. Well, Donald Trump has always stood up to Israel. For the love of Pete, do you not know who he is now by now? So let me show you how knowing principles solve problems. What are Donald Trump's principles? And some people say he doesn't have any principles. He does. He has a few principles. He loves the American people. He loves America. Okay, we know that. His principle is America first. You may not always agree with the way he gets there, but he is one of the first presidents that I've ever seen that I don't believe he's making bad deals to enrich him and his family or his party or whatever. He's making the deal that he believes is right for the American people. That's one of his principles. The second principle that he has is negotiation. He is a negotiator. And you can find all of his strategies and his principles in the book, The Art of the Deal. So let me talk to you, bring those two things back to Benjamin Netanyahu. Benjamin Netanyahu gets on the phone. He's doing something President Trump doesn't like. He's in charge of the relationship. Okay. And he takes Benjamin Netanyahu on. The reason why I know this is the way he always is because Donald Trump doesn't roll over for anyone. If he disagrees with you or he thinks you're hurting what he's trying to do in America, he's going to take you on. I don't care who you are, Benjamin Netanyahu or not. So anybody who says that Benjamin Netanyahu is controlling Donald Trump, it's not true. If you don't like what Donald Trump did, because he looked at the facts that Israel was giving and he's like, okay, then I have to do this, then your problem is with him, not Benjamin Netanyahu. Okay. Anybody who says this was leaked, this was not leaked. This was not leaked. They're not looking for the leaker today. I can guarantee you this is strategy. This is part of the art of the deal. This kind of goes back to, you know, the other day he said, and I don't care about them, kind of bored by the negotiation. Why the hell would you say that? Because he's not sending the message to the American people like we think he is. He's sending it to the people in Iran. I'm kind of bored with you. I don't really care that much. Why is he saying that? Because he knows they think that he's panicked about you and gas prices. So he's got to rub this off as like, that doesn't even bother me. I haven't even thought about the gas prices and I'm kind of bored with this whole thing. I've been working on other things. He's got to send that message to them, not to you. So once you understand negotiation and his principles, things begin to become a little easier to understand. Let me show you, there's a story that will make your head explode from Nantucket. It's a story of just great ignorance from Nantucket. For 25 years, there was a church in Nantucket that read the Declaration of Independence, the Bill of Rights, aloud at their service every 4th of July. This year, the leaders canceled this tradition. And their reason was because the founding documents were bound up with the ideas of whiteness and has been applied unequally across American history. Okay. Ignorance. Let me begin at the beginning. Let's begin on what is true. The church is right about one thing, and it's not a small thing. The promises of America were never applied equally. Never. Slavery was written into law. The South with Jim Crow followed emancipation. The Chinese Exclusion Act of 1882 shut the door by race. Women lived for generations without, you know, after the founders died, without the vote. Treaties with native nations were signed and broken over and over again. Any account of the founding and our country's history that waves these facts away is not patriotism, it's amnesia and stupidity. Now, with that said, concede the whole indictment here. And you're left with the one question the church never asked. When Americans tried to end those injustices, what tool did they reach for? Did they get it a philosophy imported from Europe? Well, they didn't reach for the rejection of the founding, I'll tell you that. They reached for the founding itself. In 1852, Frederick Douglass stood before an audience in Rochester and was asked what the 4th of July meant to the slave. His answer was merciless. You should read it. He called the celebration a sham, and the nation, its boasted liberty was an insult to the man in chains. Okay, that's where I'm sure the church would like to leave that. Read the whole speech, and you'll find what the church seems to have forgotten. Douglass didn't attack the Declaration. He attacked America and Americans for betraying it. He called the principles in the Declaration of Independence the saving ones. He was trying to hold the country to those principles. The abolitionist who damned the Constitution as a covenant with slavery, Douglass argued the exact opposite. He read it honestly. He said, this is a charter of liberty, a document the enslaved can claim as their own. 4 years earlier, 1848, women who gathered in Seneca Falls, they didn't write a manifesto against the Declaration of Independence. They rewrote it. We hold these truths to be self-evident. Their Declaration of Sentiments begins that all men and women are created equal. They didn't discard Jefferson's words. They finished his words. Gettysburg, Lincoln, he didn't describe a nation that was founded on contradiction. He described one, quote, dedicated to the proposition that all men are created equal. And then he asked the living To be worthy of that, there's a private fragment that he once likened the Declaration to an apple of gold, and the Constitution and the Union to a frame of silver that was built around it. He said, yes, the frame of silver is precious, but it only exists to protect the apple, not the other way around. Martin Luther King, he stood at the Lincoln Memorial. He didn't call the Declaration a lie. He called it a promissory note, a check the nation had written to every citizen and then stamped insufficient funds for its black citizens. He said he had come to Washington to cash the check. He didn't tear up the promise. He wanted the promise to be honored. Do you see the pattern? Every single time we've had massive problems, people who wanted to fix the problem stood on the documents, not against the documents. And that distinction changes everything. It shows you what the real goal is. It's worth getting the philosophy right because the church has blurred it. And so do most of the documents defenders. The three documents don't say the same thing, and they don't ground rights in the same place. The Declaration makes the moral claim. Rights don't come from kings, the Congress, Parliament, or anybody else, or majorities. They are unalienable, and they're endowed by a creator, which is to say they exist long before any government could stand above it. Read that.

0: Avery, burying it in euphemisms, you know, the knowledge that that property in men had no place in charter or liberty. Okay, so the critics are not wrong. The documents are compromised. But what they miss is that it was built to be corrected. And then they even were humble enough to say, we don't have all of the answers here. And so they provided a standard for correcting it. It's called the amendment process. And when the reckoning came, Americans didn't throw the document away. They amended it, just like our founders said. Look, you're going to be smarter than us. You're going to be wiser than us. You are going to have new ideas. You've got, this is why we're going to make this thing living. You can amend it. Amendment. You don't reinterpret it. That's not a living constitution. That's a bastardization of it. It's living because you can amendment. The 13th ended slavery. The 14th guaranteed equal protection. The 15th secured the votes. Using the founders' own machinery, their own creed, to repair the founders' own sin. And this is what the churches miss entirely. This one in Nantucket. How do you call yourself a church if you don't understand this? Really, honestly. The documents didn't cause the injustice. I feel bad for you because you're living in self-imposed ignorance. You can find this. This is really easy. Slavery was exposed. The documents were meant to cure the disease. They were the standards by which the disease was named and the instrument by which it was cut out. And if you don't have a fixed standard, well, then your standard is whoever holds power today, and that's very dangerous. We need to learn our own documents. We need to know them. Because if we don't, truth becomes factional, and justice becomes selective, and history becomes a weapon. And that's where we are right now. That's why the church in Nantucket, it makes them smaller by refusing to read the words. The words don't need reading, okay? We need to read the words. Because the Declaration gave us the promise, the Constitution built the structure, and the Bill of Rights built the guardrails. Read them, teach them, defend them, live by them. It's the only way they'll ever belong to anyone at all. And those words belong to all of us. And they are words of freedom, not oppression. Back in just a second. Let me tell you about our sponsor this half hour. It's real estate agents I trust. You know, nobody would hire a surgeon the way some people hire a real estate agent. You know, I don't know. I had a good person. I needed a heart surgeon. And a friend of mine said he was pretty good, did something for them. Or you saw their face on a billboard, you know. 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
0: 103.5 FM. We have been lied to over and over again. And because of that, we don't trust anybody. We don't know how to find the truth anymore. And we're going to AI more and more to tell us the truth. That AI doesn't know the truth. You have to search this out for yourself and then even question AI. Question everything with boldness to know the truth. But once you know certain things, like just knowing that about Frederick Douglass, that he believed this was a charter of freedom. At first, he thought it was horrible. He said all the things the Black Lives Matter people say. about the Constitution. He said that all of it.

0: And then I think it was Lincoln, maybe, a friend of Lincoln said, have you read it? And he went back and he studied it and he read it and he was like, oh my gosh. And that's why he was chastising the people. Our problem is not with the documents. Our problem is with the people. We are here to say to the government, you're supposed to write this check. You've been writing checks that bounce all the time. We demand that you start writing it from the correct account. But if you don't know the system, you don't know what it is all really about, you can't defend it, and you'll just get lost. That's why we're doing our summer of 250 now with the torch. We are teaching the Bill of Rights, the Constitution, the Declaration this summer. Well, the 10 Bill of Rights, we start there in ways you've never learned before. It's all this summer, begins next week. 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
1: Hang up, did the ladies on The View actually denounce Graham Patner? Glenn says not so fast and reveals the three-letter word killing the Republic. Next.
2: Here's your Twin Cities weather. A mostly sunny Tuesday afternoon. Light southeast winds and highs will reach the lower 80s. A few clouds in the overnight, upper 50s. On Wednesday, mostly sunny. Once again, lower 80s. I'm meteorologist Rodney Price on Twin Cities News Talk, AM 1130. 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
17: Two candidates in the governor's race that advanced to the general election.
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17: Hilton on Fox Business. Israel and Hezbollah militants in Lebanon launched new strikes after President Trump announced an agreement to de-escalate attacks.
19: A father and his two children are said to be among the dead after an Israeli drone hit a car in Lebanon south. President Donald Trump said he had spoken to both sides and they agreed that all shooting will stop.
17: Fox's Jonathan Savage. The president names federal housing finance official Bill Pulte as acting director of national intelligence as well. 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

0: I want to talk to you, continue to talk to you about the principles that we all hold. And when you know the principles and you know a few things you just have to remember, life becomes so easy. Let me give you an example here. Yesterday, Sonny Hostin from The View said something that jumped out to me today as I was preparing the show, because it demonstrates a very clear principle. Okay, she started to attack Graham Plattner, the guy who is the Nazi tattoo, whatever. That guy, she began to attack him. And it's not what she said on the attack. It's what she actually ended up confessing. Listen.
1: I am conflicted. They asked Cory Booker how he felt about this, mm-hmm. because I think all the allegations are true. The sexting with other women while married is definitely true, because his wife is the person that gave the messages to his campaign to give them a heads up. Yeah. So the fact now that he's saying
2: I think she said
1: but
2: we haven't seen messages.
1: But she disclosed it.
2: Right.
1: Yeah, so why would she lie about that? So that part is true. He's also made racist remarks against African Americans. So he's a cheater. He's an anti-Semite, because the fact that he had that tattoo for 20 years and didn't know what it was is a lie. So he's a liar, a racist, an anti-Semite.
3: Homophobe.
1: He's a homophobe. Yeah. So he's all the things, and character does matter. But we have someone that has almost unbridled power in the White House at this point. There are no checks and balances. And the only way that we can maybe bring a bit of our democracy back is by having a Congress that functions and that has these checks and balances. And I do think one of the only ways is to win that seat in Maine. And so I, like Cory Booker said, this is a concern, but our country is in grave peril.
2: There are other paths in the...
0: Okay. I want you to write something down, and I just want you to post this in front of you, okay? Everything before you say but is what you actually believe. Everything after is what you're willing to trade it for, okay? Let me show you. He's a liar. He's a racist. He's an anti-Semite. He's a homophobe. He's all of those things. And then, to her credit, she uses the right words. Character does matter. But then the most dangerous word in American politics or human existence, but. We need the seat. We need the checks and balances. And in Maine, this is how we get power back. So let me say it again. Everything you say before but, everything she just said before, is what she actually believes. Everything after the but is what she's willing to trade it for. Okay, and everything after a but is where republics go to die. I believe in freedom of speech, but hate speech. So we have to. I believe in freedom of speech, but COVID, we have to silence. Okay, here's the formula. What you actually believe, then introduce a big, big problem, and then show how you're going to sell out all your beliefs. Okay? I believe in the free market system, but I had to violate the free market to save the free market. That doesn't make any sense. I believe in the Constitution, but times are so tough, we have to do some other thing. No. Stop with buts. What is it you believe? Okay. Sit with what she actually told you. She said, she didn't say, I'm not sure about his record. She said he is, by her own account, one of the worst human beings she couldn't describe. A liar, a racist, a bigot, cruel, anti-Semite. And in the very same breath, she says, we need to hand him power. Think about how insane that is. You don't lock the doors at night and then hand the keys to the man you just described as the reason you lock your doors at night. If you truly believe someone is all those things, then there is exactly one honest conclusion. Keep him as far away from power as humanly possible. The only way to get to but, the only way is if power has quietly become more important than your principles. That if power actually is not what you believe, or power is not what you believe in, or is what you believe in, and not the things you said before the but. Because that makes more sense. Look, we need power. We need power. And he's all of these things. So we will elect him. That's what she actually said. And you know, most people don't even notice this. Let me make this really, really simple here. You and your wife need a babysitter. And you call me up and you say, listen, this guy lies about everything. He's a bigot. He's cruel. His character is a disaster. I don't even know. I mean, he could be sketchy with kids. What would you say? If I called you up and said that, what would you say to me? Clem, what the hell is wrong with you? Why would you let him anywhere near your kids? And imagine I said, well, I agree with you. He's all those things. But Tanya and I just really need a night out. You would think I'm out of my mind. Because character is not a footnote on the resume. With your children, character is the resume. It's not the side issue. It is the issue. And it doesn't stop being the issue just because we traded the nursery for the Capitol. I've diagnosed disease here in this chair for so long and tell you, you know, the things that we should be standing up against. I am trying really hard to show you the things we should stand up and be for. Because I think if you want to save the Republic, this is what we need to do. We need to define not what we're against. We got it. We need to articulate what we're for and fight for those things. Otherwise, we're going to get stuck in the, yeah, all those things are important, but I'm for leaders that I want to be proud to explain to my 10-year-old kid. Yeah, he's a jerk, but he's our jerk. I want to be proud of them. Full stop. That's going to be hard. It's going to be really hard. I'm for the boring virtues, like telling the truth when a lie would win. Keeping your word when breaking it would be easier. Restraint when you have the power to show no restraint. I'm for the kind of citizen who would rather lose an election with a clear conscience than win one, rather than launder their soul. Here's what cynics never understand. Character was never the obstacle to the mission. Character is the mission. The whole point of self-government is to be the kind of people who can be trusted to govern themselves. So if we start saying, I believe these things, but I'm going to do this, we'll never be the people that can govern ourselves. We can't. You can't. You'll never get that back. Okay. The moment we decide we can skip the part that has principles, if the stakes are high enough, then we've already lost the only thing worth winning. I am not lecturing to the Democrats alone. We have a very long way to go on this. But our founders understood this better than we do. John Adams said the Constitution is made for a moral and religious people, wholly inadequate for a government of any other. He wasn't saying everybody join a church. He was telling us something really, really super useful. The machinery only works if the people running it have brakes on the inside. I want you to think of our country, of the Republic, like a ship. We have checks and balances, right? What is that? Checks and balances are the rudder. The checks and balances help steer, okay? But character is the anchor. And it holds you in place when the storm wants to throw you on the rocks. You lose the rudder and you'll drift. You lose the anchor and you're a danger to everybody on board. She wants to fix the rudder by hiring a man who swears, she swears, has no anchor. You can't reform a system by handing it to somebody that you've just described as the reason the whole system has failed. But once you let but win, watch what happens. Because it never stops at one trade. Never. Today it's he's awful, but we need the seat. Then truth becomes negotiable. Justice becomes negotiable. The difference between an ally and a decent human being become negotiable. You start out saying we have to do this to save democracy, but you end up discovering that you spent every democratic virtue you had and the receipt's still in your pocket. And history has a long list of people who said, but, with total sincerity. Okay. The French revolutionaries, they insisted the cause was too pure for the methods to matter. Yeah, wait, it doesn't matter. This is a pure, we got to get rid of the king. Look at what's happening. What happened? The guillotine. Because they had a but. Lenin started the idea, hired Stalin. Because I believe in all of these things. I believe in the people, but there's some bad people. Millions dead. Very respectable men in 1933 in Germany. They figured we'll put a really dangerous Nazi in as chancellor, okay? Because he's going to be easy to pull strings on, okay? We can craft him. We can control him because we need to have this power. If we don't have this power, the whole thing could fall apart. Okay. So guess which one met the, you know, Mr. Hitler's bullet in the head? The people who made that compromise. Yeah. We know about him, but that's the whole point. If you think the emergency is so big that just in this one case, character can wait, character never waits. It just leaves. So here's a question I want you to ask yourself. I want you to start listening to people who say what they believe and then the but and follow it with what they'll sell their beliefs for. Okay? And pay particular attention to you. But the other question is the difference between a healthy republic and a sick republic. A healthy republic says, is this person worthy of power? A sick republic says, can this person get us power? That's the entire ballgame in two sentences. That's it. The View asked the question. They didn't even flinch, and the audience cheered. I'm asking you to be the kind of person and to demand the kind of leaders who can only ever bring themselves to ask the first one. Be the anchor. Hold the line on boring virtues. When the world is screaming that this time, this just this once, that those virtues won't count. Throw out the Declaration. Throw out the Bill of Rights. Throw out. You can't do that. Because the day you stop counting, and counting on those principles as an anchor is the day you'll find out that the rudder and the anchor were the only thing really holding the ship together. And there is no but big enough to bring those back once they're lost. Back in a minute. Sponsor of this half hour is American Giant. You know, dads are hard to shop for. You know, they don't want anything, or at least, you know, that's what they say. You know, what do you want for Father's Day, Dad? I don't know. I don't really need anything. You know, it's just, that's super helpful, Dad. 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
6: Still some pretty quiet roads for the most part. We do have a delay into road work. Highway 12 westbound backed up 494 to Carlson Parkway with construction. And in Coon Rapids, Highway 610.
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0: You know, what you believe, then you put in the but, name the problem, and then you'll end up with everything but what you believe. Okay, it's what you will sell your beliefs out for because of the problem. That's what's happening in Maine. That is what was happening with The View. They said he's horrible. He's a racist. He's a bigot. He's a homophobe. He's an anti-Semite. He's cruel. But we need to win this election. Okay. People are thinking that he's going to fall apart because of the sex scandals, I guess, with his wife. That's not going to happen. It's not going to happen unless you find out something like he was, you know, Jeffrey Epstein kind of guy. But that doesn't matter. That is a lack of principles. Okay. He has a lack of character when it comes to honesty with his family. Plattner's problem is bigger than a lack. It's the principles he does hold. An anti-Semite, flirting with Nazism, a homophobe. The things that he does believe are the problems. Those are what everybody should be talking about, not the sex scandal. That is a lack of character. But maybe we should spend a few more minutes looking at what his character actually is. What are the things he actually believes? Those are the real problems.

0: Let me ask you something. How many different places do you have to go right now just to understand your business insurance? And I don't mean to buy it. I mean to actually just understand it. Because for most people, business insurance is not one thing. It's a collection of things. Different policies, different documents, different people you have to call depending on what the question is. 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
6: Straits means the following. Ships can sail through international waters the way they can do through other choke points around the world without being fired upon, without paying a toll.
7: Rubio telling Connecticut Democratic Senator Chris Murphy that would open the door to phase two negotiations on Iran's nuclear program and disposing of its enriched uranium.
8: In order to get to that second phase, are you willing to release sanctions or release frozen money that the United States...
7: No. Rubio says sanctions relief has not been offered for reopening the Strait of Hormuz. A day after, President Trump said Israel and Iran-backed Hezbollah in Lebanon agreed to stop shooting at each other. They're still fighting, with media reports in Iran saying Iran has stopped communicating with mediators after insisting on enforcement of a ceasefire in Lebanon. It's primary day in six states, including California, which has more than 60 candidates for governor to replace term-limited Gavin Newsom. 14 running for L.A. mayor, the top two advance to November, though the mayor's race could be decided tonight if someone gets more than 50%. Voters also head to the polls in New Jersey, Iowa, New Mexico, Montana, and South Dakota. A federal judge in Boston hears arguments on new mail-in voting rules and whether states have to comply.
9: Several Democratic-led states and voting rights groups are challenging an executive order from President Trump requiring the federal government to compile a list of confirmed U.S. citizens eligible to vote in each state. The measure would also limit the Postal Service to deliver ballots to voters on each state's approved mail-in ballot list. State officials say the order violates the state's role in administering elections and could cause confusion in an election year.
7: Fox's Jared Halpern at the White House. 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
10: Minnesota News Network, I'm Tasha Radel. Republican Party-endorsed candidate for Governor Kendall Qualls is calling on his two main challengers in the party, House Speaker Lisa Damith and MyPillow founder Mike Lindell, to end their campaigns. He says they shouldn't run in the August primary.
11: I'm going to be going against the same candidates that where we prevailed at each time down the line. If we have to do that through the primary, we'll do it. But I think the best opportunity, the best track is for Republicans to unite and think about the bigger picture, not necessarily, you know, addressing issues of their own concerns.
10: May 2026 started out cool and finished with summer-like weather. Assistant State Climatologist Pete Boulay says it was a tale of two halves.
12: First half of May was 3 degrees below normal for the state, and the second half of May was about 3 degrees above normal. So believe it or not, if you took the entire month, it'll come out to be about a completely normal month for temperature.
10: Boulay says it was a dry month, but we did receive some needed rain at the end of May. Several fire departments were called to fight a wildfire on the north side of Birch Bay on Burntside Lake near Ely. The fire burned an estimated 30 acres of U.S. forestry land Monday afternoon. Evacuations were made in the area as a precaution. At last check, no structures have been lost. The cause of the fire remains under investigation. 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
18: Still some pretty quiet roads for the most part. We do have a delay into road work. Highway 12 westbound backed up 494 to Carlson Parkway with construction. And in Coon Rapids, Highway 610 westbound is stopped.
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0: Welcome, everybody. Tuesday edition of the Clay Travis and Buck Sexton Show kicks off right now. It is primary election day out in California. We are going to be talking about the L.A. mayor's race, the governor's race. Steve Hilton is going to be with us in just a little bit. We'll discuss how it's all looking with him. Got the latest facts and figures on this one, and I'm hopeful. I'm hopeful that there can be at least one, if not two, big upsets from Republicans in this thing. But remember, it is the communist headquarters of California that we're talking about. So if you ever thought that you knew someone, you had a neighbor, you had a buddy, a friend who was completely divorced from reality when it came to their politics, you ain't seen nothing if you haven't spent time in California or New York. But they're really pretty wacko out there. So we'll see. We are hopeful. We are praying for a good outcome out there. We've also got more from Marco Rubio this morning on the Iran deal. Clay, we've got them right where we want them. They may not know it, but we've got them right where we want them. That's what I'm getting from this. Any moment now, they're going to come crawling back to us with the deal done exactly as we want it to be. They are not stalling. They are not running out the clock. Or maybe they are. We will see. We will take a look at all of that. And we've also got, let's see, you talked about this guy who is Graham Plattner running in Maine yesterday. I know I was listening in on the show. It is not a shock that the guy who mistakenly got a Nazi prison guard tattoo is not a great guy. This should come as a shock to absolutely no one. So we have that to work through. I believe that they're in an unwinnable position for that Senate seat, but we'll see. Also, Paul Krugman, who I think, Clay, as I have said, his greatest contribution as a Nobel laureate is showing everyone that you can win a Nobel Prize in economics and still be a total moron. So that should be encouraging to everybody out there that, you know, anyone can win that thing. He compared MAGA to Nazis, and we need to have a de-Nazification, like a de-MAGA-fication. That is something that maybe we'll get some time on in a little bit. Oh, also some great guests. We've got Kelly Pauls, the children's book author, and Rand Paul's wife, Senator Paul's wife. She'll be with us third hour. Andrew Giuliani, whom, Clay, I have known for, I can't even really do the math, at least 30 years now. Andrew was my little brother's classmate at St. David's. And Andrew's a great guy, and he's running the U.S. World Cup situation, so which is happening here, the World Cup. I know a lot of you are hugely excited about soccer. So there is that. There is that to discuss. I want to jump into this because the main question I'm being asked right now, Clay. You know, yesterday, thank you for holding down the fort. I appreciate that after the keg party, you cleaned up. It's like it didn't even happen. There's a faint smell of beer in the studio, but not too overpowering. That yesterday people were coming up to me or texting me, and the main thing they were asking me was, do you think really more, Steve Hilton, we love Steve Hilton. He's probably the greatest Steve Hilton of all. But people are asking about whether Spencer Pratt can actually win this thing in Los Angeles. This guy's really captured the hearts and minds of a lot of the country with this way that he's done this race. And here is the central point in it. This is cut 14. Spencer Pratt talking about, remember, today is the day, big voting day out in California and L.A., saying that, yeah, the other people that are supposed to be so qualified, they're terrible at this. Play 14.
1: My opponents are the reason the city's failing. So anything they say is just more lies. They know with me we're changing what's going on. We're stopping it. So it's not like a closing argument. They're already excited about me. The reason I'm here is because I'm not like these people. I don't have the experience of failing like they have.
0: I think that's key, Clay. The people that are saying, look at my resume, or how could he do this? And particularly the individuals who have been in these positions, like Karen Bass, they have done a terrible job. So why is doing a terrible job a qualification for keeping a job?
2: So a couple of things. Go vote. There's also a big decision in Iowa. There are many different states having primaries today, but in particular, all of California. And we played it yesterday, but I do think you have to go vote for Steve Hilton if you are a Republican, because I don't think there's any way Chad Bianco, based on all the numbers, is going to make the runoff. And if Chad Bianco doesn't make the runoff and Steve Hilton doesn't make the runoff, then you're going to have double Democrats, and that's going to be significant down ballot. In L.A., we're going to end up, I hope, with Spencer Pratt against Karen Bass. And then Spencer Pratt is going to have multiple more months to make the argument that he represents sanity. Not that he represents the Republican Party, just that he represents a repudiation of the choices that have been made. You sent me, we played it on the show yesterday, great television show back in the day, Entourage. Doug Ellen represents, he was the creator of Entourage. Doug Ellen represents, I think, a traditional Democrat voter that's just fed up with the reality of what's happening on the ground in L.A. And the question is, are people fed up enough that they could go in the direction of Rudy Giuliani? It's also, to me, Buck, kind of intriguing because L.A. and New York are obviously our two biggest cities in America. And New York said, hey, we're frustrated by a lot. We're going to put basically a communist in office in Mamdani. And the question is just going to be, what is he actually capable of doing and how much worse can he make things? On the flip side, the other argument here is LA going to go the exact opposite direction and say we've reached a break the glass moment when it comes to basic issues? And Karen Bass is wildly unpopular. And so as a result, we're going to find a way to try and replace her. There still is a lot of anger, and maybe we need to get Adam Carolla on. He's a friend of the show, and he posted the other day, Buck, basically nothing has been rebuilt in Malibu. Basically, nothing has been rebuilt in the Palisades. So to me, there's two frustrating elements here. And I actually think President Trump could address these frustrating elements for a lot of people in L.A. One is that they allowed all of the houses to burn down, and that Karen Bass was in Ghana at the time that it occurred. The mayor was. That's frustrating. That's infuriating. The second part is people still can't get their homes rebuilt. So it is futility in both directions. You both allowed my home to burn down because of the incompetence of not having water in the reservoirs because you weren't able to deal with what should have been a very easily dealt with wildfire, which was set by an arsonist. I know everybody still wants to talk about, oh, this was an example of global warming. No, a crazy left winger decided to light this fire, and that's why these houses burned down.
0: A fan of Luigi the Murderer.
2: Yes.
0: An explicit fan of Luigi. I mean, this is a guy who, you know, wanted to do his part to bring down civilization, didn't assassinate a CEO, but burned down thousands of homes because he's such a lunatic.
2: Both directions, Buck. The burn down and the rebuild, they can't get either to happen, which is symptomatic, I think, of a broken Los Angeles. And the question is, are people frustrated enough to break the glass and go grab Spencer Pratt, who is a political novice, because they're so upset about what the professional politicians have done?
0: We are in a different era, as we know. Donald Trump leading the charge on this one. He was a political novice, and he has really defined not just the two terms that he will have had in office, but also the Biden interregnum, if you will. This has been the Trump era of politics, and he's a guy who never held elected office before he ran for president. So the notion that Spencer Pratt cannot be, or that Steve Hilton cannot be in elected office, I think on its face is just preposterous. So, to that end, Clay, I pulled some of the data. It was actually even a little bit more encouraging. We'll talk to Steve Hilton today. Spencer Pratt hasn't come on the show. I don't know. You know, I love his hummingbirds. He's doing a great job. He should come on this show, but we haven't been able to track him down for some reason. Maybe he doesn't know how much we love Freedom America and the beautiful California coast that we want to free from the communists.
2: I'm just going to point this out. There are a lot of people that just, they don't realize how big this show is. And I think that's true for a lot of people that maybe are non-traditional in the political universe. And I understand it because it's challenging. You're getting so many different invites to go on and do so many different shows. This show has 600 affiliates. Most of the Republican Party side gets it, but I think Spencer Pratt is a political novice. He DM'd me and said he's going to come on. We've emailed with his team. I think when he becomes a finalist and the campaign continues, I'm confident we'll get him.
0: So here are the numbers that I was able to pull. Steve Hilton's chances as of today. But there's a huge slew of candidates. Have you seen? This is absurd.
2: Oh, yeah.
0: How many people are in this governor's race. But he's a very serious, not just contender, but top contender. Latest Emerson polling from just a couple of days ago, Emerson College polling, had him tied for second place, Clay. So this Steve Hilton, this is not a vanity campaign. This is not, oh, I want attention. He could certainly come in second. He could come in first. He could win this thing today based on the most recent polling data you can pull. In fact, and by the UC, but if he was here, he'd be like, Buck, what about UC Berkeley? The UC Berkeley poll has him at second place ahead of Steyer. So he's just, and he's a couple of points behind Becerra in any of the, he's within striking distance is the point. So he absolutely can win by the numbers today, depending on turnout and a few other things. You know, Clay, this isn't he's behind 10 or 15 points in every poll or he's, you know, in ninth place among 10 candidates or something. He's very serious. And then in the Spencer Pratt side of things, Clay, he's 2-3 points behind Bass. He's
2: yeah.
0: also within striking distance of the first place position, not of, you know, being a contender.
2: So a couple of things here. I go to all of the data on the prediction markets. So I don't even trust polling. Polling always made me a little bit nervous. It appears right now, based on the odds, everybody go vote, everybody go vote, everybody go vote, that the two finalists in California are likely to be Xavier Becerra.
0: Javier.
2: Should be Xavier.
0: Xavier or Javier, but I live in South Florida. I gotta help you out with this one. It's Javier.
2: Becerra, and this guy's name I can get right, Steve Hilton. So Becerra is 91% likely to, advance. Steve Hilton, 77% likely to advance. Tom Steyer in third place at 35%. Only the top two advance. On the L.A. mayor, this is the live prediction markets with millions of dollars wagered on what's going to happen. In the Los Angeles mayor, Karen Bass is still favored to win. But Karen Bass, Spencer Pratt are favored to be both in the runoff. And Spencer Pratt has about a quarter percent chance, 1 in 4, of winning, according to the current odds. Buck, on Cauchy, $40 million has been wagered on the L.A. mayor race. $40 million. These things are huge. These markets have become massive. That's why I would rather pay attention to them than the polls, because the polls...
0: Are you getting in on that action? Hold on a second here, buddy. Are you getting in on that action? Am I going to follow your lead on this?
2: I have right now, Buck, you'll appreciate this. I'll just be public with it. I have six open political...

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9: Honey at the bottom of this hour, Steve Hilton at the bottom of the next hour, and then Rand Paul's wife, Kelly, who I think you guys are going to enjoy hearing from. I'll get into maybe at the top of the next hour. I'll tell you what predictions I have made in the political marketplace. But Roxanne in Los Angeles, one big frustration a lot of us have, even those of us who live outside of California, is how friggin' long it takes for you guys to count the votes. Primaries today. When are we going to know who won?
10: Join the club. You won't even know how many ballots have been cast in this election for a full week. And then the election isn't certified until the end of the month.
11: How is that possible? Like, can you just give us a little window into this? Like, it just seems absurd beyond words.
10: I don't know. I'm from a third world country, the island of Jamaica, where we dip fingers in ink and get a count the same night. So I'm a U.S. immigrant. I'm chairman of the Republican Party of L.A.

0: and it has always been a mystery to me.
1: Oh, wow. Very cool. Well,
2: Your
1: story is very cool. Not getting an answer for a week.
2: No, yeah, yeah. Look, I actually think that this, and I understand that there's lots of things that people are talking about, but Roxanne, I imagine you would endorse this. The longer it takes to count votes, the less trustworthy the results are across the board. The fact that we're potentially going to have another House of Representatives on the fine line between who's going to win and not, and that we're going to be waiting weeks this fall to see what the outcome is potentially based on some California races, it's crazy. Like, this seems to me like a federal issue that should be addressed. Every state should count as fast as your state now. Florida does, Buck. It's flawless. After 2000, Florida said, we're fixing this. We're not going to do the Chad's ballots. We're not going to do all of the butterfly ballot ridiculousness. And they fixed it. Why can't California?
0: Well, here's the good news. When we vote for sanity, we actually overwhelm that. So we voted to make crime illegal again, 70-30, a couple years ago. We also kicked out George Gascon, a Soros prosecutor, and we elected Nathan Hochman, 70-30. We can do that again because people are so excited about Steve. They're so excited about Spencer. And fingers crossed, just don't maybe pop the champagne tonight, but know that that people are turning out and they need to go vote today.
1: Fantastic. Hey, thank you so much for the call. Appreciate hearing from you. And get your fellow Republicans in L.A. See, they listen, Clay. They listen to the show. Get them out there. Get them voting. And it would be such a, I think, Clay, a great indicator of where the country could be heading going in. Put the gas prices aside for a second. And also, it just would be great for California, you know? Make Entourage California again. That should be the slogan. All right. I've got a life hack for you. 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
5: From the Choice Bank Traffic Center.
6: Well, a couple of accidents in the mix. Highway 610 westbound, your off-ramp to Zane Avenue, a crash on the exit ramp. 694 westbound slows between Central and University with an accident on the left.
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20: On new mail-in voting rules and whether states have to comply.
21: Several Democratic-led states and voting rights groups are challenging an executive order from President Trump requiring the federal government to compile a list of confirmed U.S. citizens eligible to vote in each state. The measure would also limit the Postal Service to deliver ballots to voters on each state's approved mail-in ballot list.
20: That's Fox's Jared Halpern at the White House. President Trump hoping to restart peace talks with Iran after another outbreak of violence in the Middle East.
22: Complicating things right now, obviously, the recent attacks in Kuwait, but also these back-and-forth strikes between Israel and Hezbollah and Lebanon. Now, at the moment, Iran has yet to respond to the latest proposal that was sent to Tehran by the U.S.
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23: 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Luke Sprinkle from Alpha News will have details at 8:30. 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

0: Welcome back in, Clay and Buck. Appreciate all of you hanging out with us. It is World Cup in America season, and there are going to be matches played all over the United States. And if you're upset at all with anything surrounding the World Cup, this guy is to blame, Andrew Giuliani. I saw the New York Times had a huge profile that I was reading. I think it was in Sunday or Saturday of you. And the way that it was a great, actually it was a pretty good article. Like as these things go, I was reading it and I was like, it's New York Times. They're going to be awful. But it was actually, I thought, relatively fair. But the very last paragraph was, if anything goes wrong, Andrew's going to have to bear all the blame. We had dinner recently. You're running through all the different challenges. His official title is Executive Director, White House Task Force on the FIFA World Cup. U.S. plays June 12th on Friday of next week, I believe that is, in L.A. This thing starts next Thursday. You can correct me if I'm wrong on that. But I know you have been working all the time, all hours, dealing with mayors all over the country about these big events. What should our audience know about the World Cup coming up starting next week? It's going to go on for a month, and how significant it's going to be for the country.
1: Yeah, Clay. Well, always great to be with you over here. You know, the funny thing was that was from Curtis Sliwa, who was a radio partner of mine.
0: Oh, yes.
1: Way back when. So I don't know what that tells you and what you and Buck should get from that right there. But I guess don't allow your radio partner to do a New York Times interview. Otherwise, they spill the beans. But no, really, look, we have the largest sporting event here in world history coming when you look at the viewership numbers. And I know I've said this to you before, but about 130 million people watched the last Super Bowl, 1.6 billion watched the last World Cup final. So this really is unlike anything else. From a security setup, I was with Secretary Mullen yesterday in Dallas looking at the stadium there. They are setting up all 11 stadiums in the United States of America, all 78 matches, exactly like it would be like from a perimeter perspective, from a counter UAS perspective, like it was a Super Bowl. So you could just see the exact same perimeter setup that they used in Levi Stadium last year in February for the Super Bowl. That's exactly what they're going to be doing for the World Cup. So look, we've been telling fans, get there early, spend the day at the stadium. You want to make sure that you have the opportunity to get in because we are not going to compromise our security, especially in light of some of the issues that are going on. So that's been our main focus. And Clay, you know this, and you've seen this in a lot of the lead up to this. The excitement and the energy around the World Cup internationally, it's been going on for months. You're starting to feel that it's starting to become palpable here in the United States. But once that first game kicks off in the U.S. on June 12th, you're right, we're starting in Mexico on June 11th. The next day, the U.S. will play Paraguay at SoFi Stadium on June 12th. Once that game kicks off, it is going to be an incredible energy in this country over the course of the 39 days that the World Cup will be here.
2: Now, Andrew, I can bring a little special perspective to this because I recall almost, I don't know, 30 years ago, your own soccer career, sir. So you've been at this for quite some time. You were a goalkeeper. If I remember correctly, they called you the Great Wall of Giuliani and that nothing got past you. And on the St. David's Red Team, which was the varsity team, you were the goalkeeper and people would, you'd run for that ball and they would scatter in fear knowing the drop kick that was about to happen. So I just want everyone to know, and you're not new to the soccer situation, and you're certainly bringing a lot of enthusiasm to something that's going to have what kind of money is this going to bring in? What kind of attendance numbers are we looking at overall?
1: Yeah, well, the Great Wall of Giuliani and wearing the red team uniform. I just want to make sure you know that I'm working for the United States of America. I love the United States of America. No issues with China there from that perspective. But you're absolutely right. We go way back here, Buck. I can tell you that this is going to be, from an economic perspective, a massive driver. We're expecting $30 billion in economic impact. That's just for the 11 host cities. When you think about the fact that 39 of the teams will be basing in the United States. So think about the Croatian team will be based in Alexandria, Virginia. You'll have the Brazilians based in Morristown, New Jersey. You have England and Argentina based in the Kansas City suburbs there. That's where you're going to have tens of thousands, depending on the country, tens of thousands of fans coming on out, spending their time, spending their dollars. That's where you're really going to see a major, major economic impact. The average traveler that comes here for the World Cup, they may go to two games and spend 12 days. That's what we've been trying to do. We've been trying to then push them to Freedom 250 events, all these celebrations around our semi-quincentennial. When I first spoke to the president about this, and I actually just spoke to him on Sunday again, kind of about the legacy aspect about this, the thing that I like to say is there is no larger platform that you're going to be able to go and get out the truth about American exceptionalism. We know that much of the media, especially international media, has lied about American exceptionalism for the last many decades. This is an unbelievable opportunity to show firsthand that America is capable truly of hosting some of the great cultural events here in the world.
0: I know, and you have met a lot of the Fox people that are putting this on. Fox Sports, awesome guys and gals that are going to be a part of this big festivity. And even in those conversations, there's been some talk about, hey, what should we be telling people who are going to these matches? You mentioned 11 different stadiums. You mentioned the security. I've heard it's Super Bowl-like. I've been to a few Super Bowls. They tell you to arrive hours early because it's not the same as going to a regular baseball game or a regular football game. What would you tell anybody that's out there going to a game? Hey, if the game starts at 4 o'clock in the afternoon, how much time do you think they should give to get into the stadium, given all the security issues? What should they budget?
1: Yeah, give an hour and a half, definitely. At least give an hour and a half, I would say. And soccer fans are notorious for coming to the gates here within the last 15, 20 minutes. That's not going to work unless you're going to miss the first half of the game. So yeah, we really, really want you to get in there. FIFA's set up a lot of different fan activations for those that have tickets within the perimeter. So they're fascinating things to do. You can go and watch your team warm up for the hour before the game. So get there an hour and a half, 2 hours before. We know gates are going to open 2 to 3 hours for the final 4 hours before. So make sure you get there. Look, people have paid a premium for these tickets. We want to make sure that they're able to really, really enjoy this. And you know, Clay, I'm glad you mentioned the Super Bowl again, because I was talking about the physical perimeters there and how you'll have three ticket checks, unlike your typical NFL game where you normally have one. But I think one incredible story really to tell is on counter UAS mitigation and what we've been able to do. So in 2025, for all the SEER event ratings around the United States, that would be the Super Bowl, that would be the Boston, New York Marathon, events like that. For all of them, only 5 were covered for counter UAS mitigation, drone mitigation. In 2026, for the World Cup alone, all 78 games will be covered for counter UAS mitigation and one of the fan fests in each and every one of the cities. So just for the World Cup alone, you're talking about over 156 different games sites that are being covered compared to 5 last year. That's not even including Salesforce 250, Freedom 250, F IndyCar that's going to be on the National Mall, all those other events. So this has really been an amazing work here by the federal interagency led by the Air Sovereignty Task Force with President Trump signed and the White House Task Force on the World Cup.
0: Andrew, one of the big conversation points has been dynamic pricing, cost of tickets. I've actually seen that the cost of tickets has started to come down in many of these different matches. I want to take my kids. I think there's a lot of people out there that are just sports fans in general, may not be diehard soccer fans, but want to see what the experience is like. What would you say about cost? What would you say about the comfort level when it comes to taking your family security-wise? What would you just say about that experience for families?
1: Yeah, look, I agree with the president, what he said a month ago or so. Costs are expensive. And I think that part of that is the fact that FIFA had over 500 million ticket requests. This is going back to January at the half billion mark for what is about 7 million tickets between the three countries here. And so that obviously creates a supply and demand. Now, some of those ticket requests were overloaded to games like Colombia versus Portugal or Brazil versus Morocco, where you might have some of the smaller countries or some of the newer countries, think Curacao, where there are only 300,000 residents, there are games that are available for less than $200. And you can look in most cities, you'll be able to now access a stadium for less than $250 for some of these games. So that's just the way that dynamic pricing works. Look, it's something that we've discussed. We certainly are aware of the price of this. As a federal government, has made sure that we put in federal security grants here for the states, for the 11 states that are going to be hosting World Cup and World Cup related events. And that's helped made the fan festivals, free or very, very low cost for everybody. So we want to make sure that whether or not you're able to take your family to the stadium, or whether you're going to a fan fest, that you're going to be able to have the opportunity to enjoy this World Cup here in the United States over our 250th birthday.
0: Andrew, we appreciate the work. I know your wife, your daughter, you've been traveling all over the place. I can't wait to see how this is going to shake out. And I know it's going to be fantastic. And thanks for everything you're doing.
1: Clay, thank you for your friendship. And Buck, I don't know who actually soccer career ended first, you or me, but, I think we're in the right places where we need to be.
2: I'm going to tell you something, Andrew. I know you're a very humble man, but if the USA soccer team gets into a little trouble, I just think they should have a jersey on standby for you to get in that net, because ain't nothing getting past my man, Andrew. I've seen it before, man. I've seen you in that net.
1: Well, Buck, I appreciate it, but I'll put it this way. If we want the U.S. to win and guarantee a win, you put me on the other team in goal there, and something tells me we're going to win 8 games and be World Cup champs. But thank you for the – I got to bring you on as my PR guy. This is amazing. So
2: I do what I can. Andrew Giuliani, everybody. Andrew, good luck with this huge endeavor. I think World Cup's going to be amazing, and we'll be talking to you as it goes.
1: Thanks, guys.
0: That's Andrew Giuliani. He's doing great work. I'm excited about the World Cup. Buck's excited about the World Cup. I hope a lot of you are. I think it's going to be a really cool. I know there's the anti-soccer element out there, but I actually think this is going to be pretty awesome. And I remember it being awesome back in 94 when we hosted the last time, and there weren't very many soccer fans in general in the United States at that time. There's way more now. I think this is going to be cool. Hopefully the U.S. men can actually win some games. Every parent shares the same wish, safety for kids. You can't keep them at home all the time. They're going to be out and about, and this product, I love it. This is super cool. Go on Amazon right now. 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
6: From the Choice Bank Traffic Center.
7: Seeing some brake lights up on 610 westbound around East River Road. That's because of some midday road work happening there. Northbound Highway 52 has some crowding across the Lafayette Bridge in the center lane. Looking pretty clear, though, on 35E and 35W. I'm Deb Snyder, and that's your latest total traffic.
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13: It's John Justice and Wednesday morning. 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
2: Welcome back into Clay and Buck. So, Clay, it's something that we didn't get to yet, but I just wanted to make note of this because the Secretary of War, Pete Hegseth, has already weighed in on it publicly. And it is just a reminder of where I know these are judges, but they're Democrat judges. We understand this. The appeals court here in D.C., U.S. Court of Appeals for District of I'm in D.C., by the way, so it feels like I'm nearby all this madness. They say that the Pentagon illegally banned transgender troops from military service. This is a divided panel on the D.C. Circuit Court of Appeals. And so they're saying that the Pentagon policy is unconstitutional. The ban is going to remain in effect for now. The U.S. Supreme Court let it go through last year. There's still litigation. The appeals court put their own ruling on hold to allow for appeal. So it's going to the Supreme Court is the point here, I think, Clay. But the bigger point is you can be denied military service for celiac disease, which I know about because I have celiac disease. I didn't when I joined the CIA. And actually, I don't know if it might have been a problem in the CIA. I found out when I was in my 30s. But you can be denied for celiac disease, literally gluten intolerance. You can be denied, I think, for peanut allergy, because if you're at some, you know, fob and there's a somebody, you know, opens up, I'm trying to think of like a candy bar that has peanuts in it, like a Snickers bar, and you're going to anaphylaxis. That's all she wrote, right? I mean, so like there's my point here, though, is you can be a guy who thinks that he should have a vagina instead of a penis and is taking massive amounts of exogenous estrogen doses. And that makes you fit and ready for combat. And the Pentagon can't say anything about it. That is insane. I mean, truly insane on every level. And it just shows how embedded in the ideology, even at the D.C. Circuit Court, this is.
0: Yeah, it's crazy. And I would just say leave aside the trans related issue. I'm glad you brought up all of the health conditions that can lead to you not being able to serve in the military. Can you imagine being in the military and needing the constant medical treatment that you do for gender reassignment surgeries and trying to be involved in any way in a significant health-related capacity. I mean, it's just crazy to me. If you can't do it with peanut allergies, then chopping your penis off should, I think, impact your ability to be able to be a soldier.
2: And this is just science. Taking estrogen shots, for example, it creates emotional instability.
0: Yeah.
2: This is not, should not be a surprise to anybody. If you're injecting estrogen, if you're messing with your hormones in that way, the same way that if people start running large doses of trenbolone as a guy, which is a very heavy anabolic steroid or kind of one of the nastier ones, that roid rage is a real thing for some people, for a lot of people, if they take it at certain doses, because you are changing your hormones and that affects your psychological response to your environment. You're in a military combat situation and you're going to be on cross-sex hormones, and it's Clay. It is manifestly insane. And these yes. judges say it was about essentially bigotry, and that's why I'm trying to remember the word. It was like antipathy or hostility. That's what the policy is rooted in, and therefore it's invalid under the Equal Protection Clause. I mean, is there antipathy against people with peanut allergies? Like, there's real reasons for this.
0: It's crazy. And by the way, I think this also factors in. The Supreme Court, remember, is still going to render a verdict. I believe it was on Idaho and West Virginia and whether states can restrict boys from being able to compete in girls' sports. I think the trans push has run into real opposition because a lot of people said, hey, if an adult wants to make a decision, that's one thing. As soon as you're making us tell lies to make them feel better, that's an entirely different world. When we come back, the latest on Maine and more.
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15: Hi, Michael. Last week, we got fresh readings on both growth and inflation, and they seem to point in different directions. What did we learn?
16: Well, Monica, the economy is sending two signals at once. On growth, the latest figures show the economy expanded at about a 1.6% annual pace in the first quarter. That's an improvement from a weaker end to last year, but it was revised down from the earlier estimate of nearly 2%. And consumer spending, the engine of our economy, came in a little softer than first thought. Some of the quarter's bounce came from government spending recovering after the shutdown ended. So growth is still positive, just cooling.
15: And inflation? Is that the other signal? And what does it mean for the Fed?
16: Yes, the Core Personal Consumption Expenditures Price Index, the Federal Reserve's preferred gauge, which sets aside food and energy, came in a little better than expected at 0.2% for the month of April, but rose about 3.3% over the last year. That's well above the Fed's 2% target. Part of the pressure is coming from energy. With ongoing tensions in the Middle East and around the Strait of Hormuz, the narrow waterway where oil normally passes through, keeping prices and bond yields elevated. So the Fed will continue to focus on its dual mandate. They'll keep a close eye on continued inflation while watching to see if a slowing economy impacts jobs.
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21: Gets an update on conflict. I'm Lisa Brady, Fox News. Iran dominating a Senate hearing with America's top diplomat. His efforts to end that conflict continue.
22: Secretary of State Marco Rubio says Iran is starting to agree to negotiate aspects of its nuclear program it previously refused to discuss.
23: That is not a guarantee that ultimately it will lead to a deal that's acceptable to the Senate or acceptable to the American people. But we'll be able to engage them in a process to truly test the proposition of how far they're willing to go.
22: Still, Rubio says talks are complicated by a fractured regime in Iran that takes days to get a response. Any tentative agreement, the Trump administration says, would require Iran to reopen the Strait of Hormuz.
21: Fox's Jared Halpern at the White House. Iran is reportedly still insisting on ceasefire enforcement in Lebanon, where fighting continues between Iran proxy Hezbollah and Israeli forces a day after President Trump said both sides agreed to stop. New Jersey is now suing the company that runs Delaney Hall, the immigrant detention center where there have been days of protests over ICE operations and violent confrontations, first with federal agents, then with state police.
24: Trump administration officials standing by the facility's operations as protesters continue to claim Delaney Hall is being poorly run. They've gathered since Memorial Day weekend. Monday night, the protesters mostly complied with the city's mandatory curfew, which was put in place Sunday morning after dozens were arrested.
21: Fox's CB Cotton. The state's lawsuit is demanding full access for New Jersey health inspections. Homeland Security calls it a frivolous lawsuit, pointing in part to health inspections just last week. The state argues it was denied a full inspection. The White House Correspondents Association president says they won't let violence have the last word, just announcing a new July date for an annual dinner disrupted by gunfire in April. 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
0: Minnesota News Network, I'm Brent Palm. Republican House Speaker Lisa Damith will continue her campaign for Minnesota governor into the August primary. Damith failed to win the GOP endorsement at the state convention last weekend in Duluth. Kendall Qualls won the GOP nomination.
25: I'm going to be going against the same candidates that where we prevailed at each time down the line. If we have to do that through the primary, we'll do it. But I think the best opportunity, the best track is for Republicans to unite.
0: MyPillow founder Mike Lindell is also taking his campaign to the GOP primary. This May in Minnesota will not be remembered for tornadoes and severe weather. Assistant State Climatologist Pete Boulay.
26: Not much active severe storms. There was some short-lived tornadoes near Worthington, Fairmont, near the Iowa border on Sunday, May the 17th. But other than that, really was rather quiet for severe weather.
0: Boulay says June has the most tornadoes and severe thunderstorms. And a pilot's in stable condition at Regent Hospital following a weekend plane crash near Amory, Wisconsin. The Polk County Sheriff says the plane was traveling to Brainerd Saturday when it experienced engine failure and crash-landed in a field. The pilot was airlifted to St. Paul with non-life-threatening internal and facial injuries. 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
8: Seeing some brake lights up on 610 westbound around East River Road. That's because of some midday road work happening there. Northbound Highway 52 has some crowding across the Lafayette Bridge in the center lane. Looking pretty clear.
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0: Welcome in hour number two, California primary day, Iowa primary day, and more as we are coming on with all of you. Stock market continues to set yet another record high. The stocks have been on a tear all throughout May. We have now moved into June, and there remains a great deal of economic optimism continuing to be back and forth. I described it yesterday, Buck, as Groundhog Day when it comes to what is or is not going to happen with Iran. Nothing particularly new there as that talks continue surrounding the Strait of Hormuz. Now, several different stories. Graham Plattner is in Washington, D.C. today, meeting with many different Senate Democrats as his Senate primary campaign in Maine remains imperiled. I'm curious maybe to dive into some of this with Buck during the course of today's program. We have a primary in both California and in L.A. And, Buck, I told you in the first hour, our thanks, by the way, to Andrew Giuliani, talking about the 11 different United States stadiums that are going to be hosting the World Cup starting next week on Thursday, 9 days from now. Things will begin to get a bit chaotic in a good way, I think, when it comes to everything surrounding there as the U.S. hosts the World Cup for the first time since 1994. The U.S. men's soccer team, by the way, Buck, scheduled to play two games in L.A. and one in Seattle in the group stages, the first one on June 12th, and they played well in their matchup, I think, against Senegal. And Christian Pulisic scored his first goal in 5 months. So for those of you who are interested, I would like to think that we could win some games and start to have some pro-U.S. Positivity. I know for a fact there are a bunch of diehard Trump guys on the U.S. men's soccer team. I'll leave it at that. So we will see how all of this ends up shaking out. Now, we were talking about what the prediction markets say as we get ready for the midterm cycle. And Buck, I have been talking with Buck a lot off air. I'm obsessed with these. And I understand some of you are going to say, oh, I don't know why you care about what Polymarket's going to say, Clay, or what Kalshi's going to say. I am far more interested when people put their actual money down on what they think is going to happen than trying to glean what's going to happen from all of the different poll results out there. So we'll see what happens. Everybody in California, go vote. Karen Bass and Spencer Pratt right now are favored to advance to the runoff. Karen Bass is the incumbent mayor of Los Angeles. Javier Becerra and Steve Hilton are favored to advance in the California governor's race. But Buck, you were asking me, I've got right now about $3,500, relatively small amount of money, but I am putting my money where my mouth is. And so I have a bunch of different predictions here. I have Susan Collins to win the Maine Senate race. Right now, the prediction markets give her a 41% chance to win. I have Ken Paxton to win the Texas Senate race. They give him a 59% chance to win. I have the 9th District of Tennessee, the one that they redrew in Memphis. I have the Republican Party to win that race, which I think they will. I have the Republicans to win the House. That pays out at 4-1. That is a less likely outcome. I have Kamala to be the 2028 Democrat presidential nominee. I have a 10-1 payout if that were to become a reality. And I have Mike Rogers to win the Michigan Senate race. Right now, they give him a 29% chance to win. So all of these markets are out there every single day on Kalshi and on Polymarket. And I pay attention to them because I think they are a better arbiter of where the current market is than trying to look at polls, which we know are often paid for by candidates or paid for by political parties to try and convince people of the legitimacy of those polls as a method, as Russia said for a long time, to drive the overall narrative surrounding all of these different cases. So, Buck, Spencer Pratt, I have said if I lived in Los Angeles, I would vote for Spencer Pratt, no doubt. I would at this point, I think you have to vote for Steve Hilton because Chad Bianco, I don't think, has a chance to advance to the runoff. And I'm concerned that otherwise we could end up with two Democrats, both in the mayor's race and in the governor's race, which I think would be the worst outcome from the primaries in California today.
1: I have this thought. I'm wondering about it. And again, I go back to what people that people whom I see in person just sort of ask me, you know, which I was appreciative. Do you get the same thing, too, that when you see people and you just want to hang out and talk to, like, well, explain the thing that you talk about for 3 hours a day on radio. Do you get the personal radio show asks? I get that sometimes.
0: Yes.
1: Like, can you just do a show for me right now? I was like,
0: yes.
1: I want to talk about dogs and like recipes and my baby. Anyway, but people ask me this when they see me. They say, what is more likely here with the California situation, that it will be a test case that affects whether Democrats as a brand are on defense going into the midterms, or that people still care more about prices? You see this thing on the cover, I think it was the Wall Street Journal, Clay, your favorite paper.
0: Oh, yeah, my favorite.
1: Your favorite. I think it was in the cover of Wall Street Journal that truckers, maybe our truckers can tell us if this is accurate. Some of them are spending $1,200 every 2 days on fuel, something like that, because their fuel. Now, obviously, those are for major transport commercial vehicles, but the point here being, gas price, now we're heading into a long summer where I think people, here we go. Yeah. Some commercial truck drivers, this is cover the Wall Street Journal, or I should say on the website. America's truckers are driving just a little slower to save gas. Some commercial truck drivers are slowing down to cut costs at the pump. One driver said it cost him $1,200 to refuel his truck every 2 days. Clay, there's a part of me that wants to say all this focus on the California madness is going to help us out, but do people in Iowa, do people in, more to the point, Georgia, Pennsylvania, do they care? You know, is this situation in California something that the political elites and commentators and Californians care about, or does it have national resonance in an election year? That's my question.
0: Yeah, I think it's a great question. And I think this is where California can kind of give us an indication of how viable is the Republican Party argument? Because if Spencer Pratt were to lose and you end up with two Democrats there and you end up with two Democrats in the Democrat race for governor as well, it's just gradations of blueness, and the competition is not going to require any real addressing of the larger issues there. I also think narratively, if Spencer Pratt is one of the finalists and if Steve Hilton is one of the finalists, you have to acknowledge that there still is enthusiasm for Republican arguments nationwide. And I think that is significant as well. I will say price of oil and gas has come back. It's come back an average of about 30 cents-ish, I believe, based on the numbers that I have seen since Memorial Day, as I told you, based on oil and gas prices was likely to happen. I'm on the record as saying I think we're going to be around $3 a gallon by the time we get to the election in November. Right now, the average gas price is $4 ish, like nationwide. And again, I always like to have fun with this, but average gas price nationwide does not mean that is what you paid this morning. So I appreciate that if you live in California, you, for instance, are paying way more than if you live in Louisiana. Or Texas. And so there is a wide variety of different prices that people pay. I noticed in my particular neighborhood, driving home a couple days ago, prices were down to $3.90 on the gas stations as I was driving past near where I live. So back under $4 here, average gas price around $4 as well. And so I think all of these all of these factors are huge, but I think gas prices is going to be a big part, and candidly, of how people feel about the overall economic situation. And I was reading a great piece in the Wall Street Journal over the weekend that kind of ran through. In fact, I flagged this, Buck, because I did think it was perspective is important in life. And I think a lot of times here is Warren Buffett said recently, and I flagged it because I thought it was so interesting, that the poorest people in America today live richer than the richest people in the world did in the early 20th century.
1: It just sounds like your buddy Buck over here, who's been telling everybody that wealth and status are different things, that wealth and where you fall within the hierarchy of the society around you are different things. And this is why... Go ahead.
0: Sorry, I sent this in to producer Greg, and it is cut eight. You will appreciate what Warren Buffett said. It's from, I think, a couple of years ago, but I do think it goes to perspective and to your point on wealth versus status, all these different things. But listen to Warren Buffett, the greatest, probably the greatest capitalist other than Elon Musk of all time. Certainly Warren Buffett is the greatest investor, I think it's fair to say, of all time. Listen to this.
2: Bottom 2% in terms of income in the United States, the bottom 5%, and for sure the top 1%, all live better than John D. Rockefeller was living when I was 6 years old. John D. Rockefeller was the richest man in the world. And today, you can get better medicine, better education, better entertainment, better transportation. You can do everything better than he could. It's astounding. That's in my lifetime. If he wanted to watch a football game, he still had to go there. And I can sit there with this big screen, and they keep showing me the replay, so that explaining to me what happened and everything. And maybe everybody doesn't have a screen as big as mine, but damn near everybody has a screen or an iPhone or a computer or access to one. I mean, when I was born, you know, the dentist didn't use Novocaine.
0: I
2: mean, you know.
0: Yeah, I think that's really well said.
1: Well, this is what I've been telling everyone, and this is what I keep saying in the context of artificial intelligence. Will there be some job displacement, and is that a societal concern? Yes, absolutely. Will AI make everyone, no matter where you are on the income scale, markedly wealthier in terms of those things that Warren Buffett just laid out? The answer is certainly yes. Certainly yes. The same way that the internet has made everyone, because of productivity gains in every product and every service and everything that you are exposed to, the internet has made everyone wealthier as well. It has been hard on, you know, stockbrokers and travel agents, but overall, the internet has made people much, much wealthier. So wealth and status are different things, and wealth relative to other people versus wealth in an absolute sense. And this is also why I think, Clay, you have a society now here in America, and a lot of this is around the world, the same situation, where we now have problems, including diseases, physical diseases of overabundance, but we even have overabundance in terms of entertainment options. If you had told me 20 years ago that I would be able to turn on, without commercials, a movie library with basically any movie that I had ever wanted to see, and I could just press a button, I would have said, oh my gosh, that's amazing. Now what happens? You get analysis paralysis. How many of you sit there? The only thing you know is you got to listen to Clay and Buck every day for 3 hours. But after that, what do you do with your time? How do you spend your time? So this is the great wealth abundance problem that we have now. People are too fat from too many calories. People have too much entertainment. People are glued to all the screens that are everywhere with more entertaining, more addictive things for your eyes than ever before. And people can shop with the stroke of a thumb, you know, et cetera, et cetera, et cetera. This is going to continue, and this is why I think spirituality and connection to people who matter in your life and family and those things actually become more important, but that's a conversation for another time.
0: I think the analysis paralysis is going to become more and more commonplace, and my concern is that you're going to see, I mean, I had to go buy

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3: And we have a lot to discuss with all of you today, as you know, including getting into some of the talkbacks and other fantastic things that are on our radar. Like, for example, VIP email from Barb here, Clay. I wish everyone would remember that in June of 2022, gas in the Detroit, Michigan area was $5.29 a gallon due to Biden's regulations. Barb, I'm just going to say it. The other guy was worse. Gas prices were higher. No one will remember. No one will care. That's not going to do it at all. People just know what their credit card is getting dinged with right now. They know what it was yesterday. They know what they think it'll be next week. They do not care what the price of gas was. Unless you're going to say it's the highest or the lowest that it's been in 30 years or something. Oh, a few years ago, Clay, you can disagree with this. I don't think that's going to help us at all.
4: Look, it is simultaneously the case that the price of oil and gas 4 years ago was higher than it is today. It is also the case that people have very short memories, and Trump said, I will bring down costs. So right. Being a little
3: I don't
4: bit
3: disagree with Barb.
4: Worse,
3: I just don't think that's going to help us. I don't think that's going to help Trump at all, is my feeling on that, unfortunately.
4: Yeah, look, the gas prices have to come down, or I think there will be consequences in the midterms with voters who are making decisions based on frustration of what gas costs. One of the better inventions we've come across over the last couple of years is Rapid Radio's Michigan-based company, taking what was traditional walkie-talkie, and they have modernized it. It works nationwide on one device. You can talk to anyone in your network nationwide. A small walkie-talkie, palm of your hand, easy to use. We have used it for our youngest son, who is 11. You don't get smartphones until 14 in our household, so if we want to stay in touch with him and we're letting him run around in the neighborhood, we give him a smartphone. If you want to protect in the event that you have a major hurricane issue, or you have tornado issues, or maybe you have ice storms like we had here in Nashville during the winter, go to Rapid Radios right now, rapidradios.com. 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
8: From the Choice Bank Traffic Center.
9: Westbound 94 slowing a bit around 35W towards the tunnel with an earlier accident off to the right shoulder near the Groveland Avenue overpass. Rest of 94 is quiet, looking good on 35W.
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18: He's pursued mortgage fraud cases against Trump opponents, top Senate Democrat Chuck Schumer.
19: A guy who can file such baseless, political, and outrageous charges against political office holders he doesn't like can't be entrusted to protect our national security.
18: President says William has deep experience managing the most sensitive matters in America, the safety and soundness of the markets. Secretary of State Marco Rubio tells the Senate Foreign Relations Committee an Iran peace deal could happen any time, with condition number one being reopen the Strait of Hormuz.
20: And reopening the straits means the following. Ships can sail through international waters the way they can do through other choke points around the world without being fired upon, without paying a toll.
18: State media in Iran says Iran stopped communicating with mediators. 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
4: It's John Justice, and coming up on Wednesday morning, GOP endorsements go out the window as candidates press on to a primary. Luke Sprinkle from Alpha News will have details at 8:30. 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

0: Welcome back in, Clay and Buck, joined now by our friend Steve Hilton. He is in Huntington Beach, California. Pretty fantastic coastal community there. Steve, we know you're running around like crazy. We encourage everybody out there in the primary world to go vote in California. And I'll let you make the case to this audience why, if they want a Republican into the final two, that vote needs to be for you.
1: Thank you, guys. It's really great to be with you. And I think it's really important just to think about the opportunity here in November. Today we've got the primary, and I'll get to that in a second, but the reason it matters is because actually this state is ready for change. We are done with the insanity, the crime, the chaos, the homelessness, the taxes, the regulations, the bloat, the bureaucracy, the nanny state nonsense. We are done with it. And you can see that in the energy in LA around Spencer Pratt's campaign. You see it in the crowds that we're getting up and down the state. So I think when you look at the November election, we really can turn it around. It is not a lost cause. It really is the year when we can win. There's a majority of Californians now who want to go in a new direction. That is shown by every single poll. The Democrat candidates for governor are a disaster. You've got the billionaire climate fanatic Tom Steyer. You've got Biden's useless HHS secretary Javier Becerra. So the opportunity, the golden opportunity, is very, very big this year. But we only get it if we can get a Republican into the top two. And because we have this crazy system in California where you could end up with two Democrats, we got to really take that seriously today, because the polls have been tightening. Tom Steyer, he's already spent $220 million trying to buy this election. He's creeping up. And most of the polls now show pretty much a three-horse race. Myself, Steyer, and Becerra. They're up there. There's a few points difference in the different polls, but that's how we have to think about it. There is no guarantee at this moment that a Republican will make it into the top two. That's why every single vote is vital, like truly vital. And I want to address directly something that I hear from many people in our state, which is, Steve looks like he's got this. He's been leading in most of the polls for most of the year. Let's see if we can get two Republicans in the top two by voting for the other guy running, who's a Republican, Chad Bianco. And I understand the sentiment there, but it is really dangerous thinking, because the facts and the math don't bear it out. I'll just give you one example. A poll came out on Friday. This is from a Democrat pollster. Has me at 27%, Javier Becerra 26%, Tom Steyer 22%, Chad Bianco 9%. There is actually now no possibility that he can get in the top two. It's nothing personal. We don't disagree on policy. We have a good relationship. It's just where we are in the campaign. And so every single vote for anybody other than me, including Chad Bianco, is actually a vote to get two Democrats in the top two. And that kills the chance for change. That's why I'm so happy to have had the president restate his endorsement and urge everyone to get out and vote for me today. And I've just seen that the vice president, J.D. Vance, has done the same, and I'm so honored to have his support on this very special day. But it's not going to happen, this amazing opportunity to save California, unless we really take this seriously. Every vote counts. If you're listening in California, please make sure you get your vote in. Please make sure you vote for me. And if you've already voted, tell all your friends, text, email, you know the drill. We've got to get every single vote. It's up till 8 p.m. tonight.
2: Steve, I just want to note that we've been having you here on this show to tell our California audience about your extremely viable and now leading, in the very top of this race candidacy from the beginning. So we're very proud that we saw that this was something that could. Yes, thank you. Thank you. Of course, that we knew that you were a serious contender. We knew that you were going to connect with the voters there, and that there's a desire for things to be better. Yes. One of the aspects of this that I see in both your campaign and the Spencer Pratt campaign for the mayor's office in L.A., that one thing, a common thread that runs between the two of them is, why leave the people who mess everything up still? Why leave them in charge? And also, why not have people who are just promising to fix the things that the people of California want fixed? It feels like that's the mental hurdle that we just need enough voters to get beyond.
1: Exactly. And just to believe that change is possible. That we just to say we don't have to live like this. We do not have to put up with this. It, the choice is in our hands with our votes today. And you're, and what's really interesting, look, Spencer's a very different character in many ways. I know him a little bit. I endorsed him. We actually both spoke at the same event where he announced his candidacy on January the 7th, the 1 year anniversary of the fires, the They Let Us Burn rally. He's very different, different race. It's nonpartisan in the LA mayor's race. I'm running as a Republican. But here's the similarity. We are both outsiders. Neither of us have run for office before. And we're not afraid to just tell the truth about this totally broken, corrupt, failed system in LA and across California. And you see the results all around us. And so we just got to tell the truth about that. And honestly, for these Democrats, I sometimes even wonder how they have the nerve to ask for another 4 years in power. They've had 16 years of total control of California, all the statewide offices, both chambers in the legislature with a two-thirds majority, all the major cities, all the major counties, the state Supreme Court with a 6-1 majority. They've had 16 years of total control to show us that this progressive model of governance works. And they've totally failed. We have the highest poverty rate in the country, the highest unemployment rate, the highest cost of living by far, ranked 50th out of 50 for opportunity by U.S. News and World Report, 50th out of 50 states for business climate by Chief Executive Magazine. We have the highest taxes in the country for the worst results, the education results for a disaster, homelessness rampant, crime and chaos everywhere. The cities are a total, you know, like third world squalor in our great cities. And it's not just L.A., it's right across the state. I mean, they've completely failed. But how dare they ask for another 4 years? You don't deserve another 4 minutes. And we've just got to have people who are representing common sense change. That's the other thing about our campaigns. They're not divisive. They're not ideological. What am I running on? Your first $100,000 tax-free, $3 gas, cut your electric bills in half, a home you can afford to buy, cut your costs, help your business, fix our schools. Just practical things to make life better. Because California's got everything we need. Amazing natural beauty, incredible people, the best way. Weather, talent, energy, innovators. We got everything we need. We're going to have unlimited natural resources, oil and gas, water, everything we need, except a good governor. And once we have that, all we got to do is get out the way, and California will thrive like you've never seen before.
0: What will the results of the primary tell you? I think you're going to be advancing into the final two. I think Spencer Pratt will as well. In order to get into the general, and I know the primary is today, we want everybody to go vote. We want you into that final too. Tomorrow, in theory, you pivot and it becomes a general election. How many persuadable voters do you think there are in California? Because California has voted overwhelmingly blue. The analogy we've used on this program is Giuliani and Bloomberg got elected in New York City because people were fed up with the status quo with traditional Democrats. California, potentially with Spencer Pratt, potentially with you, is finally saying as part of your candidacies, hey, the old blue ways don't make sense. Let's just bring in some sanity. How many persuadables do you think there are in the general?
1: Well, I'm going to give you a real number. This was a poll that the California Post commissioned and published just at the end of last week. 56%. That's the number who say the state's going in the wrong direction. And that's a majority. And I think that's the group. It's more than we need. We just need 50% plus one. But yep. I think that's where you start. And that is really what this is about. It's saying we really can change is possible, but you're not going to get it if you keep voting the same way. And so actually a big theme of the general election campaign, which as we plan to do starts tomorrow, is just those two simple words, vote different. You got to stop voting the same way and think you're going to get a different result. We've tried that now for a very long time in California, and it hasn't worked. I mean, you saw Gavin Newsom last time in his re-election campaign acknowledging he'd failed to solve homelessness, failed to deal with the housing crisis, failed to reduce the bloat and bureaucracy. And all these things he was saying and made all these promises, none of them have been delivered. Everything's got worse. Housing costs are higher. Gas prices are higher. The homelessness is more than it was. You know, it's just, even though we've spent tens of billions of dollars on homelessness, and in fact, we estimate $425 billion in fraud, waste, and abuse in the last 5 years in California. So they're done.
2: Wait, Steve, can I jump in with we know that it's a disaster, as you're outlining. The previous or the up to this point, the recent governor, the you know, what's going on in Los Angeles County. But you hit on three things there that I think go to not only critical issues for California, but in other misgoverned blue states, these tend to be problems as well. Well, certainly housing, gas, right now, blue states tend to have higher prices. Depends. And then homelessness depends on which blue state, but a place like New York certainly has a lot of those challenges too. But what are your, in shorthand, how do you actually make those three things better as governor in California?
1: Well, I'll deal with the specifics. So on gas, you know, my target is $3 gas. That's the pledge that I've made. We're going to try and get to $3 gas. Remember, and people say, well, how are you going to do that? It's so high now. Yeah, that's right. But before the Iran war, in 40 states in America, gas was $3 or less. Most of them don't have oil reserves. We have abundant oil reserves right here in California. But because of their insane climate policy, we're importing it. 80% nearly of our oil is now imported. That's what we can change. And by the way, I can do that directly through the executive branch, through the state agencies, not needing the legislature to do that. Even if it's a Democrat legislature, I can make that happen. That's the starting point. Instead of the cost and idiocy of shipping in oil, we'll use our own. There's a whole bunch of climate regulation that we can roll back and start to get back to, because most of the $2 or more increase in gas prices in California compared to the rest of the country is not actually the gas tax. That's about 60 odd cents of it. Most of it is these regulations that we can change. In terms of homelessness, it's very straightforward. We've got to, number one, enforce the law. These homeless encampments are illegal. They've always been illegal, but they've refused to actually remove them by some misguided notion of compassion. How compassionate is it to let people live in those conditions? So my starting point will be to say to local politicians, I'm going to give a certain amount of time, between 3 and 6 months, to say, you got to clean it up. All of it. Not some, you know, Newsom's bragging about a 9% reduction, which is BS anyway, if you look at the data. No, it needs to be 100% reduction. You don't see this in other states. You don't see it in other countries. It's totally avoidable if you just start by that principle of we're going to enforce the law. By the way, that's exactly what Spencer Pratt is saying in LA. He's making the same point. And so that the next step is to get people into drug and alcohol rehab, because 80% of people who are homeless have those problems, and mental health services. And the money's there for that, because we've seen the billions that has gone into what they call the homeless industrial complex. All these useless nonprofits doing nothing except keeping themselves in business, and crony developers who are selling these apartment units to the government for about $1 million each, which are just, they put people in there who are addicted to fentanyl. Nothing ever happens. So we've got the resources to do it. Spencer Pratt's plan is basically the same as mine. I think LA is going to, if he wins, as I very much hope and think he will, then we'll, that's one city I can check off my list, because he's going to get it done there. I want to make a broader point, though, which is the foundation of all this is a strong economy. And actually, the main mission, I think, for me is going to be rescuing our economy. We're heading for real disaster here. So many business leaders that I've met in the last year or so have said to me, we're just waiting for your election, and if you don't make it, we are out. The exodus that we've seen so far is going to be a stampede if we have another 4 years of Democrat rule, and this state is in real trouble. And so we've got to turn that around. We made an estimate last week, we published this, that the total cost of the bloated regulatory nanny state bureaucracy in California on our economy is $745 billion a year in economic cost. If we cut that out, then California would become not just, we're now the fourth biggest economy, we'd be the third biggest economy in the world if we just cut out all the nonsense. That's what we've got to do to start getting businesses back here, so we create the jobs, so we don't have the highest unemployment in the country, and good paying jobs, so we don't have the highest poverty in the country. So the economic crisis is something that's very much top of my list.
0: Steve Hilton, last question for you. From 1850 to 2020, to your point, California gained population every year. Starting in 2020, the population began to decline. That needs to be fixed. J.D. Vance just endorsed you. I just saw on social media, President Trump has endorsed you. Last question, what is the impact of the Trump-Vance endorsement on primary day here?
1: It's huge, because it'll tell everyone who wants change, but particularly Republican voters, because it's a primary, and typically it's people who are the more committed partisans who vote in primaries. You've got to get this done, because what that means is that you're going to have a partner for the administration who wanting to make common sense change happen. The president wants to open up energy production. So do I. Newsom is blocking it. The vice president is heading his fraud task force, trying to save taxpayer money in California. So do I. But Newsom is blocking it. It's going to be a new day when you have a governor in California, in our biggest state, actually working with the administration to make common sense change happen. It's going to benefit everyone in California, but our whole country as well. But it won't happen unless people go and vote for it. And you got to do that today.
2: Go vote. Californians, go vote. Even if it takes a week or a month for these votes to be counted because of the dysfunction there, you got to go vote today. Go vote for our man, Steve Hilton, for governor. And Steve, we are pulling for you. We're counting on you. Or we're, what's the word I'm looking? Not counting on you. What's the word I'm looking for?
0: We're looking forward to celebrating your advancement to the final two. Do you expect to find out tonight, or do you think this thing's going to drag on for weeks? By the way,
1: we think that there's a strong chance that we'll get a sense that we've done it. I don't want to put a number on it, but we think it's possible that tonight we'll know. Not for certain. It won't be confirmed, but we'll have a very good sense of it. We think that's possible. Maybe
2: go vote for Steve Hilton, Californians. Go get it done, Steve. Best of luck. We'll talk to you soon.
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6: From the Choice Bank Traffic Center.
7: 94 westbound road work between Lowry Hill Tunnel and Highway 55. Left lanes closed. 35 east to Lowry Hill Tunnel, 10 minutes. Highway 169 northbound before Medicine Lake Road, a crash. Two lanes blocked. Hit stop from 394, getting by right shoulder. 394 to 94, 22 minutes. I'm Tom Beck, and that's your latest total traffic.
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0: Welcome back in. Steve Hilton on with us. Thank you for that. Jason in San Antonio has been waiting a while. Jason, fire away.
1: Hey, guys. How's it going?
0: Fantastic.
1: I had a great idea for the both of you that you don't have to do a voice or anything, but if you were in charge of the speech that Kamala Harris would have given to celebrate the 4th of July, I think both of you could come up with some hilarious stuff. 2 or 3 minutes, it would be hilarious. It would have to start with the land acknowledgement for the displaced.
2: Well, no. Kamala would start off by telling everybody 250 years of America unburdened by the America that has been.
0: I thank the Lord that we don't have to deal with that, although she's going to be the nominee in 2028, so we may have to worry about it in 2029.
2: I'm just going
0: to
2: keep saying you're crazy. I don't even care if you're right, because that's such a crazy idea that I just can't allow it. I can't process it.
3: Speaking truth and having fun. Clay Travis and Buck Sexton.
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9: Hey, it's Dave. 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
11: President Trump says it's not true. Elisa Brady, Fox News. He is denying reports that the U.S. and Iran have stopped speaking, calling it false and erroneous. Also just posting that he's told Iran it's time to make a deal, one way or another. This, as Secretary of State Marco Rubio also says, diplomacy is not dead.
12: Rubio tells a Senate panel Iran is starting to agree to talk about aspects of its nuclear program it previously refused to discuss. Still, the Secretary of State says any deal must reopen the Strait of Hormuz.
13: And reopening the straits means the following. Ships can sail through international waters the way they can do through other choke points around the world without being fired upon, without paying a toll. That's condition number one.
12: Iranian state media says Tehran has stopped communicating with mediators about a ceasefire extension because of Israel's widening attacks on Hezbollah militants in Lebanon.
11: Fox's Jared Halpern at the White House. President Trump taps Bill Pulte to be the new Director of National Intelligence. Pulte is director of the Federal Housing Finance Agency, where he's made mortgage fraud allegations against some political opponents of the president.
14: Americans need an intelligence chief loyal to the facts, the intelligence, the security of the nation, not the political interests of one man.
11: Senate Minority Leader Chuck Schumer, leading the White House briefing moments ago, Medicare Administrator Mehmet Oz says he trusts President Trump's judgment.
15: He is a very sharp quick study of people, their emotional with abilities, and their ability to persevere in the face of hardship. So I have confidence in his decision.
11: Dr. Oz dismissing several questions about Pulte's lack of intelligence experience, saying that's not his lane. Intelligence Chief Tulsi Gabbard announced her resignation last month following her husband's cancer diagnosis. A permanent replacement would need Senate confirmation. 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
16: Minnesota News Network, I'm Brent Palm. Republican House Speaker Lisa Damith is staying in the race for governor until the primary. Damith made the announcement after the GOP state chair said other candidates would not be bound by their endorsement pledge due to technical problems at the state convention.
17: We fully expected when we agreed to abide by the endorsement that that process would be fair, that process would actually be full of integrity. That was brought into question. Our eyes right now, obviously, August 11th, the primary makes a lot of difference here. That's going to give Minnesotans that voice to make a true change.
16: Kendall Qualls won the GOP nomination. MyPillow founder Mike Lindell is also taking his campaign to the primary. Small communities will pay less for road construction projects under an updated MnDOT policy. Planning Director Philip Schaffner says cities, counties, and townships had concerns about the old cost participation policy.
18: We had some concerns, and so we went through a big process. And one of the things that we did was look at some direction the legislature gave us, which said we should take into account a local unit of government's or local community's ability to pay.
16: Schaffner says the new policy is based on an estimate of their tax capacity. And the Minnesota Lynx improved to 7-2 with a 111-77 win in Phoenix. 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
1: I'm meteorologist Rodney Price on Twin Cities News Talk, AM 1130, currently 80 degrees.
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22: 94 westbound road work between Lowry Hill Tunnel and Highway 55 left lanes closed. 35 east to Lowry Hill Tunnel, 10 minutes. Highway 169 northbound before Medicine Lake Road, a crash, two lanes blocked. It's stuck.
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0: hour of Clay and Buck kicks off now, everybody. Great to be with you here. I'm coming to you from our nation's capital, which is very interesting time to be here, I think, because we got the 250th happening. I was walking by the FBI headquarters this morning, Clay. It's a true story. I was on Pennsylvania Avenue walking down the street, and I had one or two of those people who look at me. I don't know if they're just like, is that guy's hair AI? Or, or I think that's Buck of Clay and Buck. It could be either one. But as I'm walking by the Hoover building, I heard, I probably should have taken a video of this because people might think that I'm having some kind of a hallucination. There was loud Justin Timberlake music coming from the FBI building. I don't know if they're having like a Zumba class out on the promenade or something, but I walked past the Hoover building and Rock Your Body, if you remember that, Justin Timberlake.
1: Oh, yeah, back in the day.
0: Was playing. And then I was walking to go visit with our friends from the Ruthless podcast, which with that I went on that one, and they are demanding a Clay Travis appearance there soon as well. So I went on the Ruthless podcast to hang with all those boys, Mr. Comfortably Smug and Josh Holmes and Mike and John, the whole crew. They were great guys, so that'll be coming out later. But on the way over there, I heard it sounded like sound tests going on. I just think there's a lot of early prep for the 250th that is underway here. You can tell there's a little bit of a festive atmosphere out on the streets. Things look like they're starting to get lively. And with that in mind, I just want to say, you know, you don't always know who's going to be a hero. You don't know who is going to step up when things start to look a little tough, as they have for the 250th planning recently. Let's be honest, things got a little bit of a pushback on that one. But sure enough, Clay, one of the great one-hit wonders of all time, putting on his cape, not all heroes wear capes, putting on his cape, so to speak, Vanilla Ice is in fact going to be performing at the 250th. This is cut 26. Listen to the man himself.
2: I'm proud to be an American. I was born here and raised here, and this is my country, and I don't like anybody telling me I really can't be proud of it. And this is a huge honor to play the birthday. It's once in a lifetime, you know, 250. So I'm honored. I respect everybody else. I know there's a lot of tension everywhere. This whole world is like a snow globe, but it shouldn't be that. And music is here to bring people together, man. And, you know, it shouldn't be that this music is dragged into politics. It's not
0: all
2: fair,
0: right.
2: You know?
0: We can stop that. Why was his audio, Vanilla Ice, just blasted out my ear?
1: Yes.
0: Hopefully he didn't do that to everybody on the radio. Nonetheless, Vanilla Ice, I do you know his real name offhand? I don't. He will always be Vanilla Ice to me. But
1: I used to know his real name because it's kind of a funny name, like Rupert or something like that. You would not that you would not anticipate someone named Henry or
0: you know. I will say also a little sad to see. There was a part of me that thought that Milli Vanilli's Fab Morvan. We don't have to buy that play. I don't want to hear.
1: Robert Van Winkle. I remember that there was a...
0: His name is Robert Van Winkle?
1: Yes.
0: Wow. Okay. All right. I did not know that.
1: I knew it was
0: not...
1: like the ultimate like kind of like country club-ish name.
0: Yeah, Robert, he definitely Van sounds Winkle. Like he likes croquet. And
1: yes.
0: You would not think that he at one point was a rap superstar, or I guess hip hop, or I'm not sure what. I think it's rap, right? Ice Ice Baby's rap. But Milli Vanilli's Fab Morvan is sadly not a right winger, nor is he going to be performing at the 250th. I saw that Trump said he's going to give a speech at the 250th. I don't think that's really what people had in mind for the 250th celebration of a speech. I'm not sure. I'll leave that, you know, Trump fans are going to love whatever he does, no matter what he does, every time he does it. So that's fine. But I feel like it's either a festival of America or it's a political celebration, or rather it's a political event. I don't know how much you want to have crossover between those two. That all said, there is still the UFC fight going to happen, right? There's a UFC fight that will
1: be. Yeah, but that's, I believe, June 14th. So that's a couple. I mean, that's a week from Sunday. So that's soon.
0: Are you going to that?
1: Maybe. I'm not 100% sure. I'm going to be anyway, I'm running around on the road. I'm testifying in front of Congress next week. I don't even know if that's public, but I'm testifying in front of Congress. And then we have the big event for advertisers that we do down in South Florida that I have to be to. And I was thinking about trying to go to the U.S. World Cup opener, which is all the way out in L.A. So that is to say, I don't know where the heck I'm going to be. And meanwhile, I got to manage the kids.
0: But we're getting a little deep into Clay's schedule here. Point being, Clay, do you think that the Trump speech for the 250th is the move here? I don't know why we just can't have a whole lot of people who play great, you know, music and have just like patriotic stuff. A lot of American flags, love America and everything else. I don't know that it has to be, I don't know that a particular speech from a particular president should be the main event.
1: I was just talking about this off air, with producer Ali. I don't get the sense that America 250 feels like a very big event to me.
0: Nope.
1: In the way that, you know, when it gets close to Christmas, everywhere you go, even if you're not diehard for celebrating Christmas, it feels like you are aware of it. July 4th, obviously, is a patriotic event every year, and there are certain parts of the American capitalistic ecosystem that celebrate it more than others. I was hoping that America 250 would feel like a real event to me. It doesn't. And that's the history nerd in me, because I didn't get to experience America 200. And I've seen a lot of the footage from America 200, and it feels like the nation came together in 1976 and celebrated. And things were actually kind of awful in 1976. For those of you who have forgotten, mortgage rates were double digits. Unemployment was not good. We were coming out of the awfulness of the Vietnam War. You had RFK and MLK assassinated in 68. You had JFK in 63. Yet everybody could come together, even when things weren't great in 1976, and say, America's awesome, let's all celebrate. I don't feel like we're going to have an America is awesome, let's all celebrate feel in 2050, even though objectively things are much better in America for 250 in terms of where we are in 2026, I think, compared to where we were in 1976. But I think one of the problems with this, Buck, is, and there's actually a good piece I was reading in Axios about this, Americans have never been less happy. And
0: Really?
1: The consumer sentiment has never been lower than it is right now. And I think I'm going to be honest with everybody. I think this is all social media.
0: Yeah.
1: I think that social media has been destructive to mental health across the board, not for every single person the same way, but I think in general, social media has destroyed net happiness in America. If you go back and you look, it started about 2013 that overall happiness in America has cratered, and the consumer sentiment is at all-time lows. I don't even think it really matters who the president or the party is in power in terms of the way people feel, because one half is angry and then the other half is angry. I don't get the sense that people want to celebrate. And I was optimistic, Buck, coming out of the U.S. men's hockey team, because I think that tapped into an innate depth of reservoir for American exceptionalism. I hope that America 250 was going to be a great unifying event. It doesn't feel like it's going to be one. And I think ultimately,
0: Clay Travis is being Captain Womp.
1: I'm being
0: right
1: pessimistic.
0: Now.
1: I think there's two reasons. One is, I think social media. I think that social media makes everybody unhappy as a group. Two, I think the Democrat Party has made as its foundational belief system that America's history is not one to celebrate. And I think when half the country is not willing to celebrate American history, it makes it hard to believe that America 250 is a good thing. And I think, well, you combine it with social media, and there's just a great deal of angst and unhappiness.
0: Yeah, I think they also hate Trump, man. I think that the fact that Trump is the guy in charge of the celebrations, they can't put that aside.
1: Yeah, let's go back. If Ron DeSantis had been elected president instead of Trump, I think that they would still hate American history. I think what you're going to see, unfortunately, is the Trump hate. They're going to try to pivot it to J.D. Vance or Marco Rubio. Now, the extent to which it sticks, I think, is a fair question. But the idea that they're going to be like, oh, Trump was a unique threat to democracy, and now the new Republican, oh, he's fine. I don't think that's going to be the reality. I think they're connecting America being awful with, in their mind, history with whatever Republican figure
0: this
1: is in charge.
0: This is like the most depressing segment you've ever really leaned into heavily here, buddy. This is like this. Usually I was looking at you to be like, it's going to be awesome, because I think it's going to be a total non-event, unfortunately.
1: Well, I mean, I think, look, July 4th in D.C., I'm sure you've been before, right? Because you lived in D.C. Have you ever gone, or is the crowd
0: you know me. I don't even like fireworks, okay? I'm that guy. I'm always like, they're too loud. What's with all these boom bangs in the sky? I'm not fun.
1: If you have never been and taken a blanket and put it on the National Mall and just laid back and watched the fireworks over the National Mall, it is an awesome event to go to. So my suggestion at this point in time would just be put on the biggest, baddest ass fireworks display that has ever existed in the history of mankind. If you can interact it as well with some sort of drone show, which has become popular now, I think that would be great. But I think, unfortunately, the national fever that social media has unleashed. I mean, do you buy into that? I think we're going to look at social media in the decades ahead as modern day cigarettes. I think people are going to look at them and say, for health, psychological, not as much physical, although maybe there's a physical component to it too. I think people are going to look at social media and say, the fact that we just got on handed phones to kids and we let them run with this like crazy was the modern day equivalent of cigarettes. And I think it's just unfortunately collapsed overall net happiness in a very negative way. So no, I'm the downer.
0: I don't subscribe. I don't subscribe. You're vociferous in this. I don't subscribe to the cigarettes give you lung cancer and ruin your health. So I don't think that there's
1: physical versus mental. I think that social media has done mentally what cigarettes did physically in terms of people's overall health.
0: People used to say this, that television was going to make everybody into zombies. And yeah, some people watch TV way too much. They watch for 6 or 8 hours a day and they come home and they're couch potatoes. But it's a tool.
1: Social media has been like any other tool. Social media has been great for people like you and me who make careers, but I think there's a very big difference between something that you look at externally and something that is largely in people's pockets.
0: So you think people are too bummed out because of Facebook to enjoy the 250th anniversary? I think this is a lot. You're putting a lot on Zuckerberg and co.
1: I think that social media since 2013 has driven down. We're at the absolute lowest consumer confidence ratings that we've ever had. I think it's largely connected to social media, irrespective of the fact that life has tended to be getting better. I think the other part of this, though, is Democrats have decided that American history is evil and that it's rooted in slavery. And if you believe that American history is a bad thing, it's hard to celebrate the 250th anniversary of the country. I think that's the combo.
0: Consumer confidence is low, Clay, because costs are high. Costs are high because of a number of things, but gas is very high. I think we're focusing more on Facebook and TikTok than the Iran war, which unfortunately has not come to a conclusion and is still driving gas prices up.
1: If you go back and look at the overall consumer confidence, it drove off a cliff in 2013. And we have had a lot of very good economic cycles. We've had far worse economic cycles. I'm talking about consumer confidence. You can go back and look at it since 1960. It's lower now than it was when things were awful in the 1970s, when things were awful in 2008 and 9, when objectively the overall economy stunk. Employment's low, stock market setting record highs. Unemployment, I should say, is low. Overall, wage growth has been relatively good in Trump so far.
0: Yeah, I mean, I think consumer confidence is particularly troubled right now because housing prices are up 60% in less than 5 years, and the price of gas has gone up dramatically, and groceries are expensive, and inflation has actually been priced because we shouldn't have spent $7 trillion during COVID that we didn't have out of thin air. And now we're still dealing with the hangover of those
1: but
0: prices.
1: All of those things are true, but 08, 09 was worse. The 1970s, which you and I weren't alive for, were awful. 1976, people came together and celebrated. We just had the Vietnam War. 50,000 people died in a war that we had no business fighting. Nixon.

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1: And Paul, she's got a couple of kids' books. This is from Axios yesterday. Americans are richer than they have ever been before, safer and longer lived. I'm reading from Axios. U.S. total wealth, all-time high. Violent crime, 120-year low. Life expectancy just hit 79 years, the highest in American history. And yet, University of Michigan consumer sentiment just hit its lowest reading in 50 years. So we're richer, we're living longer, and we're safer than we have ever been in the history of the United States. Yet people are at 50-year lows for contentment. What's going on? That's what I'm kind of hitting at. I'm thinking about it a lot. We'll maybe talk about that a little bit with Kelly Paul when we come back.
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6: From the Choice Bank Traffic Center.
7: 94 westbound road work between Lowry Hill Tunnel and Highway 55. Left lanes closed. 35 east to Lowry Hill Tunnel, 10 minutes. Highway 169 northbound before Medicine Lake Road, a crash. 2 lanes blocked. Hit stop.
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28: On are still ongoing, testifying before the Senate Foreign Relations Committee with Secretary of State Marco Rubio. He says reopening the Strait of Hormuz is not enough for Iran to get the sanctions relief.
29: Any sanctions relief is condition-based, which means it has to be in return for the reason why those sanctions were put in place in the first place, which is their nuclear program.
28: Iran claims his nuclear program is for peaceful purposes. The Trump administration ramping up the number of medications being offered on its discount drug site. Centers for Medicare and Medicaid Services Administrator Dr. Mehmet Oz announcing the administration adding 160 more drugs to this website.
30: It means that 4 out of 5 medications that are picked up by Americans going into that same drugstore that I mentioned earlier now have the opportunity to double check that the price they're getting in that drugstore, wherever they're buying it from, is the best price out there.
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31: 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Luke Sprinkle from Alpha News will have details at 8:30. 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

0: Welcome back in to Clay and Buck. We're joined now by Kelly Paul, author of Goodnight Young American and Goodnight Little American. And Kelly is the wife of Dr. and Senator Rand Paul, who is a frequent guest on the show. Kelly, congrats on the authorship, on the books that come out today. Tell us a bit about these. We were just discussing the 250th and patriotism, and it feels like it could use a little bit of a boost in some quarters these days. Your books talk about Americans, I assume, about from the perspective of loving America. Tell us about it.
1: Absolutely. Well, thanks so much for having me. Yes, they do. They were inspired by my grandson. This is my first time to ever write a children's book. He's about a year and a half old. And my daughter-in-law late last summer was saying she thought we needed more patriotic books for children and board books for young children. And so I got the idea, especially with America's 250 coming up. My books really take a journey of a little boy who has a dream on July 4th. He's out celebrating with his parents, and when he goes to bed that night, he dreams all of American Revolutionary history. So he's on the Mayflower, and he's a pilgrim. Then he's a colonist. He makes friends with great American Revolutionary heroes like Sam Adams and takes part in the Boston Tea Party, and he makes friends with Paul Revere and rides with him. And my hope is that it will spark conversation with parents and children just about the heroism and bravery, courage that our founders really showed.
2: Kelly, I appreciate you coming on and encourage people to check out the book. Buck and I were just having a conversation about America 250. I don't know if you remember America 200, but based on the things that we see, it seems like the nation came together for America 200, even though a lot of things were objectively tough for the country at that point in time. You just had RFK and MLK assassinated. Richard Nixon had just been impeached and removed from office. The Vietnam War had been going on. Yet people seem to come together and really have a good time at 200. I don't get the sense that that's happening for 250. Do you? How do we change that?
1: You know, I agree. And I do very much remember America 200. I was a little girl growing up in a small town in Russellville, and that bicentennial summer was so exciting. And I think of just our little town. My mother and I had 1776 style dresses made, and so did all my friends and their moms. And we all participated in this big festival in our downtown square for the bicentennial. And I remember it just consumed the whole summer. And I wish I did see that kind of spirit for the 250, and you're right, I'm really not.
0: How much of your efforts to write this book comes out of a recognition, Kelly, that there's a lack of content that I think young people are exposed to that celebrates traditional Americana and our history? I mean, I'll give you just an example. I have a one-year-old, and I won't name names here, but there's a communist on YouTube that he seems to want to watch all the time that does children's content that is very left-wing, and I can't get him. he's old enough now where he will take the controller out of my hand. He can't really find things yet, but he'll take it out of my hand and kind of bang it until I give him the left-wing song and dance from YouTube that he wants. So is this in part because you want kids to have content that aligns with your values? And you know, I'm just wondering what spurred you to do this.
1: I agree with you 100% because our grandson is about 17 months old, and our son and daughter-in-law, they say kind of the same thing. As I said, my daughter-in-law really gave me the idea for this because she's like, you know, we want to really instill these values, and we want to have, you know, our son grow up with an appreciation for America and a love for America. And, you know, that's really my purpose in the book. I mean, I think we need to remember that the American Revolution was really a convergence of vision and resolve that has never been equaled in all of human history. I mean, our founders were really the original civil rights heroes. They took, you know, ideals from the Enlightenment and used them to challenge the divine right of kings and hereditary rule and challenge the most powerful empire in the world in order to say, look, we believe in natural law. We believe in that our rights come from God and not from any king or any government. So their courage was really intellectual and moral, but it was also physical courage, as they were all basically committing acts of treason, right? The Declaration of Independence was considered an act of treason.
2: We're talking to Kelly Paul. We'd encourage all of you to go check out her brand new book. It's for kids. It is out today. Kelly, you're talking about courage. In this age in which we live, we've had your husband, Rand Paul, on a lot. What is it like to raise kids and also now have grandkids, as you just said, in a world where violence feels omnipresent for people that are in public life, people like your husband who had to deal with being attacked and having people celebrate his attacker? And certainly it hasn't even been a year since what happened to Charlie Kirk, the shooting of President Trump. What's that like for you as both a mom, a grandma, and a wife?
1: You know, it's very challenging at times. It really is. And there are moments when I'm just sort of like, Ran, gosh, just let's chuck this and you can go back to being a nice doctor in Bowling Green. but then I remember that, you know, we've been given such an incredible honor and platform and voice. And I am so proud of Rand for the things that he stands for. And so I just try to, you know, feel brave. I mean, I try to feel like, okay, very few people have the kind of, you know, platform that we do. And so I want to use it for good. And that's what I try to focus on.
0: So the book is out today, or the two books, rather, out today. Are you planning on doing more after this one, Kelly? The books, by the way, Good Night, Young American, Good Night, Little American. What age is this mostly geared for?
1: So Good Night, Little American is a board book. So it's for babies and toddlers, and it's lullabies and really beautiful illustrations. But they're patriotic. I mean, they sort of distill down the idea that, you know, equality and joy are something for us all to pursue. And it came from, you know, Jefferson's writing of the Declaration. And it's a simple, sweet little bedtime board book. And then Goodnight Young American is for children probably ages 4 to 8. So it could be read to your child, or older children can read it themselves. And in that one, my little character, the little boy, as I said, he basically in his dream is part of, and he's just part of all revolutionary history. He's there in Philadelphia when the signers of the Declaration are signing, and he climbs up and he rings the Liberty Bell. He makes friends with Ben Franklin and learns about electricity, and he is crossing the Delaware with George Washington. He's just present for all of it, and it's written, you know, through the eyes of a child. And at the end of the book, when the little boy wakes up from his dream, there's a nice map in the back of the book, a simple map for children. But my hope is that more families will try to maybe see some of these great landmarks, make some southern trips and summer trips, and go to Boston or go to Massachusetts or see where the Declaration was signed in Philadelphia. I think that those are the kind of things that we did back in, you know, the bicentennial, right? I mean, I know my dad took us on a trip and it was very special.
2: Kelly, if people want these books, thank you for making the time with us again. Good Night, Young American, and Good Night, Little American. Amazon, where would you suggest they can find these? And I believe your name is K-E-L-L-E-Y, if people are typing in Kelly Paul just to search for that.
1: Right. Yes, they are on Amazon. They're on Barnes & Noble. They're online. They're in stores. They're just about everywhere. So I hope that families will enjoy them, and I hope that it will inspire more children to really understand what we're celebrating when we celebrate Independence Day this year.
2: Awesome. We appreciate the time. Thank your husband for all the work he does. Thank you for all the work that you're doing as well.
1: Thank you both so much for having me.
2: And by the way, Kelly, I think you are a listener, so you have great taste in radio as well, if I remember, based on past. So thank you for being part of the Clay and Buck family.
1: Yes. Love your show.
2: Thank you so much. That is Kelly Paul. I encourage all of you to go check out her new kids' books that are out right now. And we were talking about America 250. We're talking about America 200. It's also coming up on the 25th anniversary of Tunnel to Towers. And in fact, during one of the commercial breaks, Buck and I were talking with producer Allie to make sure that we're going to be able to go to help raise money and honor all of the work that Tunnel to Towers has been doing in this 25th anniversary year. Right now I want to tell you all about, Mario, Nelson. He is an Army sergeant. He served in the National Guard, volunteered at Ground Zero after the 9/11 attacks, and then enlisted full time in the Army, deployed to Iraq, where he made the ultimate sacrifice when he was killed by a rocket propelled grenade. Mario left behind his wife, Mecca, their daughter, Mia. 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
7: Heavy traffic, 94 westbound, Highway 35 to St. Croix Trail with construction. 494 northbound, Highway 55, disabled vehicle right shoulder. Slow traffic, 394 eastbound, Dunwoody to 94. Crosstown Highway westbound, stop and go, Valley View Road to Tracy Avenue. From 35W to 494, 19 minutes. I'm Tom Beck, and that's your latest total traffic.
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0: Welcome back in, Clay and Buck. Appreciate all of you hanging out with us. A bunch of you have been waiting a while. We'll hit to some of your calls. We'll also try to get to your talkbacks move rapidly here. Patty in Virginia, you say your house is all designed and you're ready for $250.
1: Absolutely. Stop bumming me out on this because I am decorated for the 250th birthday and cannot wait. All my neighbors know it and everything.
2: There we go. Yeah, Clay, Mr. Bummer.
0: Hi. Thank you for the call. David in Montana, 1976 versus 2026. Your thoughts?
3: Well, I graduated high school in 1976, and it seemed like everybody that I ever talked to that graduated, they all picked their colors, cap and gowns and stuff like that, and everybody was red, white, and blue.
0: That's a great point. Thank you for the call. Again, Buck and I did not experience America 200. But I feel
2: really,
0: like...
2: Clay, you didn't experience... Come on now.
0: 79. I'm the last great Gen Xer. The generation that continues to save America. And I just remember, even in pop culture, there was a huge embrace of American exceptionalism, all different sorts of popular books and movies that were coming out and everything else. Is there anything 250 focused that feels like, oh, this was made for America 250? I don't get the sense that there is. Let me get some of these talkbacks, Buck, because there's a bunch of them. Patriot, K-E-I-B, Joe in Huntington Beach, California. Go vote, California. He's reacting to that. Cut A.
4: It's amazing to me that people who try to criticize Spencer Pratt by saying that he was a reality TV star in his 20s. Do you know what Karen Bass was doing in her 20s? She was going to Cuba supporting the Castro regime, and she was a part of communist groups. I mean, you can't make this stuff up.
0: Yeah. Cut B. That's very true. Cut B, Scott in California.
5: Heard you say you'd be happy if you came in on Wednesday and found out that there were two Republicans in the race for LA mayor. What are you thinking? This is California. We won't have a result by Wednesday. It's going to take much longer than Wednesday to figure it out and put the proper Democrat in. That's the way it's always going to happen.
0: Yeah, California's got to fix this. My hope is, Buck, that we will have enough of the vote in that you can tell. We don't have to know exactly who won, like who were the top two going to be. My hope is that we've got at least that.
2: It's a projection pending Democrat after the fact shenanigans and finding giant bags of ballots in cars, trunks somehow that happen to all be for Democrats. Like that, you know, we're going to assume what we assume until all of a sudden the postmarked ballots come in.
0: You're with me, I bet, on this. I believe in federalism. I also believe that you shouldn't be able to count votes for 3 weeks. There should be some basic national standards for elections in the United States. This California, we're counting for 3 weeks business shouldn't be allowed, I don't think, by the federal government, even from someone who believes in states.
2: Well, Clay, how can the Democrats know how many votes they have to make up if they don't have time to count and change them afterwards? Let's be fair to how they like things to go. Pete from Minnesota listens on News Talk 1130. 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
6: If Spencer Pratt wins mayor of L.A., it's going to be interesting to compare how well L.A. does to New York City with Mondami.
2: It will be a little bit of an A-B test, if you will. They're in different places as cities with different problems. But there's some similar problems, but obviously the situations are a bit unique. We will see how that all goes. I think there's a lot of room to make enormous progress very quickly in Los Angeles, particularly on things like cutting red tape and cutting excess spending. I'm sure that's true in New York as well.
0: Dave in Cincinnati. Cut C.
7: Wrong, Clay, on Warren Buffett. He's not the best investor of all time. He's only the second best behind Nancy Pelosi.
2: Nancy's got game. You know, for somebody who doesn't seem like she could add and subtract on her own, she certainly knows how to pick stocks really well.
0: I don't understand. This is something that I think should be crazily bipartisan. How do we let these guys get away with insider trading and buying and selling individual stocks?
8: Because the people that have to write the laws are the people that don't want to be governed by these laws. They don't want to be subject to the same rules as the rest of us. It's just like when they exempted themselves from Obamacare, the Democrats did. It was disgusting. Well, Clay, this is a good one. We got to get to this one. This is podcast listener Brian on G on the list here. Hit it.
9: Clay and Buck, Bryant and Savannah, I've been listening since Rush started. So, I don't know about y'all, but my family, we feel it's going to be $250. We're celebrating. We have $600 in fireworks. Me and my boys have matching mullet wigs, Pit Viper sunglasses, an American flag, overall shorts, and we are going to rock out.
8: That is the spirit of 250, Clay, that Brian is establishing there. And I'll say this, for all of you, honestly, who cares what the celebration is here in the swamp in D.C.? Have your own 250 celebration wherever you are across the country. You celebrate America. It doesn't have to be based all here in our nation's capital. So what if you don't have Milli Vanilli in your backyard?
0: I can't wait. We will have a great July 4th on the Florida Gulf Coast. But I do wish America could come together. It does not sound, unfortunately, Buck, like we will. I don't want to end on a bad note. So everybody go vote and make America better. Thanks.
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0: When you hear about Israel in the news, it's easy to think of headlines, politics, or another conflict far away. But for families in Israel and Jews around the world, this is personal. We've seen an increase in anti-Semitic attacks here at home and across the globe. Jewish families hope for the freedom to worship in safety. In times like these, your voice matters because your voice can remind those families, those of the Jewish faith, that they are not alone. The International Fellowship of Christians and Jews is inviting you to leave a message of encouragement and support that will be delivered directly to someone in Israel who needs hope right now. 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
15: And America's top diplomat is on the Capitol Hill grill. Elise Sabrady, Fox News. Secretary of State Marco Rubio moving on to a House hearing after telling a Senate panel that reopening the Strait of Hormuz is condition number one in efforts to end the conflict with Iran, and that no sanctions relief has been offered for that.
16: Iran is being sanctioned because they enrich uranium. Iran is being sanctioned because they've highly enriched uranium. Iran is being sanctioned because of their nuclear activities. If they agree to give up those things, there will be sanctions relief associated with their commitment and compliance.
17: But you will not give
16: with those
17: sanctions
16: agreements.
17: Relief just in exchange for reopening the strait.
16: No, that's not been discussed. That's not been offered.
15: Meantime, President Trump is denying reports that Iran has stopped communicating with mediators because of ongoing fighting between Israel and Iran-backed Hezbollah in Lebanon. The president accepts an invitation to a rescheduled White House Correspondents Association dinner in July after a checkpoint shooting ended an April event. The group says it will not allow an act of violence to have the last word. President Trump calls the announcement a sign of strength and fortitude. The president naming a top federal housing official to be director of national intelligence and facing immediate pushback from some lawmakers questioning Bill Pulte's national security credentials, an issue also raised repeatedly during a White House briefing.
18: I think Bill is a great guy. I know him socially. I've not worked with him in his current job, but I do trust the president's judgment.
15: The director of Medicare and Medicaid Services, Dr. Mehmet Oz, leading today's briefing. Outgoing DNI Tulsi Gabbard announced her resignation last month. President Trump signing an executive order on artificial intelligence, creating a framework for the federal government to vet national security risks for up to a month before the public release of the most advanced AI systems. Today's signing comes less than 2 weeks after a White House ceremony for a similar order was postponed. 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
20: Minnesota News Network, I'm Brent Palm. Lisa Daymuth is not dropping out of the race for governor despite losing the GOP endorsement to Kendall Qualls at the state convention. Daymuth points to her 2 years as Speaker of the Minnesota House.
21: No other Republican candidate for governor has any experience in the legislature and leading a state. I have proven leadership that, yes, I can unify Republicans and keep people together and eye on what needs to be done.
20: Fellow Republican Mike Lindell also says he's staying in the race until the August primary. Family caregivers are the backbone of support for many older adults and loved ones, but they can't do it alone. Lutheran Social Service is helping Minnesota caregivers stay strong through coaching, counseling, self-care resources, and trained volunteers who provide much-needed respite and support.
22: 840,000 Minnesotans provide care for an adult loved one, and if that were paid, it'd be $11.1 billion annually. So it's a lot of unpaid caregiving going on in our state.
20: Statewide Director of Caregiver Support and Respite Services, Maggie Westcott, says there's more information on the Lutheran Social Service website. And Mayor Jacob Fry is proclaiming June 1st through 7th as the official Prince Celebration Week in Minneapolis. Prince fans from across the world are coming to town this week. This is MNN on KTLK.
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5: Heavy traffic, 94 westbound, Highway 35 to St. Croix Trail with construction. 494 northbound, Highway 55, disabled vehicle, right shoulder. Slow traffic, 394 eastbound, Dunwoody to 94. Crosstown Highway.
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0: All right, thank you, Scott Shannon. Thanks to all of you for being with us. Write down our toll-free telephone number. You want to be a part of the program. It's 800-941-SEAN. If you want to join us, we are loaded up today. Steve Hilton, it is Election Day in California, primary day. We'll get to that. Yes, my fiance Ainsley Earhart, has a new book out. It's a great kid's book. She'll join us today. By the way, that's very dangerous, Linda, putting you and Ainsley on together. That could be very, very dangerous in my life.
35: You're a very brave man. You can take it.
0: I can handle it, right?
35: I'm sure.
0: I'm a professional. I've been doing this a long time, but it's a great book. You know, she wrote the book, I'm So Glad You Were Born, huge bestseller. And she says that to everybody on their birthday. And now that we are going to be celebrating America's 250th anniversary, you know, kids don't know and appreciate, I don't think, the great gift and the great sacrifice of so many for the cause of liberty and freedom. I don't think people understand that this what makes this country so unique is that we believe that our rights don't come from government. Our rights come from God. You know, that's why socialism, statism, communism, whatever ism name you want to give it, always fails. And because it's really about power accumulation by the people that will cater to your needs and take away your anxieties in life. And everything is guaranteed, healthy food and insurance and daycare and child care. And, you know, how are your government schools doing? How's Obamacare doing? How's Medicare and Social Security running towards insolvency doing? What does the government do right but for national security and defense? And by the way, that's in spite of a lot of the lunatics out there. So, and it's just a good reminder. I mean, we do have a lot to celebrate. We have been given so much. There's so many people I have met that have come to this country from other countries that didn't grow up with that which we take for granted. And I have often found that people that didn't have freedom in their life and then get it here appreciate it a lot more than maybe some of us do. I mean, I'm not saying you're going to wake up every morning, oh, thank God. I mean, I can see Linda waking up in the morning, her eyes open up. Oh, you know, blessed are you, Lord God, King of the universe. I live in America. I can see that not actually happening.
35: It's more like, oh my God, where is the coffee? Please bring it immediately.
0: Oh my God, where's the coffee? I don't talk to me until after I've had my coffee.
35: Exactly.
0: Don't talk to me.
35: I have a t-shirt that says
0: exactly.
35: That. Then I say thank God for America.
0: However, and then what do? Everybody that I know in life is, you have to grind it out. You have to grind. Tell this to my kids all the time. Hard work. I don't want to hear it. Don't complain. And grind it out. If you want to be successful, you know, it's interesting because life is a lot like sports. Jim Gray was just texting me before. He was asking me about some of the races today, especially out in California. And I think the world of Jim Gray, I think he's one of the best broadcasters, sports broadcasters out there, like Stephen A. Smith. And anyway, so he, you know, was asking me what my thoughts are. So I told him, but, you know, most people, you get up and you grind and you get up and you work hard. People shovel coffee down their throat. They feed their kids. They get them on a school bus. They get them off to school. Then you go put in your 8, 10, 12, however many hours you work on any given day. And you come home probably pretty tired. Then you got to feed the kids, do some homework with them, read them a night story, and then crawl into bed and watch Hannity and pass out. Hopefully not till the show's over. But that's the way it is. I mean, then you get up and do it all over again. Well, I have to work on Saturday. So what? I mean, how many people sacrifice so that you can do it? Now, it's like sports in this sense that, you know, you don't always win. You don't always get everything you want in life. Number one. Number two, you learn to be a gracious winner. When you lose, you learn to accept defeat with grace also. And there's this one lesson in life that's applicable to all. The harder you work, the better you're going to do. That's simple. You know, how badly do you want it? Really comes down to that. A note, the White House Correspondents Association announced today that their annual dinner has now been rescheduled to Friday, July 24th. The black tie gathering obviously was supposed to take place April 25th, postponed by the would-be assassin Cole Thomas Allen rushing that security checkpoint. Anyway, they made the announcement. Apparently, it's going to be a more intimate affair. Not sure what that means. I didn't see a location. President Trump on Truth said the move by the White House Correspondents Association to reschedule the dinner rather than cancel it is a very good thing. We cannot not allow lunatics to change our way of life. And this is the guy that had the three would-be assassins. Here it is, and we'll have Steve Hilton also on the program coming up later in the program today. It is primary day in California, and it's a very interesting primary. And the people in California, I'm going to tell you something. You deserve better than what you have out there. You have just lost some of your wealthiest residents because of the idiocy of putting on the ballot a wealth tax. And as a result of that, you have lost very, very, very wealthy people. Elon Musk no longer is in Palo Alto. Elon Musk now lives, God bless Texas, he lives in Texas. You now have Mark Zuckerberg has left California. And with him, he's going to take jobs and he's going to take money. And why did he leave? Because he's not... It's already the highest tax state in the country. The highest income taxes, sales taxes, and gas taxes. The highest poverty rate, the highest homeless rate. He's left. Two of the co-founders of Google, gone. They've left. Then you have Larry Ellison. Oracle, gone. He's left. He's in the free state of Florida. Mark Zuckerberg in my free state of Florida. You know, look at what happened in New York. Mamdani, you know, tries to dox Citadel's Ken Griffin. Ken Griffin's a multi-billionaire. He had plans in place to spend $6 billion in New York City, and now he's decided against it, and he's going to build it in my state of Florida, in Miami. I keep telling you, Wall Street South is real. And I'm telling you, this is your chance to walk back from the edge. I mean, I don't know why anybody would vote Democrat in California. I really don't. I have a hard time understanding it.
2: Gavin Newsom is a no-show, useless governor. Maybe the worst in the country, and that's saying a lot.
7: Well, we have the fourth largest economy in the world.
2: Well, you're losing your wealthiest people, and with it, all the revenue that they would bring into your state, you idiot. I mean, it's not that hard to figure out. This is simple math. And it's a state where not only the highest taxes, worst quality of life, you know, sanctuary city, sanctuary state, all of it. And then you add to that a governor that's a world traveler full time, Davos, Munich, wherever he can get in front of a camera, there's Gavin. You know, Gavin Newsom, full time Trump stalker. He's all over X stalking Trump, halftime Hannity stalker. He likes to go after me a lot too, which makes me very happy. And maybe one day I'll share my last text that I got from Gavin Newsom. It's very, very revealing. Linda, I've shared the contents of it with you. I didn't show you, but I told you what it is. On a scale of 1 to 10, how great is that story to tell?
35: It's a feisty story. It's going to be a 10.
2: It's going to be a 10. Maybe one day I'll tell it. I don't know. So, California, you have a chance to change today. Now, it's a close race, but the leading candidate for governor is our friend Steve Hilton. Steve Hilton, and God bless him, he's been working his ass off. He's been out there campaigning everywhere. And then he's up against this billionaire with unlimited funds. I guess Steyer has now been the coalition. I guess people are coalescing around him at the last minute, but we'll see what happens. We'll see. But Steve Hilton, you know, is ahead in a number of polls. One poll has him tied with Steyer at 20% each. But he's got to get in the runoff just to have a chance. He's got to get in on the November ballot. They have this November provision, this referendum out in California that they're going to have the wealth tax. That would be retroactive to January, which is why all these wealthy people have left. They're like, I'm not giving you any more money. You already taxed me to death as it is. A lot of people have been paying attention to the L.A. mayor's race. Wow, this is razor thin. John McLaughlin, frequent guest on this program and associates, they put out a poll today in that race. Spencer Pratt has a very, very slim lead over the incumbent mayor, Karen Bass. Now, if you want some background, McLaughlin, like Matt Towery, like Robert Cahaley, are the three people, and Rasmussen too, I'll say them, four people that consistently polled Donald Trump right. For example, McLaughlin had Trump beating Kamala Harris 48-47. The final number was 49.8 to Harris's 48.3. Anyway, in his poll in California, he now has Spencer Pratt, leading the field with 30.1% support, 29.5 for Bass. I mean, that's not even a full point. That is a razor thin margin. And, you know, so we'll see what happens. But anyway, we'll check in with Steve Hilton in the course of the program today. A lot to get to. I can tell you that I don't think what the Democratic strategy is on their extremism is going to work. Now, he's losing his mind, and James Carville and others are suggesting to Tallarico, yeah, maybe you want to back off some of these weird and strange and odd positions you have. I mean, can you imagine in the state of Texas, you know, a cattle state where you're going to say, oh, we're running a vegan campaign? How stupid is that? In an energy rich, oil rich state, he's going to be, you know, anti, you know, natural gas and oil. That's pretty dumb, too. You know, a guy, is he really in sync with the people of Texas on transgender issues? You know, modern science recognizes that there are many more than two biological sexes. In fact, there are six. Well, if anyone could call this program, I've now been putting out the call forever. Nobody has been able to call and tell me what the other four are, or describing God as non-binary, and then actually citing scripture to do so. You know, this is the guy that refers to his women neighbor, his female neighbors as neighbors with uteruses. Guy is nuts. Absolutely insane. You know, he suggested concerns about, you know, he said the concerns about men and women's sports were a far right conspiracy. No, there's very real controversy. This is Texas. And there are people that think they're intelligent, making the case that this is going to be a close race. No, I think Tina Brown, of all people, not somebody I thought I'd ever agree with, wrote an article and said, you people are stupid if you think that Tallarico is going to win this race. And she's, you know, speaking to her fellow liberals. This guy on the murder of Ahmaud Arbery, remember that murder? He posted about racism as a virus that white people, including himself, carry and spread through systems, even without overt systems. I don't even know what he's talking about. Critics called it anti-white or guilt-tripping. And then, of course, you know, remember Colin Allred, you know, he referred to, according to one TikTok influencer, as a mediocre black man, and then he went on to deny it. But, I mean, accusations, you know, he said he's running a vegan campaign. He wants a welcome mat on the border. This is a guy that supported the idiocy of masks during COVID. He supports every radical left-wing progressive policy that exists out there. You know, he left the Texas Capitol during the 2021 walkout over voting bills. You know, and now he's being told by liberals, oh, just deny everything you've ever stood for. That's just not going to work. You just don't get to say, never mind, because nobody's going to believe you. Al Hunt is calling on Tallarico to walk back his claim that there are six genders. He said, GD, he better walk it back right now. He's okay. Now he's a flip-flopper. Which Tallarico is the real Tallarico? Will you please stand up? You have no credibility when you walk back very definitive statements that you made over and over again. And the people of Texas, one thing I can tell you, they're down home and straight up, straight shooters, and they see through, literally they see through, you know, cow manure. And they're going to understand that this is BS, that they're being fed and a lie that they're being fed. And it's an election year conversion that

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0: 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Hey, when you hear news about Israel, it is easy to think of headlines, politics, oh, just another conflict far away. No, this is very real. They're in a fight for their survival. Now, anti-Semitic attacks in the Holy Land across the globe. It is sad. Its rise is frightening. You have elderly Holocaust survivors. 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Now, Jewish families praying for freedom to worship and safety and security. 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And you can go there and submit a prayer today. 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
6: So you've been following this? 100%. And then apparently Scott Pelley, they hired a new 60 Minutes producer. Guy name is Bilton. And he stands up and says, Barry Weiss is destroying the show. Now, what do you think would happen if you said that to the management where you worked? He's now the new executive producer. Says, I have a couple of good ideas. They're like, boo. And then he goes further and says, she doesn't love this place. He was brought in to kill it. I guess he really doesn't want his job. And good luck to Scott Pelley and Leslie Stahl. You know what the problem with CBS has been and continues to be is they have a liberal bias. It is corrupt. It is abusive. And they're trying to clean it up. And those that have been peddling this bias for so long are so institutionalized. There's only one way to clean it up, and that's to clean house. And I don't know why they've been so unwilling to do what is so obvious they should be doing up to this point.
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7: Here's your Twin Cities weather. A mostly sunny Tuesday afternoon. Light southeast winds and highs will reach the lower 80s. A few clouds in the overnight upper 50s. On Wednesday, mostly sunny. Once again, lower 80s. I'm meteorologist Rodney Price on Twin Cities News Talk, AM 1130. Currently 80 degrees.
8: From the Choice Bank Traffic Center.
9: Traffic slow north 35W starting to get crowded around Lake Street up to 94. And southbound down around the Minnesota River Bridge. Some typical delays there to Cliff Road because of the road construction in effect. West 94 is a little bit crowded around 35W into the tunnel, but otherwise looking pretty good. I'm Deb Snyder, and that's your latest total traffic.
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20: Fox News, I'm Tom Graham. President Trump nominating Bill Pulte to be the next director of national intelligence. Fox's Jackie Heinrich.
21: He's the Federal Housing Finance Agency director. And the choice has drawn some attention, some questions from lawmakers on Capitol Hill, because they are wondering what his credentials are that would put him at the front of the line for that role.
20: Outgoing DNI director Tulsi Gabbard leaving the position at the end of the month. Primary voting underway in California, including Los Angeles, where a Republican candidate is attempting to ultimately unseat incumbent Democrat Mayor Karen Bass.
22: The L.A. mayor's race here in L.A. has exploded with interest as former reality TV star Spencer Pratt has gained popularity. He's also outraised Bass by millions of dollars.
20: Fox's Matt Finn. 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
23: It's John Justice, and coming up on Wednesday morning, GOP endorsements go out the window as candidates press on to a primary. Luke Sprinkle from Alpha News will have details at 8:30. 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
6: All right, 25 till the top of the hour, 800-941 Sean, if you want to be a part of the program. It is the 25th anniversary year of 9/11/01, and our friends at the Tunnel to Towers Foundation, well, they continue with your help to honor America's heroes. Now, they do that through commitment. The foundation created their Veterans Villages. It stands as a beacon of hope for those who have sacrificed everything for our nation. Now, these communities are committed to helping veterans achieve stability, independence by providing safe housing and personalized services that are tailored to their very specific needs. And within each village, residents find support and dignity and a sense of belonging among others who truly understand the meaning of service and sacrifice. Now, with multiple veterans villages now completed, more in development now across the country, Tunnel to Towers and their supporters believe that no veteran should ever be left behind. And through the Homeless Veterans Program, Veterans Villages, and the National Case Management Network, the foundation has provided and are providing housing and supportive services, you know, to more than 17,000 vets nationwide. Now, whatever you can donate, it makes a big difference. They can't do it without our support. If you have land, donate that land. Maybe that's a house for a hero. Or maybe, in fact, you can donate a car. Or maybe you can donate $11 a month, give up two Starbucks a month. Or maybe you can, maybe even one big donation if you're a rich Republican and wealthy. Whatever you can do, anything you can do, it means a lot. Go to their website, the letter T, the number 2, the letter T.org, the letter T, the number 2, the letter T.org for the Tunnel to Towers Foundation. Now, I'm actually enjoying the crack up of the Democratic Party. Now, if you listen to the punditry class, you would think that this is a midterm year, a slam dunk. Now, they do have historical trends, Democrats on their side. And that is that the party out of power tends to pick up seats in off year elections. Okay. The big problem with this, though, this is not your old Democratic Party. This is a radicalized party. As represented, and we just went through the record of James Tallarico, you know, welcome Matt at the border, vegan campaign in Texas, no energy in Texas, six separate genders, referring to women that might be neighbors as neighbors with uteruses. I mean, just off the charts. God is non-binary. I don't think any of this is going to go over well in Texas. But if you listen to the punditry class and the legacy media mob and Democrats, they think Texas is in play. And I'm all for them spending hundreds of millions of dollars in Texas. I think they should pour money into Texas. It's going to be good for the Texas economy, and it's not going to get them over the finish line. And I have a very high degree of confidence. I do believe that Ken Paxton will win that race, because the more the Texans find out about how nuts James Tallarico is, the more they're going to say, okay, this guy's nuts, and they're not going to vote for him. But this is the modern Democratic Party. Then you got this guy in Maine, Graham Plattner. I mean, this guy is more nuts than him. The latest, you know, scandal is, you know, all these sexually explicit messages. Most recent is May of this year. I mean, for crying out loud, not something in the past. Anyway, explicit text exchange with multiple women and reports from several, up to a dozen of them. And while he was married, and anyway, flagged this for the campaign. This is the interesting part to me. The wife flagged this and told the campaign before he got in that this existed. So they've known about this the whole time. And now the Plattners, him and his wife, I should say, describe their messages as pre-marriage. No, it's not. And anyway, so Plattner dismissed these stories. This is journalistic malpractice and gossip, and you're trying to hurt my family. Nobody's trying to hurt his family. He's hurting himself. But here is the most bizarre thing. Do you think that, you know, why did he get to this point before Democrats start turning on Graham Plattner? I'll tell you what happened is they don't think at this moment in time he can win. And you see the usual unholy alliance with the Democratic Party and their press secretaries, the legacy media mob. And you see now one by one where they were all defending, all supporting the guy with the Nazi tattoo. Now, if a Republican was running for office and once had a Nazi tattoo and had it for 18 years or whatever length of time this guy had it and never chose to get rid of it until he decided to run for office, you would think he's only doing it because of political expediency. And of course, he also blames sexual assault victims. If you remember the comment, he said that these women need to take responsibility, avoid getting, quote, effed up on alcohol and act like an adult, and downplaying military sexual assault reporting challenges. You know, he has self-identified as a communist. He has referred to all cops being bastards, referred to rural white people in Maine as racist and stupid. And he's now asking for their vote. Now, if they vote for him, they would be stupid. That would be dumb. He's made homophobic slurs, crude comments, left, right, and sideways. You know, he, you know, makes references to fighting with signs and fists. Maybe my favorite is apparently he can't pass a porta potty. Linda, I might need some psychology, or maybe you can explain this to me without going into the porta potty. Now, unfortunately, there are times in life that you might have found yourself in a porta potty. It's not the most pleasant thing to step into. It usually stinks to high heaven. You usually want to get in and get out as fast as possible. Have you ever used a porta potty, Linda?
0: I have not.
6: Never once.
0: No,
6: never
0: I
6: had to go
0: used,
6: that bad.
0: No, I would rather go in a bush than go in a porta potty. I'm telling you right now, it's a different experience for a woman.
6: Whatever. But he likes to
0: it's
6: go.
0: Not
6: in
0: whatever.
6: There
0: that's a fact, bro. That's a real thing. But anyways,
6: I guarantee you, women listening to this show right now, there are women that have been on porta potties.
0: Yeah, maybe and there's about a million women that are going to say to me, "Yeah, you're right, Linda. It's totally different for a chick than it is for a guy, for the obvious reasons."
6: Okay. He's advocated for violence and so on and so forth. And what else? The Nazi tattoo just, you know, he had it for all these years. Now, the telltale in all of this is, where did all of this last minute information come from? Linda, it's very inquiring minds would like to know. When you have hosts over at MSDNC, one going off on Plattner, calling him a train wreck. When former Senator of California Barbara Boxer calls Graham Plattner's sexting scandal deeply offensive. When you have fake news CNN hosts slamming Plattner over the Nazi tattoos, why did we get to this point? Finally, Cory Booker says, well, I'm not really so sure. Why did it take all of this? Here's the congenital liar, for example, Adam Schiff. Saying, I'm going to wait on this Plattner allegation before making a decision on whether to endorse him. Here's what he said.
1: Do you worry about Graham Plattner? Are you okay with him because he's a Democrat?
2: Well, I'm going to wait to learn more about these recent allegations involving his texting other women. Ultimately, though, it's going to be up to Maine voters what they decide, how important or unimportant that is, and how important to focus on the economy, cost of living, and those issues are. But I'm going to wait until I know more about what just came out within the last 24 or 48 hours to really say more about it.
6: Yeah, I'm going to wait, you know, but he's obviously pulling back his support. You got Sonny Houston on that hard-hitting news show, The View, saying Graham Plattner is a liar, racist, anti-Semite, and homophobe.
4: And I am conflicted.
5: Thank you.
4: I'm conflicted. They asked Cory Booker how he felt about this, because I think all the allegations are true. The sexting with other women while married is definitely true, because his wife is the person that gave the messages to his campaign to give them a heads up. Yeah. So the fact now that he's saying
5: I don't think she gave messages.
4: True,
5: I think she said she told them. But we haven't seen messages.
4: But she disclosed it.
5: Right.
4: Yeah, so why would she lie about that? So that part is true. He's also made racist remarks about against African Americans. So he's a cheater. He's an anti-Semite, because the fact that he had that tattoo for 20 years and didn't know what it was is a lie. So he's a liar, a racist, an anti-Semite.
7: Homophobe.
4: He's a homophobe. Yeah. So he's all the things, and character does matter.
6: But she didn't say she wouldn't vote for him if she was in Maine. I didn't hear that part. Maybe she did. I don't watch the show. My wonderful staff has to suffer and watch that for us. But now Grandpa Bernie's standing by his side. So, you know, give him that. But where do you think this document dump, all of this op research came from? Now, generally, people would suggest it came from Republicans. No way. I don't buy that for 1 minute. Not 1 second of nothing. Don't believe it. I think Democrats did this because of that main provision. And if they can convince him after their June 9th primary to back out of the race within 2 weeks, then the elders in the Democratic Party will then get to choose a replacement, a.k.a. probably I would say the front runner would be the governor of Maine, who dropped out of this campaign because she said she didn't have enough money. And I'm sure that they'll offer her a ton of money if she says yes. Now, the trick in all of this is to get Plattner. I'm not so sure he's going to be happy. I mean, deep down, he's got to know what I know. And that is very simply, the Democrats did this to him. It was not Republicans. I'd like to say that it was conservatives that got all the information on Mr. Fang Fang, Eric Swalwell. But I would argue again that that political, you know, takedown came from the Democrats. It didn't come from Republicans, because they know with James Tallarico and they know with Graham Plattner, they know they already have Grandpa Bernie. They know they have Pocahontas. They know they have AOC. They know they have the squad. They know they have Mamdani. They know that nobody in leadership like Schumer, Jeffries, leaders in name only would ever dare contradict or take these people on. So the radicals rule the party, and that, you know, so now they do this, you know, political ops campaign against Graham Plattner. Now, I don't feel sorry for him. I mean, frankly, Republicans, I'm sure they probably had all the information and were saving it for the general election, which would be a smart strategy. But this is who this party is. So for those that are suggesting that Democrats, because of historical trends, are in this great position to win, I'd say not so fast. And that's why I want to give some hope to all of you out there that this, you know, don't understand this is the most important midterm in your lifetime. Now, I don't know what's going to happen in North Carolina or Georgia. In the case of Georgia, it would be a pickup. In the case, if the radical Democrat that lets out all the criminals in North Carolina, Roy Cooper, the former governor wins, or the governor wins, then it's going to be a hard race. Mike Whatley is running against him. It's yet to be determined. It's either going to be Mike Collins, or I know that Brian Kemp, the governor of Georgia, supports Dooley in that Senate race. I know President Trump has not endorsed in that race, so we'll see how that plays out. I did talk to Governor Kemp. He's very convinced. He thinks that Dooley is the better general election candidate. I've been out of Georgia too long to know, because the politics has changed pretty dramatically. Then another pickup opportunity for Republicans would be in the state of Michigan. You've got Mike Rogers running against Abdul El Sayed, and this guy's a radical as well. Let's play some comments from him.
7: So I'd love to tell you that I'm changing my tune, that I'm saying something different. I'm not. I'm saying the same thing I said in 2018. I think we need to get money out of politics. I think we need to put money back in your pocket. I think we need to pass guaranteed health care through Medicare for All. I think we should abolish ICE. I think we need to get Line 5 out of the Great Lakes. I think that we really can stop sending our money elsewhere and start sending it here.
6: Oh, okay. Another radical. Didn't he have Hassan Piker campaigning for him, the guy that said America deserved 9/11? Am I right about that, Linda?
0: You are indeed, sir.
6: I am. I'm just checking. We'd like to check our facts. We like to get it right. But this is now there's this unholy alliance. The fact that MSDNC has turned on Plattner is revealing. They haven't turned on Tallarico yet, because there's still of this absurd notion that they think that he can somehow, well, he goes to church and everything, and he believes that God is non-binary. You know, forget all about that Lord's Prayer, Our Father who art in heaven thing that you were taught as a kid. And, you know, he has these six gender ideas and a vegan campaign in Texas, no oil and a welcome mat on the southern border, and referring to your female neighbors as neighbors with uteruses. It's so bizarre to me. And you, when you watch the media then running interference and echoing the party line, you know that there is some coordination. It's not hard to see. Once you see it, you can't unsee it. Look at the New York Times. Listen to Paul Krugman. Listen to what he said.
8: We need much more. We need to defang Trump as much as possible and make sure that neither he nor anybody who follows in his footsteps has power after the next two elections. But beyond that, we really need to do a thorough purging of the United States. We need a demogification, and that is, you know, I'm not going over the top by using a word that's very similar to the denazification that we pursued successfully after World War II in Germany.
6: Yeah, New York Times, demagification, similar to a denazification. 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
12: Congestion on the crosstown, just a little slow eastbound around Highway 100 to Valley View Road and Lindale to Portland. Westbound slowing between Lindale and Penn. South 35W heavy at the Minnesota River Bridge, clears out around Cliff Road. That's all because of the road work there. 94 East is heavy into the tunnel from Olson Memorial. I'm Deb Snyder, and that's your latest total traffic.
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17: Protests to a court fight. I'm Lisa Brady, Fox News. After days of violent confrontations outside a migrant detention facility in New Jersey, the city of Newark and the state are suing the company that operates Delaney Hall over allegations of poor conditions.
18: Mayor Baraka says Democratic lawmakers have toured the facility and paint a grim picture. But Trump administration officials like Border Czar Tom Homan have also visited and continue to defend the facility. The mayor suggests he doesn't believe it, though.
19: I'm sure they gave him good food. And they gave him good treatment. He is the border czar. I would imagine that he should have probably spoken to some of the detainees and interviewed them and talked to them.
18: Border czar Tom Homan says Delaney Hall is here to stay.
17: Fox's CB Cotton. Homeland Security calls the New Jersey lawsuit frivolous, pointing to inspections last week by New Jersey health officials. The state says they did not get full access. This is DHS Secretary Mark Wayne Mullen faces a Senate panel for a budget hearing. That's what Secretary of State Marco Rubio has been doing for hours at Senate and House hearings, dominated by questions about the conflict with Iran.
20: They have agreed to negotiate aspects of their nuclear program that just a month ago, or just a year ago, they were refusing to even mention, much less enter into discussions about.
17: Rubio says the Strait of Hormuz must be fully reopened with no tolls in order to open phase two of detailed negotiations on Iran's nuclear program. President Trump denying reports that Iran stopped communicating over fighting between Israel and Iran-backed militants.
21: President Trump said yesterday he brokered an arrangement between the two sides that Israel will not attack them and they will not attack Israel, according to Trump. This after speaking to Israeli Prime Minister Benjamin Netanyahu and representatives from Hezbollah. But fighting in southern Lebanon has continued.
17: Fox's Max Gordon in Tel Aviv. More records on Wall Street. The Dow up 228 at the bell. 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
22: Minnesota News Network, I'm Brent Palm. Republican House Speaker Lisa Daymuth is staying in the race for governor until the primary. Damon made the announcement after the GOP state chair said other candidates would not be bound by their endorsement pledge due to technical problems at the state convention.
0: We fully expected when we agreed to abide by the endorsement that that process would be fair, that process would actually be full of integrity. That was brought into question. Our eyes right now, obviously, August 11th, the primary makes a lot of difference here. That's going to give Minnesotans that voice to make a true change.
22: Kendall Qualls won the GOP nomination. MyPillow founder Mike Lindell is also taking his campaign to the primary. Small communities will pay less for road construction projects under an updated MnDOT policy. Planning Director Philip Schaffner says cities, counties, and townships had concerns about the old cost participation policy.
2: We had some concerns, and so we went through a big process. And one of the things that we did was look at some direction the legislature gave us, which said we should take into account a local unit of government, a local community's ability to pay.
22: Schaffner says the new policy is based on an estimate of their tax capacity. And the Minnesota Lynx improved to 7-2 with a 111-77 win in Phoenix. 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
4: 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Hi, Dr. Ron Paul here. In 1971, gold was $35 an ounce. 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
12: 94 eastbound, having some brake lights heading into the tunnel from Olds Memorial Highway, but everything looks quiet after that. Westbound slows Hiawatha into the tunnel. East 394, congestion after Worth Parkway to 94. And
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1: iHeartRadio weather, a partly cloudy sky for tonight, the low not too far from 60. For tomorrow, a partly sunny day, warmer and a little muggy, highs push through the 80s. Then some storms possible late Wednesday through Friday. I'm meteorologist Mace Michaels on Twin Cities News Talk, AM 1130. 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
10: Here in California, voters will decide who's going to replace termed out Governor Gavin Newsom and, of course, the next mayor in L.A., the current mayor, Democrat Karen Bass, fighting to keep her job.
11: She's facing challenges from L.A. City Council member Nathia Raman and reality TV star Spencer Pratt. Primaries also underway in Iowa, Montana, New Jersey, South Dakota, and New Mexico. President Trump accepting an invitation to a rescheduled White House Correspondents Association dinner.
12: A rescheduled WHCA dinner is set for July 24th, nearly 3 months after the annual event was abruptly ended by a shooting at a Secret Service checkpoint inside the Washington Hilton Hotel.
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14: It's John Justice, and coming up on Wednesday morning, GOP endorsements go out the window as candidates press on to a primary. Luke Sprinkle from Alpha News will have details at 8:30. Plus, people are complaining about returning to the office years after COVID had them all working from home. 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
15: Proud, make everyone proud. So I try to do that with everything I do. Being a woman, it's sometimes more challenging because we have to wear the same amount of gear that a man does. And we have to do the same amount of pull-ups that a man does for the physical training and the test. It's a challenge, but you can do it. You just got to set your mind to it. 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
1: All right, 25 now till the top of the hour. 800-941-SEAN, our number if you want to be a part of the program. Listen, if you try to open a business and you find out, oh, I need all these insurances, and you get a list of the insurances, and you're like, oh, man. And you have to find an agent for one insurance, an agent for a different one, and it goes on and on. It's as bad or worse than dealing with the healthcare system. However, not anymore. There is a new innovative way to do insurance, and it's supersure.com. One super agent that will take care of all of your insurance needs. And this is what makes them very different. I spent a couple hours with these people. They're great. This is such innovation on display. They have built out their own AI software program whereby they will take, and they'll do this upfront and for free. If you're a business, take all of your insurance policies, then they will run it through what they design, their own design AI software program. And that system will spit out in plain English what is covered, what is not covered, what you need, what you don't need. And it's like, how many people do you know in your life that made an insurance claim only to be told, oh, no, that's not covered. What made you think that? 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No, sorry. 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
1: All right, let's get to our busy, busy telephones. Robert in the great state of Texas. God bless Texas, Robert. How are you? I'm thinking Texas has got to be leaning towards Tellerico, the guy with the welcome mat at the border, the guy that believes in six genders, that refers to women that live next door as neighbors with uteruses, the guy that thinks that God is non-binary, the guy that's running a vegan campaign. I'm thinking Texas is leaning towards him. Am I wrong?
3: I'm thinking Beto 4.0 would have been a better selection.
1: I mean, when people are now discovering how nuts he is, what's the reaction among your friends, your neighbors, and people you run into?
3: He's cute. He's cute. You know that?
1: He's cute.
3: He's cute. Yes. That's all you need to know. He's cute.
1: Is that like Katie Kirk interviewing Gavin Newsom and saying, I know it must be so difficult to deal with the fact that you're so handsome.
4: Do you have a Zoolander problem?
5: No, I Jesus. Yeah, Zoolander.
4: Are you just ridiculously good looking, as Vogue said?
5: Hardly.
4: No, seriously, what do you do about that?
5: You don't do anything about it, because if you're going to do something about it, then you're f***ing people.
1: Don't you think he's so handsome, Robert? He didn't even dispute it. He didn't say, oh, stop. It's about, you know, my policies.
3: There's just something seriously wrong with that entire party, and you don't even realize it. Speaking of, and good luck to Steve Hilton. Gosh, I wish him the best, and thank you, Mr. Hannity, for all that you do. I wanted to jump ships here to New York, and I was shocked with all the things that Dummy I've refused to say his name correctly, is intentionally doing and scaring everyone. I think the objective is this: scare the billionaires away, scare the landowners away to where he takes over and finds them, takes over their buildings and gives away.
1: Oh, did we lose him? Well, certainly if a landlord has a beehive, he did mention a beehive would be disqualifying to be a landlord. I don't know. The phone just went zap on us. Not sure why. We have the greatest phone system ever.
2: Well, we're going to put him on hold and find out. Maybe we'll get him back.
1: Maybe we will. McDummy instead of Marxist Kami Mamdani.
2: You want to say hi to him? Maybe he's back.
1: Are you back, Robert? Did we get a glitch fixed?
3: Mr. Hannity?
1: Yes, sir. What were you saying?
6: What I was trying to say is that Mamdani is intentionally trying to scare everyone out of New York. He wants the billionaires to leave. He wants the landowners to leave. He wants to find them into submission to where he can take over the property, find them into oblivion, to where he can give it all rent-free to all of the illegal aliens. He's trying to turn New York into a diversity barrier. That is what he's doing. People are going, how can he call to have prostitution free? Well, do you realize that in Islam, it's a sin to do prostitution. So you get married for an hour. They literally rent a wife for an hour. That's why he's wanting prostitution.
1: Oh, come on. That is, Linda, is that true? I've never heard that.
2: Yeah,
1: ever.
2: It's true. That's how they can say, I marry you, I marry you, I marry you, I divorce you, I divorce you, I divorce you, and they're allowed to rape any non-Muslim.
1: This has got to be fake news. I can't believe it.
6: No, but the other is that communism is cannibalism. It doesn't produce anything. It only eats what's around it. And they go to the centers of population and the centers of industry. That's in its very founding principles. And that's exactly what they've done. They've gone to Dearborn, Michigan. Maybe we produce some industry there, some cars. I don't know. But they've gone to New York, which is the center of population and the center of financial. A lot of things, obviously, are in New York. And he's deliberately trying to scare people away to where they don't want to live there, to where all of his, I don't even know what the words are, illegal aliens, I don't know. But again, he wants to turn the entire city into a diversity barrier, just like they have diversity barriers in Germany during Christmas time. And they're starting to do diversity barriers in school here to separate.
1: Listen, all I can say is the results speak for themselves. You see it in the state of Washington, wealth tax, people are leaving in droves. You see it in California, people have been leaving in droves. You see the same thing in New York, New Jersey, Illinois, people are leaving in droves. And they are marching with their feet. Now, California, they just lost some of their wealthiest residents. Elon Musk is gone. He doesn't work out of Palo Alto anymore. Mark Zuckerberg is gone. Two of the co-founders of Google, Larry Page among them, gone. You see the former head of Starbucks. He's gone out of Washington State. You saw what Mamdani did doxing Citadel's Ken Griffin. Well, Ken Griffin responded by pulling $6 billion in investment money that he was going to spend in New York City. And thankfully, he's going to invest that money in Miami and the free state of Florida. I'm very happy about it. That's high paying career jobs for my neighbors. And I could not be more happy about it for them. So they keep doing stupid. California has a wealth tax they'll vote on in November, retroactive to January. And if people are, you know, dumb enough to stay there, then that's on them. I think they're nuts. You know, I did not take 3 years ago when I left New York, I did not do so lightly. You know, I wanted to do it for years, but, you know, based on my kids, where they were in their life, that was the main thing that was holding me back. And now I'm not held back. And I will never go back. I will never move to New York. You could barely get me to visit 1 or 2 days a year. That's how little I want to do with that state. I'm even hoping the Knicks lose, Linda. How do you like that?
2: That's rough, bro. That's cold.
1: That's hardcore. I'm just saying it to piss off Knicks fans.
2: Oof,
1: everyone's anyway, Robert, appreciate you, man. God bless you. 800-941-SHAWN. If you want to be a part of the program, let's say hi to William in my free state of Florida. What's up, William? How are you?
7: How you doing, sir?
1: I'm good. What's going on?
7: Not much. Sean, you know, we're trying to wrap our minds around over here in the St. Augustine area of Florida. You know, everybody told us to follow the science during COVID, all the gurus, you know what I'm saying, more educated people than me. And now we can't figure out what a male and a female is. Shouldn't we follow the science?
1: I do follow the science. I have yet to have a single caller identify what the four other genders are. I've tried. But, you know, no. But there's no takers. We're on 760 radio stations. We're on Sirius XM. We're on the web. We're on podcast, audio podcast. We're everywhere. And not one person. I put out the call weeks ago. If somebody knows what the six genders are, please call me. 800-941-SHAWN. Please call. Sure. I don't know what they are.
7: That's, Sean, that's just like the Democrats. The Democrats put down the Republicans every time they do anything. Anything. But not one Republican or nobody else has stood up to them and asked them, what is your plan? Tell me, what is your plan? You know?
1: I like the way you had a nice Southern drawl associated with that. I love accents. That was awesome. Yeah, what is your plan? You know what their plan is? We know what their plan is. Their plan is pack the courts, D.C., Puerto Rico statehood, no integrity in voting, open borders, sanctuary cities and states, free benefits for illegals, and change the country and build a voting base that they will have power in perpetuity. There you go. That's the plan.
7: Amen. Amen, sir. Amen. And if that's
1: all right, my friend.
7: American people want to vote for and go forward, sir, God help us all. God help us all.
1: That's why these elections matter. California, Steve Hilton's on the ballot. You got time to vote today. Got a lot of time to vote. Anyway, appreciate the call, my friend. Thank you. 800-941-SEAN. Our number if you want to be a part of the program. Joe Ella J, Georgia. Hello.
8: Sean, you're the greatest taxpayer champion in history, and I'm so excited about the stock market under Trump. It's breaking every single record, and we got a great guy running for governor down here. Trump endorsed Burt Jones, and I think you need to meet him if you hadn't, because he's a lot like Trump and just a great leader.
1: Every Republican, top to bottom, throughout the country, I will be supporting. The Democratic Party is a Marxist, statist, leftist, redistribution of wealth, Green New Deal, open border, no law and order, no safety security party, high taxes, confiscation of wealth. I'm sorry, you have to defeat these people. Tom, in the Commonwealth of Virginia, boy, you got bamboozled with a bait and switch with Abigail Spamberger.
9: Oh, man. First off, hi, Sean. Hi, Linda. You guys have done a great show today. I got more emotional than I expected to.
1: What did you get emotional about?
9: When you guys were talking about, with you and Ainsley talking about America, I'm glad you're born. So my background.
1: Well, I really appreciate that. Listen, I am so lucky. She is such a special woman. I will say that. And, you know, when you just have the right connection with somebody, and it is such a gift. Like everything else, anything good in our lives, I believe is a blessing. So thank you for your kind words.
9: Yeah. So my background is I'm former Navy. I'm disabled now. My wife and I are working on building a farm in Virginia, working towards fostering kids. So we're definitely going to get a copy of that book.
1: Well, I'll tell you what. We'll take down your number. I'll send you an autographed copy if you give me your name and number. Okay, your name and address rather.
9: Okay, for sure, man. I appreciate that.
1: I think I have a contact. I think I have contacts.
9: Okay. I was heavily invested in suicide intervention. So even I appreciate the values and the support that you guys give. So just and all that.
1: We appreciate you too. And so what kind of farmer do you want to be?
9: Small. So I'm not trying to be a huge thing. I want to teach kids that food comes from the ground and not from the grocery store. And that we're kind of building our life towards.
1: I think one of the best experiences in my life when I was in Rhode Island is for a number of years, it was a state-owned plot of land, but they give you enough land to farm on. And it was hard work, man. And I planted everything. Cucumbers, tomatoes, bell peppers, corn, you name it. And then I realized I put all this work in and out of a, you know, when the corn comes up, in rows, and you only get 2 ears of corn, and I'm like, I can buy 12 for $2 down the block. Why am I working so hard? I can afford the $2. But you know what? I think there's something very noble about working the earth and working with your hands. I think man was designed for that personally. And I wish you all the best with your farm. It's a tough business, but if you're teaching kids in the process, that's very cool. Good for you.
9: So the reason I called on that, and it's, there's something special about reaching out, grabbing something, and being able to eat it. That a lot of kids these days don't know. But the reason I called, and I wanted to ask you because I've done a lot of research into this, and I keep hitting dead ends, and I can't find an answer. So we know that last year the DNC took out a loan for $15 million, and then in my state of Virginia, they dropped $70 million in the ballot scandal that ended up being a waste anyway. And we know that historically the DNC drops like 100, like $80 million in every important campaign, where the GOP drops like $20.80. I'm exaggerating, but you know what I mean. But where is this new money coming from? Where is it going? And do you think that deficit is going to affect the primaries we're going into?
1: I think all the money impacts the primaries. Look, I will tell you this, and it's not really widely known. Republicans have way more money in the bank than Democrats right now. Way more. But I don't want to highlight our advantages right now. I just want everyone to feel the urgency of the moment. And the urgency is they cannot be in power. They can't. They'll destroy the country. And that's not hyperbole on my part. My friend, I got to run. God bless you. Good luck in your business. Look, when you hear all this sad news coming out of Israel and Beirut attacking the Israelis and the conflict heating up again here, there and everywhere, it's always they always get attacked in densely populated civilian areas like cities like Tel Aviv. And the damage is real and people lose their homes and people are in need of humanitarian assistance, food and water and shelter and clothing and medicines. And that's where the International Fellowship of Christians and Jews come in. They have been on the ground from day one. They've been on the ground for decades. They provide all of that assistance. They can't do a thing unless you help them in this mission as they fight for their very survival. And they've even designed their mobile medical clinics for the elderly so that if they need medical treatment, well, the doctors will come straight to them. But it's only possible with your generosity. And you can also send prayers to Israel. They put up a website. You can donate, send in a prayer, and tell people that you stand with them, that you have moral clarity in terms of right versus wrong. And their website is PrayIFCJ.org, PrayIFCJ.org today.
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13: From the Choice Bank Traffic Center.
14: Southbound 169 jam-packed 494 down to just before Old Shakopee Road, where a crash is partially in the right lane. South 35W delays down from Stinson to 94.
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1: 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Also, Republican leader in the polls, Steve Hilton, will join us. Ted Cruz will join us tonight. Ken Paxton on the radicalism of James Tallarico. Stephen Miller tonight and Ainsley Earhart celebrating America's 250th. All coming up. Set your DVR tonight, Hannity, 9 Eastern on the Fox News Channel. We'll see you tonight, back here tomorrow. Thank you for making this show possible.
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27: The fun
2: One is scrapped. I'm Lisa LaSera, Fox News. Acting Attorney General Todd Blanche announcing a $1.8 billion fund meant to compensate political allies of President Trump is not moving forward. The announcement coming during a hearing on Capitol Hill.
3: Acting Attorney General Todd Blanche didn't talk in his opening statement about the $1.8 billion compensation fund, of which payouts have been paused by a federal judge. The subcommittee's ranking member, Grace Meng, pressed Blanche to give Americans a final decision.
4: And I think they would love to be reassured that this fund will not progress.
5: I'm telling you it's not. I guess I'm not sure. I'm not trying to be flippant with you. I'm just saying I'm telling you it's not.
3: The fund got pushback from Democrats and from many Republicans as well. GOP members said they needed assurances the fund would be ended before moving ahead with securing immigration enforcement funding.
2: Fox's Gernal Scott, the U.S. military says it's fired a missile to stop another oil tanker trying to reach an Iranian port in violation of the blockade. As President Trump pushes back against reports that talks between the U.S. and Iran have broken down.
6: President Trump posting on Truth Social, quote, "The conversations between us have been going on continuously, including 4 days ago, 3 days ago, 2 days ago, 1 day ago, and today. Where they lead, one never knows." Iranian state media reported that Iranian peace negotiators would cut off communications with the U.S. unless there was a ceasefire in southern Lebanon between Israeli and Iranian-backed Hezbollah forces.
2: Fox's Max Gordon in Tel Aviv. This is Secretary of State Marco Rubio tells the Senate panel he's optimistic the nuclear talks with Iran will resume with one condition.
7: They have to commit to their willingness to do that. For example, they have to commit to say, we will dispose of the enriched uranium. And the question now is, what are the mechanisms by which we do so?
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27: This is Minnesota News Network. I'm John Anderson. Republican House Speaker Lisa Damith is staying in the race for Minnesota governor. Damith made the announcement after the GOP party chair said candidates would not be bound by their endorsement pledge after technical problems during the ballot process at the weekend convention. Republicans endorsed Kendall Qualls, but now Damith says,
28: we fully expected when we agreed to abide by the endorsement that that process would be fair, that process would actually be full of integrity. That was brought into question. Our eyes right now, obviously, August 11th, the primary makes a lot of difference here. That's going to give Minnesotans that voice to make a true change.
27: Damon says she's the only Republican with experience at the state level, and that will be the difference in the primary. Minnesota-based Target is announcing deep savings for summer and back-to-school shopping later this month. The Target Circle Deal Days event, June 23rd through the 26th, features up to 45% off thousands of items in apparel, beauty, home, toys, and essentials. Gospel singer CeCe Winans is the final concert of the 2026 Minnesota State Fair. Winans is bringing her More Than This World Tour to the Grandstand on Labor Day, September 7th. She is the best-selling female gospel artist of all time and has won 18 Grammy Awards. Tickets go on sale this Friday. 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
13: Great radio stations across the land, along with Sam and Polo. It is the Joe Pags Show. Glad to have you along for the ride. Thanks. Appreciate you stopping by. There's a lot going on. Allie Bradley will be on, the senior immigration correspondent for News Nation. Going to break down exactly the differences between Biden and Trump. We start out with the discovery of a tunnel, a 55-foot long tunnel, I guess, or 55-foot deep tunnel. It's a lot longer than 55 feet long. Going from Tijuana, Mexico into San Diego. And I guess $45 million worth of cocaine was discovered. $45 million. We're going to talk about that. Is Trinity, Aragua, and MS-13, are they still here? Why is Del Rio, Texas, such a hot spot for people coming across? It still is now. Although we're told by the administration no illegal aliens are being let loose into our communities, and I believe that to be true, but how do they come up with those numbers? Going to break all that down and then some with Allie. A lot of good stuff going on there. And we wanted to get whether it's been a while. She also has some insight into Delaney Hall as she compares it to what she faced outside the ICE facility in Minneapolis, Minnesota. I'm going to give you a little bit of Graham Plattner. Graham Plattner is a guy who's got, or he did, I guess he removed it or something, had a Nazi tattoo on his chest. He's a left-wing nutjob who thinks he can win the senatorial seat in Maine. He's just a bad guy. I guess there's all sorts of information coming out about texting or sexting or something like that. I don't know. And then I'm going to give you a little James Tallarico, too, because as we go forward in this country toward the midterm elections where people like Plattner can actually win and Tallarico can actually win, it's important for me, in my opinion, and because my opinion matters on my show. You know, Sam, they named it after me, which is weird.
14: It is the Joe Pags Show, yes.
13: Right, so my opinion's a little bit important. I'm going to make sure that you are well up to speed and have all the knowledge you need on people like Graham Plattner and James Tallarico. Tallarico's a fake Christian. What he's saying is disgusting and weird. And anybody who's a Christian who follows this guy or thinks that he's telling the truth, I want you to really pay attention to what he's saying. In fact, just yesterday, he was on two separate television interviews. And in the interviews, he repeated the same memorized lines. He said the same exact thing. It was so weird. It was like Kamala Harris on the campaign trail, going from one city in the Midwest to another city in the Midwest, saying exactly the same thing. It's not cool. If you want to run for an office, a high office, that's an important office to represent the people of this country, you should be able to off the cuff say what it is you stand for and not have some canned speech, some weird thing to say. But James Tallarico is a weird, weird guy. But that's not enough to stop people from voting for him, because people don't like the right and people, you know, have issues with voting for Ken Paxton, whatever. I'm here to tell you, it's not just because Tallarico's weird, and he is. It's also because what he's saying about his alleged Christian faith isn't Christian at all. It's very strange. We're going to make sure that we give you some insight into that as well. I do want to start with this. It's sort of it's a throwaway in that it's not a news story that we're going to pay a lot of attention to, but it's certainly something that's important because we had the shooting at the last White House Correspondents' Dinner where the president allegedly was the target again. have this guy who's under arrest for storming through the magnetometers, trying to make his way to where all the 2,500 people that were in attendance were. And what we thought was going to happen that night, as it was unfolding, it looked as though the president was going to go back in. He said, I don't care, I'm not going to let them stop it. We're going to go back in and we're going to do it. And then they ended up not doing it because I'm sure the Secret Service said, this could be a problem if you try to go back in. We just had a shooting right there at the facility. I think you need to leave. Then he went back to the White House, went to the press office, and did the press conference and so on. But the word was they were going to have it again within 30 days, he said that night. But it might be later than 30 days. But by all accounts, it was going to be at the Hilton in Washington, D.C. Sam, that's what we remember, right? It was going to happen in the Hilton in Washington, D.C.
14: I remember that.
13: Yes. How could you not? So it turns out it's not going to happen at the Hilton in Washington, D.C. It looks like it's going to go to the Waldorf Astoria, which is a famous hotel in New York City, unless there's one in D.C. that I don't know about. We're about to find out. This is from Fox News Digital. Trump reveals new WHCA dinner venue after shooting chaos derailed gala. The event will feature significantly enhanced safety measures after suspects allegedly tried to assassinate Trump in April. It's from Ashley DeMella, from Fox News Digital. President Donald Trump announced today, that the rescheduled White House Correspondents' Dinner will take place at the Waldorf. Why is it so hard for me to say Waldorf Astoria? Sam, can you say it easier than that? Waldorf. Right? It's hard.
14: Waldorf Astoria.
13: Hello, got some? Waldorf. Waldorf.
1: Waldorf Astoria.
13: Boom. Nailed it. Sam?
1: Yes.
14: Waldorf Astoria.
13: Exactly right. It's the Waldorf Astoria.
1: Yeah.
13: I don't know. Listen, I speak for a living. I've always had a hard time saying Waldorf Astoria. I don't know why. No idea. In July, nearly 3 months after gunfire abruptly ended this year's banquet at the Washington Hilton, quote, in a sign of strength and fortitude, it was just announced that the White House Correspondents' Dinner, which violently ended rather abruptly on April 25th, will be rescheduled to July 24th. This announcement is a very good thing in that we cannot allow lunatics to change our way of life or even its scheduling, wrote Trump on Truth Social. It'll be a hot ticket. Interestingly, the location will be the Waldorf Astoria on Pennsylvania Avenue, a building and ballroom that I built, Trump continued. Okay, so this is clearly still in Washington, D.C. I guess there's a Waldorf Astoria. Now, I'm guessing, Sam, you know what this is probably? Look this up. I'll bet this was the Trump International Hotel that you and I went to. We went to Ted Poe's retirement party there. And I'm pretty sure Trump sold it to the Waldorf Astoria. And that's probably what they call it now. I'll bet you that's what it is. Find out if Trump International on Pennsylvania Avenue in Washington, D.C. is now called the Waldorf Astoria.
14: Yes, you are 100% correct. Yes.
13: Boom, nailed it.
14: Yep.
13: Waldorf.
14: Should have kept it Trump.
13: You know, if they named it Waldork, it would be easier to say.
14: True.
13: Waldorf Astoria. That's easy. Waldorf, the F screws everything
14: right
13: up.
14: Right. Yeah, it does.
13: So there you go. They're going to have it there. It's not within 30 days. It is within 3 months, I guess. They're going to have it there. He said he's going to go back to the Hilton. Said it's going to be within 30 days. But I think that night he wanted to go back in 30 minutes or 30 seconds. He just didn't want to leave. I'm glad they're doing it again. And I guess when that line came up that he built it and the ballroom, I was like, we have been to that place. Very ritzy hotel. People are like, what are you doing here? You're not ritzy enough to be here.
14: True.
13: It was cool to be at Ted's retirement party, though. So that's what's going to happen with that. Not a huge news story, just an update to something we've been following. I want to give you some of this Graham Plattner. Graham Plattner, now he talks about his military service all the time, and God bless him for serving in the military. Anybody who decides to put their lives on the line for the freedoms and liberties that we enjoy, I will honor the service. It doesn't mean that you're a good guy. Now, most people who served are good people, but this guy I don't think is. Had a Nazi tattoo that he ended up covering up or removing or something, but there are pictures of it everywhere, and it's recent. It's not like it was, 20 years ago. And the left just blows that off. Some of the left are trying to separate themselves from him, but I don't know if they can. Then he sits down, and he's asked by this reporter about masculinity for some reason.
17: The Democrats have trouble connecting with male voters. Describe the masculinity that you represent.
13: I mean, first of all, dumb question, but then again, it's from NPR, National Public Radio, left-leaning, falling out of the car to the left. hates anybody on the right, and I don't think really enjoys the freedoms and liberties that we like. Explain your masculinity to us. He's a guy. He's masculine. Again, keep in mind, he's a guy that had a Nazi tattoo, and there's something wrong with him. But this is, I mean, you have an opportunity to sit down with this guy. That's the question?
11: I think it's just a healthy form of it, which is, yeah, look, I mean, I lift weights. I shoot guns. My background is obviously in the military. I work outside. Most of my hobbies are things that people tend to associate with, like, manly stuff, I guess. At the exact same time, I go to therapy. I have a very open sort of dialogue and emotional relationship with my wife.
13: What? Was he afraid just to be masculine? Just say that you're masculine. And he's this guy with this real deep voice, and he looks like he hadn't shaven for a while, and his hair is messed up, and he lifts weights, and he shoots guns. And I go to therapy, and I have a really good, open line of communication with my wife. So he's trying to get both sides to vote for him. I don't know what that is. But again, did I mention Nazi tattoo? That's the same guy. And then he's on some other show. What is this, MS Now or some crap? And he's talking about what has to happen. Because keep in mind, those on the left don't care that he had a Nazi tattoo. They don't care that he might have this Nazi ideology. As long as he's a reliable vote for them, that's all that's important. Because should the Democrats take back the Senate and or the House, it's going to be nonstop assault on this administration. It's going to be nonstop attempt to stop the Trump administration agenda. Don't take my word for it. Take Nazi tattoos word for it.
11: I think when we get the majority in the Senate, we need to use our investigatory capacity with Senate committees to shut this White House down. We need to haul everybody under subpoena in front of those committees for the next 2 years so they're too busy answering questions and starting another stupid war or figuring out other ways to be corrupt.
13: There you go. The guy says it out loud. So the Democrats are going, I'm cool with the Nazi tattoo as long as he's a reliable vote for the left. Oh, I'm cool that he says he's masculine, but he's also got a good relationship talking to his wife, and then he goes to therapy. Oh, damn, did he just let out exactly what we're going to do? I wish he'd shut up. Like, he can say and do anything he wants and be as nuts as he wants as long as he's a D and he's blue and he'll vote with them. But he's letting the cat out of the bag like others have. They think that the American people want the left to get the majority back to stop the Trump agenda, which is the agenda we voted for. This is how stupid they are. Now, they want him to shut up. Should he get into office, God forbid, then they would want him to talk and subpoena and stop the agenda. Stop Trump. You got to stop Trump. I'm very masculine. But, I mean, he's not supposed to say that until or unless he wins. Now, again, he's running for senator out of Maine. Sam, is he running for Susan Collins' seat? Because Collins is running again. And Susan Collins is probably a 60 or 70% reliable vote. Some would say it's higher than that for Republicans. And she's a very, very weak Republican. Some would say RINO, which is Republican in name only. Please stop writing it R-H-I-N-O. There's no H, just R-I-N-O. Many believe she's a RINO. She is not for the Save America Act, I don't think. Is he running for her seat?
14: Yes, he is.
13: Okay. So, I mean, now you're between a rock and a hard place. You can go for 60 to 75% Republican Susan Collins, or you can go with Nutjob, who thinks he's masculine because he lifts a weight, which I can't tell by looking at him. And he's also a guy who had a Nazi tattoo. You either have Nazi tattoo guy or a reliable RINO. I'm going to say something else, but it's a reliable RINO. And damn it, you got to go with the RINO. Which really sucks. And it begs the question, why aren't there better choices in these states? Why aren't there better options for Maine? Why do you have to go with Nazi tattoo or been there too long and votes with the left a lot? Is there nobody in Maine who's a conservative, who's a firebrand, who can grab somebody's attention, somebody people would actually listen to? What is that? So weird to me. It's not just Maine. It's Arizona. It's Michigan. It's a lot of places that act like this. Time to get out of your own way and roundly reject Nazi tattoo guy. And by the way, I support his ability to have a Nazi tattoo. I just don't think he should be a senator. Okay? 833-JOE-PAGS. 833-563-7247. JoePags.com. I've got a quick soundbite with Tallarico when we come back. He was on with Pete Hegseth when Pete was still on Fox and just saying lunatic things, just very strange things. And now that he's the nominee for the Democrats in Texas, he's going to try to lie his way out of it. So far, the narrative has been, well, they took some of the cringy things I said and they're trying to use it against me. You know, I don't know. I didn't really mean that stuff, which, of course, he did. He said them for a reason. Now, the soundbite you'll hear is where he's not even for showing a photo ID to go and vote. That's how backward this guy is. And he somehow got a good chance to win the Senate seat out of Texas. It's actually kind of crazy. 833-JOE-PAGS. 833-563-7247. JoePags.com. 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
24: Still looking at an accident southbound side of 169 after Old Shakopee Road. Off to that right shoulder, but really affecting the right lane. In fact, all lanes are slow back from 494. On North 35 Delta.
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4: 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Well, did he get rid of it the next morning when he went, oh, my God, I can't believe I did this? I don't think that happened. I think he had it for a while until he decided he's going to run for office and that picture showed up. And then I guess he went to therapy and then had a good conversation with his wife before being masculine again. And then he got rid of it or something. It doesn't make any sense. Graham Platner is not a good guy. He is a bad choice, Maine. Do not fall for the okey-doke. And then here is the fake Christian, James Tallarico, actually arguing with then Fox host Pete Hegseth, the same guy who's now the Secretary of War. Well, it's been a while, Sam, since I did the war one.
5: Oh, I love it.
4: There goes Kimberly. Out.
5: she turned you off.
4: She's out. This is when Hegseth was, I think, on Fox News, or Fox and Friends in the morning and the weekend or something. And Tallarico's on there, and he's arguing against voter ID, I guess.
6: Are you okay with voter ID?
7: So voter ID is currently required in the state of Texas. I opposed having to
6: How about having to send your ballot in? Should you have to prove who you are? Because that's what Democrats are opposing.
7: Pete, I just said I oppose voter ID. Currently, it's a law in Texas, but I oppose that law because I think you don't need
6: it. Oppose voter ID? You don't think the most sacred obligation of our republic, you should have to prove who you are in order to vote?
7: So there are a lot of Texans, actually hundreds of thousands, who don't have a driver's license.
4: That's the dumbest excuse. It's a typical leftist excuse. There are hundreds of thousands of Texans who don't have a driver's license, right? The law literally says if you don't have a state-issued ID, you'll get one for free. It's not a poll tax. It's not charging somebody to go and get a license, not charging somebody to go and get a government-issued ID. It is free. You just have to show that you're a citizen. See, that's his problem, probably. But there's something very, very weird about this guy. In that he went to the Obama school of smooth talking. You could lie your face off if you sound good saying it, I guess. And then he's got this weird sort of baby face and odd looking haircut. And look, I don't know the guy. And I think that he probably would come on if we invited him because he's a guy who's gone to the lion's den before. But the things that he's saying, like abortion somehow is okay in Christianity because of how Jesus was conceived. I mean, that's weird. And then, you know, the border should be like your back porch. Open and welcome. There are six genders. I don't know if you heard about that one. God is non-binary. I don't know if you heard about that one. He was asked, outside of your family, who do you love? Or what do you love? And he said, I love the trans kids. I love that. Now, I'm not making that up. We'll put together some sort of a compilation of this guy saying these weird non-Christian things while at the same time claiming to be Christian. So if you're in the state of Texas, and a lot of you are, we're based in Texas, and you are a Christian, which most people in Texas are, or Jewish, or fill in the blank, and you believe in the higher power, make sure you understand what people are saying in representation of what a lot of you believe. And then think to yourself, can I really vote for this guy? 833-JOE-PAGS, 833-563-7247, joepags.com. Stay here.
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10: South 169, pretty solid from 494 past Old Shakopee Road with a crash partially in the right lane. North 169, heavy traffic Valley View Road to after Bren Road, slowing off and on Excelsior Boulevard up to Highway 50.
0: This January, bare-knuckle fighting

0: Championship takes over the ocean. The inaugural Bruise Cruise sails from Miami to the Bahamas aboard the Norwegian Jewel. 3 straight days with pool deck bare-knuckle fights in the Caribbean, massive parties, beach events, DJs, cigars, tequila tastings, and non-stop action. 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
7: An Appropriations Subcommittee on Homeland Security. Ranking Member Chris Murphy says the Secretary Mullen is breaking the law.
8: At your confirmation hearing, you did promise that you would get DHS out of the headlines. We took you at your word, but nothing has really gotten better.
7: Secretary Mullen?
9: We're enforcing the laws that Congress did pass. That's reckless. When you start saying it's unconstitutional, what's unconstitutional that we're doing? We swore to uphold the Constitution just like you swore to uphold the Constitution.
7: Well, acting U.S. Attorney General Todd Blanche testifying before a House Appropriations Committee says the administration is no longer moving forward with the $1.8 billion anti-weaponization fund.
10: The reasons for the fund, I think, remain as important as they were before, but we are not moving forward with the fund.
7: The Justice Department still needs to file the paperwork. 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
11: 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Luke Sprinkle from Alpha News will have details at 8:30. 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

0: pleasure to have you. How about that anti-weaponization fund? How about that? This was a fund that was being set up that would be available to pay people who had a claim against the weaponization that happened from the DOJ and from the administration under Joe Biden. I don't know why it's necessary. I mean, if something wrong happened to you, you can sue. I don't know that there's a law that says you can't sue if you're wrongfully prosecuted. I mean, that happens all the time. So I'm not sure why you needed a fund, but this sort of started because President Trump had a lawsuit against the IRS that he says illegally released his tax returns. I mean, I don't know that you needed a fund, but let me say this as clearly as I can. Absolutely. The DOJ was weaponized under Joe Biden for 4 years. Absolutely. Absolutely. 91 indictments on President Trump. I mean, many of them were also state, like in Georgia, like in Arizona, and so on. But you had the federal government under Jack Smith going after anything and everything they could on President Trump. You had an illegal raid, in my opinion, on Mar-a-Lago, which is nuts. It was weaponized. But let's say we take Donald Trump out of the fray. The DOJ was weaponized against those who were at the Capitol on January 6th. Let me say this, and I want you to hear me, because your initial reaction internally is going to be, oh, January 6th, bad. They try to overthrow an election. They try to overthrow the government. None of which is true. Did bad things happen that day? Absolutely. Did people riot? Yes, they did. Did people vandalize? Yes, they did. Should they be punished for that? Yes. What's the punishment for vandalism? What's the punishment for rioting? I mean, if you were in the George Floyd riots in the summer of love in 2020, the punishment for rioting was nothing. You could do anything you wanted. Take down a police precinct of Minneapolis. Cool. Shut down the streets. Cool. Burn down hundreds of businesses that will never come back. Cool. No problem. No problem. Now, if you were at January 6th and took a selfie inside the Capitol, you might have gotten 4 years in prison without any availability to have a lawyer. Now, I ask you, was the government, was the Department of Justice weaponized against American citizens? The answer is, of course, yes. Anybody who's got a brain knows that what happened on that date was wrong in the reaction by the government, certainly wrong for those who did bad things like riot or vandalize, but everybody who got arrested did not riot or vandalize. Ashley Babbitt got shot in the neck or something close to the neck. She's dead. I mean, I would say that her family has a claim about the weaponization of the DOJ or the weaponization of that guy, that idiot undercover Capitol police officer who still has a job. But actually, I think he left the job, now runs a daycare, this guy. Same guy, this guy Bird, who ended up leaving his gun unattended some years earlier and still had a job. No real explanation has ever been given as to why she died. Or Roseanne Boylan also died that day that many people don't even talk about. Look her up. You probably never even heard that name before. She got trampled. So the question is, was there weaponization that day, and was there weaponization in the punishments? Well, of course, there was weaponization that day. Cash Patel even says 270-some-odd FBI agents were there undercover. He claims they were there for crowd control. I disagree with my friend Cash. If you're there as crowd control and you're from the FBI, you wear an FBI vest and you say, I'm here for crowd control. FBI crowd control, it should say on the front and back of their outfits. That wasn't said. Why were they there? Other, at least former, if not current, CIs, confidential informants for the FBI, were also there. Why were they there? Like 26 of them. What are they doing there? Why did the Capitol Police let people in? Why do we see them walking around, including this shaman guy, just walking around, taking pictures, taking selfies? Did they weaponize the DOJ after 9/11? After, I should say, January 6th? And the answer is yes. Of course they did. Of course they did. And you might respond, because you're a leftist lunatic, you might say, hey, oh, there are punching police officers. Sam, do me a favor and look up the punishment for vandalism in Washington, D.C. I would like to know, if you're found guilty of vandalism in Washington, D.C., what is the term, the sentence you can possibly serve? Does it say?
1: Vandalism. It does say... Damage under $1,000 is a misdemeanor. Damage of $1,000 or more is a felony.
0: Okay.
1: And the jail time is for under $1,000, 180 days, up to 180 days. And for over $1,000, which is a felony, up to 10 years.
0: Up to 10 years. Can you find out? Now, ask it, what is the average for felony vandalism? What is the average sentence given for felony vandalism in Washington, D.C.? Because again, I mean, you broke a window. That's not, I don't even know that's over $1,000. A bunch of people there did individual things, and I'm guessing a lot of them weren't anywhere near $1,000. But I wonder what the average sentence is for somebody who commits felony vandalism in Washington, D.C. Does it give you an average?
1: No, it's not really giving me an average, but let's keep in mind that, you know, the previous administrations weren't exactly clear and concise about all the crime going on in D.C.
0: Ain't nobody getting 10 years for felony vandalism. They're just not. That might be the max. They're not getting that. That said, look there right now and ask this question. What is the maximum punishment for being found guilty of punching a police officer or assaulting a police officer? I just wonder what it is. Because again, there are some people out there listening to my voice right now say, they punched a police officer. They assaulted police officers. Now, those of you saying police officers died because they were beaten up or beaten around the head with a fire extinguisher, that's just not true. That's a lie. Brian Sicknick did not die. He had a stroke like the next day or something, or that night. Was not because he was beaten with a fire hydrant. In fact, he wasn't beaten with anything. Sam, what does it say about assaulting a police officer?
1: It's the same thing. So up to 10 years if it's a felony, and up to 180 days, which is 6 months, for a misdemeanor.
0: Does it say what the difference is between a misdemeanor and a felony and assaulting a police officer?
1: Yes, it does. So a felony applies if the person causes significant bodily injury to the officer or commits a violent act that creates a grave risk of causing significant bodily injury. And a misdemeanor, the threshold is it applies to less severe physical contact, intimidation, or instances of actively resisting, opposing, or interfering with an officer while they perform their official duties.
0: Now, the reason why I'm asking this, and thanks for looking that up, the vast majority of any interaction where, look, police officers were hit, police officers were assaulted, and those who did that should be punished. The vast majority of the people who are locked up for what happened on January 6th, it was for disrupting an official session or something, an official meeting, an official governmental act. That's what they were arrested for. But those who were punching police officers, it would not have been felony. It would have been misdemeanor. They should have been out in 180 days max. So why were they 4 years behind bars in the Washington, D.C. lockup? Why were they 4 years, some of them, without any access to a lawyer? Why were they 4 years, some of them, in isolation? Why? So if you want to make the argument that they deserve to be punished, I'm not here to say they shouldn't. If I go and punch a police officer today, I'm going to be locked up, and I'm going to face the music either misdemeanor or felony. So those who did that should have paid the price. Most of the people we're talking about before they were pardoned by President Trump, most of those people spent 3 to 4 years behind bars, which is way more than what it normally would be had they walked into a 7-Eleven in Washington, D.C. and vandalized something or, you know, punched an officer. And by the way, don't do either of those things. I'm not supporting that action, but I'm supporting truth in sentencing. You're hearing about how it's unfair how we're locking up everybody and Rikers Island should be emptied, but everybody who did January 6th has to go behind bars for 4 years, and you're mad that he pardoned everybody? Are you crazy? You must be crazy. So was it weaponized? Of course it was. Do we need a fund for people to go and take from if it was weaponized against them? No. Sue the DOJ. Sue the Washington, D.C. police if they did it. Sue the Capitol Police if they did it. Because there was very little access to these people. Many of them were locked up. One woman was a cancer patient, couldn't get her treatment. There are people, like elderly women, who were like taking selfies at the Capitol that day. Boom, they're behind bars, and they got pardoned by Trump, and people are mad about it. Are you stupid? You must be stupid. So, of course, there was weaponization, but I don't know that we ever needed to have a special account. But at the same time, let me say this. We shouldn't have a slush fund to take care of sexual harassment claims by people who work in Congress either. There's a lot that should be cleaned up. It's funny how mad they were all about this weaponization fund, but very few people are mad about the slush fund to keep people, you know, hush money, to keep them from talking about how badly members of Congress have treated others. Here's a story. Todd Blanche says this fund is done. Acting AG Blanche reveals the fate of Trump's anti-weaponization fund under pressure from House lawmakers. Acting Attorney General Todd Blanche told Representative Grace Meng Tuesday that the DOJ will not move forward with its proposed anti-weaponization fund, written by Elaine Mallon over at Fox News Digital. Acting Attorney General Todd Blanche announced during a House Appropriations Committee hearing today that the Justice Department is abandoning its efforts to create an anti-weaponization fund. The fund, which stemmed from a lawsuit between President Trump and the Internal Revenue Service, was put on hold after a federal judge issued a temporary injunction blocking its creation. A hearing on the anti-weaponization fund's legal basis had been scheduled for June 12th, but will no longer take place, according to Blanche's testimony. I don't think you had to have the fund. If you were treated incorrectly, if you're illegally prosecuted and persecuted, you have the right to sue. What they did, though, do not even for a second get confused. What they did to those people who were there on January 6th was way above and beyond. And as a source of pride for them. Remember the one guy from the DOJ was like, well, you've got 800 or 900 more names you're going to go and get. You're showing up at people's houses if their GPS said they were in Washington, D.C. that day and start questioning them. How dare you? Many don't know. They had a permit to gather that day. And some say 250,000, some say 1 million showed up and gathered. I considered going. I'm glad I didn't. But I considered going. And yes, there were people, like, I mean, you see them on actual video. What's the guy's name? Ray Epps? He's there telling people, we're going to go in tomorrow. We're going to go into the Capitol. People started chanting, Fed, Fed, Fed. They wanted this. Because what was happening inside was going to determine who the president was going to be. Understand, the riot, the vandalism, whatever you want to call it, on January 6th, it wasn't an insurrection, that's stupid. Whatever it was on January 6th benefited Joe Biden. It didn't benefit Donald Trump. That action benefited Joe Biden, and he was basically handed the job. As Ted Cruz and Josh Hawley and a bunch of other people were going to challenge the results of that election because it was unclear. The hijinks and the games that were being played in places like Pennsylvania and Michigan and Arizona and Georgia and so on. It was unclear what was going on. And they wanted to pump the brakes and say, no, we're not certifying this until we figure out what the hell happened. We're challenging it. And constitutionally, you're allowed to. Your thoughts, 833-JOE-PAGS, 833-563-7247, joepags.com. Any questions or thoughts about what I said about January 6th? And what are your questions and thoughts about this weaponization fund? Should that ever have even been considered created? I didn't think it was necessary. I didn't comment on it because I was like, I don't know what this is all about. It's kind of silly. Because again, if you're wronged by the government, you have every right to go after the government and say, stop wronging me. And in fact, pay me because you were persecuting me the entire time. 833-JOE-PAGS, 833-563-7247, or joepags.com. Scroll down, click on contact. My interview with Kay Hill from yesterday, of course, the former Kay Smythe, about Hassan Abi or Hassan Piker and Cenk Uygur being banned from the UK. That's up and running on YouTube right now. It's doing very well. You can also see the interview about E. Jean Carroll with Josh Hammer that we did a couple of days ago. Go check it out right now. It is going to be joepags.com/YouTube, joepags.com/YouTube. 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
5: From the Choice Bank Traffic Center.
6: Eastbound 94 into the Lowry Tunnel. Pretty heavy traffic that runs back from Plymouth Avenue. You're also slow out of the tunnel and over to 35W. Congestion again from Riverside to 280 and just...
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0: How many people actually have been deported? How many have self-deported? What about Trendy Aragua and MS-13? Are they still here? And are we really having zero people come across the border illegally, or they're coming across the border illegally but not being dropped off into the interior of the United States, but we're told it's zero, which is actually pretty great if it's true. We get with Allie starting next hour. Don't miss a second of that. Kathy in Saginaw, what's going on? Hi.
10: Just wanted to comment on some of this J6 stuff.
0: Sure.
10: I have had it listening to these idiots, especially the congressmen and some of them, and about the officers. The video is out there, people. Don't watch a clip. Watch the whole friggin' video. Hours and hours of it. I followed these cases from the beginning, and the people that were following it and telling the law stuff related. The two officers that filed against the fund that Trump's trying to get started, they were not accosted. They were guilty, and they've got the videos now to prove it.
0: Yeah.
10: The one shot Ashley Babbitt. The other one was guilty. I think it was the, he might have been even the one, there was a elderly woman on the lawn, on her knees, praying.
0: Mm.
10: And she had a scarf on, and the officer came up, all she's doing is praying, not paying attention.
0: Right.
10: And he grabbed her by the scarf and was choking her.
0: Mm.
10: So her husband pulled him off her to save her from being choked. He didn't, none of the officers that had any, were accosted first. They did the accosting, and some people stopped up, stood up and protected themselves.
0: Well, there's actually, Kathy, I'm sure you saw this. There's actually a video of some of the people that were there protesting, protecting some officers. They were like, let him go, leave him alone. They were pulling him away and helping him out. And that's not been reported at all. It's all pretty sick how they lied to us about this.
10: Definitely, they found the video on that too, and the one that the two officers that were protecting the one, the officer thanked them, and then when it came time to go to court, he lied about it and said no, he was afraid of them. Then they proved from the video the guy that supposedly witnessed them being done was in a total another part of the building at the time.
0: Yep.
10: Nowhere where he could be. I mean, I followed this case very closely for the majority of it.
0: Yeah.
10: Seeing you're blind, don't have, really paid attention. And then it was being broken down by some really good people. But if you see a clip, they can make the clip look like anything.
0: Okay, Kathy, we love you out of Saginaw. We love you on WSGW for sure. Thanks a lot for calling in. She's right about almost everything she said. Go and do your actual research and don't take the word of somebody in the far left or in the media, because they're probably not telling the full story. Another big hour coming your way. Stay here.
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0: Listen, we've got to face reality. 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
13: Branch made the announcement during a Capitol Hill hearing.
14: The reasons for the fund, I think, remain as important as they were before, but we are not moving forward with the fund.
13: This coming one day after the Justice Department said it would put the fund on hold to comply with a court order. Both Democrats and some Republicans have expressed concern over the lack of oversight, as well as the potential for payouts to people who took part in the Capitol riot. The U.S. military says it fired a missile to stop another oil tanker trying to reach an Iranian port in violation of the blockade, as President Trump denies peace talks with Iran have broken down. Primaries today in a half dozen states. In Los Angeles, they're casting ballots for mayor.
15: In the Los Angeles mayoral race, Democratic incumbent Karen Bass is fighting to keep her job, pushing back on claims that California's largest city has deteriorated under her watch. She's locked in a tight race with former reality TV star Spencer Pratt, who has gained popularity and outraised Bass in a last-minute push, highlighting the hot-button issues but offering little detail on exactly how he'd fix them. Progressive Councilwoman Nithya Raman, running to the left of Bass, rounds out the top three.
13: Fox's Jonathan Hunt in Los Angeles, California, also weighing in who should succeed Governor Gavin Newsom, whose term limited. U.S. House race is also on the ballot. Voters also casting ballots in New Mexico, New Jersey, Iowa, Montana, and South Dakota. Former New York State Trooper Christopher Baldner sentenced to at least 2.5 years in prison after he rammed his vehicle into an SUV during a high-speed chase, leading to the death of an 11-year-old girl. 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
16: This is Minnesota News Network. I'm John Anderson. Republican House Speaker Lisa Daymuth is staying in the governor's race. She made the announcement despite losing the endorsement to Kendall Qualls at the weekend convention. The GOP now says it won't bound candidates to their agreement to honor the endorsement following technical glitches with the votes. Daymuth says her experience will be the difference.
17: No other Republican candidate for governor has any experience in the legislature and leading a state. I have proven leadership that, yes, I can unify Republicans and keep people together and eye on what needs to be done.
16: Fellow Republican Mike Lindell has also announced he's staying in the race. Minneapolis Mayor Jacob Frey has announced his new interim police chief following the resignation of Chief Brian O'Hara. Frey has appointed 30-year veteran Bill Peterson as the new interim chief. Since 2019, Peterson has led the first precinct, overseeing public safety operations in several neighborhoods, including the North Loop, Cedar Riverside, and downtown Minneapolis. Peterson will serve as interim chief as the city conducts a national search for a permanent chief. And Mayor Frey is proclaiming this week as the official Prince Celebration Week in Minneapolis. Fans from across the world are coming to town to commemorate the 10th anniversary of his death and his 68th birthday on Sunday. One of the main events is a Prince sing-along Saturday in front of the mural near Target Center. This is MNN on Twin Cities News Talk.
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0: Great radio stations everywhere, along with Sam and Polo. It is the Joe PAGS Show. Thanks a lot for stopping by. Lots going on. Allie Bradley, of course, the senior immigration correspondent from News Nation. She was on the scene live in Minneapolis when, in the freezing cold, it was like 30 below with a wind chill or something. You had a bunch of agitators like from Portland, Oregon, showing up and starting trouble outside the ICE facility there. We talk about Delaney Hall. Certainly, we do that later. But we start out by what's going on with immigration now, what's literally happening at the border. She was sitting in a car at the border as I did this interview. So you're going to want to make sure you check that out. I did tease Dr. Ben Carson earlier, some audio issues with that. We're going to try to work on it and see if we can air that tomorrow or the next day. But always great to spend some time with Dr. Ben Carson. Go to BenCarson250.com to get his latest book. We'll have Allie Bradley, both parts, part one this hour, part two next hour, to talk about what's happening at the border. Senator, now DHS Secretary Mark Wayne Mullen, was in front of the Senate today. And I don't have the actual audio. Sam, do we know what Patty Murray said to him? Because he comes out in his first soundbite saying, like he takes offense to what she has to say. And he lays out exactly what DHS is doing and how hard they're working. Murray says something, obviously, that, well, it tweaks him because she's suggesting that ICE, DHS, CBP, everybody somehow breaking the law. They're breaking the law, and he's like, we're just enforcing the laws that are on the books. What are you talking about? Now, remember, he was a senator very recently. He had to work with this idiot, Murray. But what she says clearly is something to the effect of, you're breaking the law. So before he goes off into his opening statement, he wants to make sure that he addresses what she says.
24: You know, I do have an opening statement here, but wow. Senator Murphy...
0: Murphy, not Murray. So is it not Patty Murray? Who is it? Who's Murphy? I think it's Chris Murphy, isn't it?
1: Yes, yes.
0: Okay, all right, good.
24: The outlandish claims you made there is just flat wrong. you start saying we're breaking the law, and you really start looking at it, and we're enforcing the laws that Congress did pass. That's reckless. When you start saying it's unconstitutional, what's unconstitutional that we're doing? We swore to uphold the Constitution just like you swore to uphold the Constitution. And for you to throw my 275,000 employees underneath DHS and with a broad stroke like that is reckless and irresponsible on your part. We're doing the job that Congress...
0: I mean, he just left off B word. You know, he just didn't say the B word. It's reckless and wrong on your part. Beep. You know what I'm saying? I think that's all he left off of there, because you know what he wanted to say, and I wish that he would have.
24: It's reckless and irresponsible on your part.
0: Beep.
24: We're doing the job that Congress gave us the authority to do. And our men and women out there every single day is enforcing laws. If you don't like the laws, you can change them. We're not picking and choosing which laws we enforce. We're simply enforcing the law. Period. Full stop. When you throw out reckless terms and you start referring to our agents as being dangerous, unconstitutional, and lawless, that's why our agents' death threats are up by 8,000%. I know that's not what you want, but your political theater, that's what it causes. When you start looking at assaults on our officers, they're up by 1,300%. Senator Murphy, is that what you want? I don't think it is.
0: Let me answer for him. This the junior senator out of Connecticut, he does want that. He does. Now, Mark Wayne Mullen is a nicer guy than I am. I'm just going to say it the way it is. See, he's got to get along with these people. Yes, Chris Murphy would like more DHS law enforcers to be assaulted, to be doxxed, to be unmasked, whatever. Yes, that's exactly what he wants.
24: I really don't. But I understand the political theater. I understand wanting to get sound bites. And that was obvious because the whole time he was giving your testimony, he wasn't looking at me. He's looking at a camera. I get that. I get it. If you have bigger political ambitions, fine. Just say it. But don't do it at the expense of my officers. We want to really talk about funding? You haven't funded my officers. CBP and ICE has been willing to do the job for free. Why? Because of a reckless administration. Prior to President Trump coming in and saving America, you had a reckless administration that was destroying America by letting millions of illegals into our country. We're a nation of laws, and we're going to enforce those laws. What separates us from other countries is because people respect the rule of law. There's a reason why people are flooding to our country and not flooding to leave. And it's our job to protect the homeland. And we do that every single day. Every day I walk into that office, I feel so blessed that President Trump gave me this opportunity, because I protect my backyard as hard as I protect your backyard. And I do it with pride. And every one of the employees, all 275,000 employees at DHS, they do it with pride too. And they don't separate a blue state from a red state. We look at it as a whole. Your reckless tone is getting people hurt.
0: Did he just call him a hole? What did he say? Really? Oh, I'm sorry, as a whole. No. I misunderstood.
24: And it's got to stop. The fact that CBP and ICE hasn't been funded now for a historical amount of time is absolutely appalling. It should never happen. But yet we're playing political games. If your party is for open borders and an amnesty, then be honest. Because if ICE can't do their job, then who's supposed to be getting illegals out? That's what they are stood up to do. That's what Congress passed and gave them the authority and created the agency to do. If you don't want Customs and Border Patrol, and their job is to control our borders and the custom entry points, if you don't want them, then be honest with the American people and say, we want open borders. You don't sit there and accuse us of a bunch of stuff that you know yourself isn't true. And I'll go back to this. It's an honor to sit here in front of you. I take it with great pride to be Secretary of Department of Homeland Security. And I'm surrounded with great men and women every single day I walk into that office. Regardless of what you say or some other people say, we're doing a great job, and we have a zero-fail mission, And we take that to heart every day. And one of the people that I'm surrounded with is Troy Edgar, my deputy. I couldn't do my job without the people around me. And so thank you, Senator Britt. Thank you, Ranking Member Murphy, for allowing him to be up here with us. Because some of the questions he may be better suited answered. With that, I yield back.
0: There you go. Boom. Shut up, Murphy. So, I mean, at the end of the day, you've got these people up there posturing. They want to look good for the far left-wing progressive idiots that they want to move up in the ranks with. And they don't look good when reality strikes them. Oh, you don't want Border Patrol? Say so. You want open borders? Just say it. You don't want any sort of enforcement by ICE? Say you don't want to enforce the laws. Say so. At least stand behind what you're saying. But you don't get to just say, we are not enforcing the law. In fact, we're breaking the law. You're not allowed to say that you're avoiding or trampling on the Constitution unless you say, here's how you're doing it. Here's the law you're breaking. Here's how the Constitution doesn't matter to you. That's what I want to hear you say. But you're not going to say that. Don't do some stupid posturing, because people of Connecticut are good people. And they need to know who you really are. And you just saying that somebody's breaking the law and you have no proof of it isn't going to fall on them like the okey-doke would fall on them. Don't fall for it. What they're going to say is, why is he saying that? And there are some parrots that will just say, yeah, broke the law, yeah, they're not doing it right, yeah, trampled on the Constitution, yeah, fascist. But most people are going to understand that if you're going to say somebody broke the law or somebody did something wrong, I need you to explain how. That's the difference. And then Mullen went into what's going on at Delaney Hall. And I like that he does this, because he nullifies a lot of the lies that are out there, a lot of the narrative that's out there that just isn't true.
18: What happened at Delaney Hall?
0: That was Senator John Kennedy from Louisiana asking the question.
24: Well, a lot of claims were made, and they just absolutely weren't true. The first one came out and said it was overcrowded. We have today, I believe, under 700 detainees there. It's licensed for just over 1,000 beds. We have twice the square footage at Delaney Hall than the state penitentiary does in New Jersey. They said that the medical condition was horrible. We have twice as much medical staff per person than the state penitentiary does in New Jersey.
18: What happened with the protesters?
24: Well, the protesters is interesting. The governor and the state officials were going out and saying that they were peaceful protesters and ICE was agitating them. That all changed when the governor finally allowed the state police to do their job. And by the way, they're professionals, and the locals there were absolutely professionals. When they came in, they quickly realized these aren't peaceful protesters. These are rioters.
0: Yeah. They're not. They're coming from far and wide. Many of them holding signs and signage that says Antifa. I thought they were a terrorist group. I thought that was a terrorist group. Why not go and get them then? Hey, they're all in the one place in Newark, New Jersey. Easy pickings. Go and get them. What bothers me when I hear stuff like buffer zone. There's a buffer zone. Why? There's a zone. They can protest starting over here. Why? If they're not peaceable, if they're loud, if they're destructive, if they're saying, you know, verbal threats to law enforcement, why are they allowed to just be there? Why have we allowed ourselves to be pushed into a corner where we have to say, well, I support the First Amendment, so they're allowed to do it? I mean, what is that? And again, they're from far and wide. What are you doing there? And again, the people of New Jersey, good people, make bad decisions sometimes in elections, but they're good people. Why allow it? Your thoughts on what the senator, now director, or the secretary of DHS, Mark Wayne Mullen, just had to say? I like how he goes after Chris Murphy. Is he going to do anything to Murphy? Is he going to sink in? No, because he's posturing. He's looking for his next job. 833-JOE-PAGS, 833-563-7247, joepags.com. 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
17: You guys vote like idiots. I'm not afraid to say that. I mean, you love it, New Jersey. We're in Atlantic City every night. I mean, New Jersey's nice. Right next door to New York. You guys are almost New York, but not quite. But man, when you vote for somebody like Raz Baraka, First of all, what? What's his name? Raz Baraka. I always feel like I have to say Raz Barack Obama. I almost feel like I have. You know what I mean, Sam? How do I not?
18: Yeah, it's so close.
17: Raz Baraka. He's the idiot mayor of Newark who showed up to this same facility, what, like a year ago or something, and was

0: I know that because I'm paying for it as a taxpayer in the United States of America. They don't, many of these people have better insurance than I have because they get medical care the second they need it. They're right there on the facility's grounds. And by the way, let me throw this out there. I'll be a little critical of ICE. Put them in the facility, then deport that ass. Why are they still there? How long do they have to be there? Get rid of them. Send them back to their home country. I mean, that would make sense, wouldn't it? Then there's no argument here. But claiming there's a hunger strike when they're selling more snacks than ever, claiming that there's a, that there's no medical care when you've got medical staff on site. I mean, that's just going to be believed by the idiots that devour it and then they spew it out over on social media. It's stupid. Story continues. Baraka said protests started to spiral into violence and prompted the city to impose a curfew. He said he hopes to lift the curfew as early as Tuesday today or Wednesday night, tomorrow night. On Monday, yesterday, Baraka said Newark police, what? Said Newark police, that's what it says, would take a larger role in overseeing activity around the facility after criticizing what he described as overly aggressive tactics during protests. In a statement Monday, yesterday, the mayor said Newark will exercise a greater span of control of the Delaney Hall area with the city's public safety director taking part in enforcement decisions. Baraka called some of the tactics used over the weekend aggressive, unnecessary, and in some instances, unconstitutional. Yet again, like the typical liberal idiot that he is, doesn't say how it was unconstitutional. Doesn't say how the law was broken. Doesn't say how these people were over the top or overly aggressive. Doesn't say how. Because if he doesn't say how, he can just say these stupid words, and then people who are lemmings will just start, again, posting it all over social media. A 9 p.m. curfew has not stopped protesters from gathering outside Delaney Hall late into the evening. Police cleared the area overnight, and there were no immediate reports of arrests. A state-ordered half-mile buffer zone between protesters and ICE personnel appeared to reduce some of the tension seen during the weekend demonstrations. On the first night of the curfew, several dozen protesters were arrested for violating the order. The number of arrests Monday night last night was not immediately available. Probably went down because these idiots don't want to get arrested. They probably can't believe they're getting arrested. Trump administration border czar Tom Homan personally oversaw operations at Delaney Hall this weekend. He told News Nation. He also says he pushed state and local leaders to provide adequate protection for immigration operations. He said many other conditions there are stone cold lies. Nearly 1,000 detainees are being held inside the privately owned facility. Advocates and detainees have alleged spoiled food, inadequate living conditions, and insufficient medical care. Facility's owner GEO Group has denied those claims, saying services are monitored by ICE personnel stationed on site. In a statement, the company said it provides around-the-clock medical care, family visitation, and dietitian-approved meals. I don't even have that, including religious and specialty diets. Oh, they're getting the hookup. Yet there are people out there complaining and whining and crying and acting as if it's the worst thing on the planet. Trust me when I say, without me even having to go there, what they're getting as far as medical care, living facilities, food is probably better than the third world country from which many of them came. Okay? Probably a lot better. Yet they still think that they can ask for more. During my conversation with Ali, we talk about all of those who are underneath the bridge in Del Rio, who were brought Rudy's barbecue, and most of them threw it on the ground and said it wasn't up to their standards. These are a bunch of people from Haiti. Said it wasn't good enough for them. You know, if you give an inch, they're going to want to take a mile. Put them in there temporarily, send their asses back to where they came from, and move on. Keep it here. Ali Bradley when we come back.
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0: going on with immigration, but it's so different than it was under Biden for 4 years. Under Biden for 4 years, look at the flood of people coming in. Now, are they deporting everybody they wanted to deport? Are they self-deporting? Why is Obama still the deporter in chief? Why hasn't Trump done more? And what's the very latest? Because the cartels didn't just give up. The cartels said, we're going to continue. We just have to be pretty creative on how we do that. For all that and then some, of course, it's senior immigration correspondent from News Nation, our good friend, Allie Bradley. Allie, how are you? Good to see you.
1: Doing well. We know that they've deported at least 900,000 so far, PAGS, and they've arrested at least 900,000 as well. So that's the number that we got from DHS recently. That's the latest on their deportation efforts that we know.
0: But when it comes to deportations, though, they're not counting the self-deporters, right?
1: They are. There are about 2.2 million that have self-deported. So they're saying there's about 3 million people that have left the country.
0: So 3.1 million was self-deporting plus the deportations, you know, through enforcement. And you've got another 900,000 that have been arrested. Will they eventually be deported too?
1: I think that's the plan, right? They've got to go through their due process. And then they ultimately, that's the goal, is to remove them.
0: Allie is such a badass that we've actually shown video of her staring down a cartel member at the bridge, at the wall or the fence, whatever the hell we're calling it there. I believe that was in Arizona. I could be wrong about that. But you and I have talked about this for years now, that the cartels aren't just going to say, well, forget the $13 billion a year or whatever it was that they were making. They're just going to get more creative about it. Before we get into what they're doing to smuggle human beings in, you just told me before we started about some tunnel that was found, and we're talking about tens of millions of dollars in cocaine that's been traffic through that. Where is this?
1: Yeah, we're talking about over a ton of cocaine was found moving through this tunnel. It was actually a tunnel linking Tijuana to San Diego, to Otay Mesa, specifically a neighborhood in San Diego. And it popped up underneath a business called Buy for Less. And HSI was actually looking into this business for quite some time, for months. This was an operation that they were digging into. And ultimately, they found they were moving suitcases, briefcases, boxes, whatever it might have been. They were moving these drugs through this tunnel and then moving them into freezers and then into trucks. And sheriff's deputies stopped these trucks. And that's when they ultimately found over a ton of cocaine worth $45 million. Now, this tunnel, though, sophisticated, PAGS. We're not talking about a dirt track underneath the ground here. We're talking about 55 feet deep. They're hiring engineers, by the way. They're not just building these with a couple cartel bros. They're actually down there with sophisticated technology.
0: It's not the cartel bros. I thought it might be. I mean, it sounds crazy, but I think I've seen a little bit of video on, and go follow Allie right now to go see this on her X. She is at Allie Bradley TV. So explain it. I mean, they looked like they were sliding on something and moving through something, and this was not sort of, you know, walking through for 5 hours.
1: No, so it's 55 feet deep. It's about 2,000 feet long, connecting Tijuana and San Diego. And inside, they have lighting. They had ventilation. They had a moving rail track that would literally allow them to transport cargo to and from either border city, is what we were looking at. And so it does. It's like a little mini train rail underneath that they were able to slide cargo through. And you can see people sliding on it as well, like through there. So some of those areas were big enough for people to stand up in, but a lot of it was like 4.5 feet high, so more of a, you know, crouched down situation. So when I talked to experts about this, they believe this was more of a drug running tunnel than it was a people moving tunnel, in the sense of you wouldn't, like, people would be, you know, walking like this through there, whereas when you're moving drugs and it was this little railway, that's a lot easier. But the reality is, I mean, you said it, the cartel's not giving up their $13 billion a year franchise. That's what Congress says they were making under Biden, when they were moving just people, that didn't count the drugs. And I mean, you look at that, a $45 million drug seizure, that's a major hit to the cartel. Now, the DOJ is tying this bust specifically to CJNG. That's the most prolific, one of the most prolific cartels outside of Sinaloa. And they're tying it directly to them, saying this delivers a massive blow to the cartel, Jalisco New Generation Cartel. So that is what we're looking at right now. But yeah, that tunnel is very sophisticated. And I don't know even how. It takes months, if not years, to build these things. I mean, they've got quickcrete steps. You know, everything is concrete inside. It's not just a dirty, you know, hallway that they walk down. This was a sophisticated tunnel where I'm sure they were moving more than just that $45 million worth of cocaine. I wonder how much got through and what else they were moving through there. But that's the reality right now down in San Diego. And this cartel expert that we talked to said, we're likely going to see more of these tunnels popping up because, yeah, they didn't just give up. They didn't just stop moving people or drugs with the more secure border. We might not be seeing it as often, but they're still doing it. And they are still smuggling people. They are still moving them in semi-trucks. We saw 20 just the other day through DPS back-to-back instances where there were 20 people in a semi-truck. One of those semi-trucks was a clone semi-truck. So they're still being very creative, trying to get their product into the United States. And I'm calling people a product PAGS because that's exactly what they are to the cartel. They're a commodity. They don't care. They will put them in a semi-truck with no escape, with no ventilation, with no air conditioning. They don't care if these people live or die once they get their money. Now, there is a line that goes with that, though, that they're indentured servants. Once they get into the United States, the cartel can still make some money off of them. So they care a little bit if their cargo makes it in, right? Because if it's drugs, they're going to make the money. If it's people, they'll be able to bug the people later on for some help, maybe moving drugs or people later on.
0: It is Ali Bradley TV over on social media. Go check her out on Instagram. Great stuff there. I love what you post there. It's into your personal life. It's you out, you know, having a good time with your friends and so on. Plus, it's a lot of your reporting on News Nation, which is second to none. And go follow her on X as well. She posts a lot of these videos. You do have video of this actual cartel-run tunnel, right?
1: Yeah, you're exactly right. Not only did the government of Mexico post video, so we were able to acquire that, but so did our own government. A couple of different angles, so you can really see what's going on in this tunnel. They found ammunition, they found marijuana, they found all these different things inside of that business as well. So a lot of charges coming down for those four individuals, and then likely more because the investigation is ongoing, Pags.
0: Can you tell me how it works? Do they come and take over a local business? Do they start the local business themselves as cartel members? I mean, because again, I can imagine having a business in San Diego and somebody comes in.
1: It's kind of like a combo.
0: Okay, so do they pay the people off? Do they say, we're taking it or else you're all dead? Because as you're building this tunnel, you have to know where you want it to come out, and you have to feel as the cartel members that you're safe to do your bidding, you know, through this business without anybody finding out. I don't know how you build a tunnel and nobody hears it happening as it's going on from, you know, from Tijuana to San Diego. But you're saying the businesses either did exist or they build their own?
1: No, the businesses exist, so they're either on the take or they're forced to do it, right? But what this cartel expert was telling me is this business was a front for the cartels, for them to be able to move their product. So however they got that business to play ball, whether they knew somebody, whether somebody there had a family in Mexico and they were extorting them, whether they were extorting that business itself. I mean, the cartel's present in all 50 states as well, so that's worth noting. So they were already probably present over in San Diego and probably went over and they're, hey, we got a business proposition for you. Yeah. And it's not really a proposition because if you don't do it, we're going to kill your family.
0: Right.
1: I mean, that's likely something that happened. But the other, you know, when I asked this cartel expert, I asked the exact same question. How would this business get involved? And he said a myriad of ways, right? Just how I explained, they could be on the payroll. They could be literally people that are tied to the cartel that are running the business. We'll find those things out as the investigation continues.
0: Yeah.
1: But they could also be somebody that was extorted and was forced to kind of do this bidding for the cartel. So, you know, I'm not sure, but I did ask as well, how in the world did Mexico not see it? Because all the dirt's coming out of Mexico, right? You're not kicking dirt up from excavators under Buy for Less.
0: Right.
1: They're pulling it out on the south side of the border. And he said, same thing. These individuals that are there, maybe it's lawmakers, maybe it's law enforcement, they're either paid off or they're part of the whole shenanigan.
0: Yeah.
1: And so they're turning a blind eye to this and letting them operate because it is something that we've talked about it. We have indictments against several people right now because these political leaders are tied to the cartel, according to the DOJ, right?
0: Yeah.
1: So you've got this cartel tunnel being dug for months, if not a year, and you've got excavators moving dirt. How did no one see that?
0: Oh, they saw
1: it.
0: You're right. Of course they saw it. They were paid off or threatened. And I mean, that only makes sense. And you're right. They weren't bringing the dirt to this side because at least somebody might have done something if they saw something. I still think that you can hear them making a tunnel, but that's another topic for another day. It's Ali Bradley, Ali Bradley TV.
1: 55 feet deep, Pags. So that might be tough to hear.
0: And I don't know if it felt like an earthquake or what it was. You're taking away earth from underneath San Diego. I mean, you would feel something, wouldn't you? You would just think it was the San Andreas fault, I guess. I don't know.
1: Maybe there was a recent earthquake and we just played it off like it wasn't one. I don't know.
0: It could be.
1: But you also have to consider, and I said, are these tunnels popping up under houses too? Yeah.
0: Of course they are.
1: Under residence, like people's houses, stash houses, whatever it might be,
0: That's a great point. How did they find this? Because you can't come to my house and walk in because you feel like it. That's illegal under the Fourth Amendment. Mm-hmm. So if it is a house, I mean, that they're actually much safer from scrutiny than a business. But how did they find out about this? Did anybody tell you, we found out about this because? Did something happen?
1: They were watching, I guess it was unusual business activity. Okay. This HSI investigation led them to that it was unusual activity coming out of the business. And that's when they found these suitcases being transported from these deep freezers into these vehicles.
0: Okay.
1: And they were watching all of this. They stopped the vehicles, and that's where they found the drugs. And then it subsequently searched the business, found the tunnel. The Mexico side, on their side, they found the tunnel as well. Now, I don't know how Mexico found the tunnel. I don't know if it was in conjunction, if they had worked with the United States.
0: Yeah,
1: and the U.S. was like, haka, we've got a problem down here. And Mexico was just quicker at releasing the information. But Mexico was actually first to report that the tunnel was found.
0: Very interesting. It's Allie Bradley TV on all the social media. Check her out on News Nation as well. You mentioned this in passing, and I want to get in earnest into this if you don't mind. Well, during Biden, you were reporting on thousands and thousands and thousands of people every single freaking day coming across the border illegally, getting TPS, getting asylum claims, getting a court date 7 years later. All of that stopped with Trump's executive orders. But as we just talked about, the cartel's not giving up that money. They're not going to stop, you know, human trafficking. As you said, human beings are product. As long as they get paid, they'll keep on trying to do it. What happened? Was this a tractor trailer? Was this a train car where they found seven people died? Because that's what they're doing now, right? They're trying to smuggle them the old way again in the backs of 18-wheelers and train cars, right?
1: Yeah, what's old is new again, right? Yeah. Those tactics worked for them in the past, so they're doing it again. And we are seeing some different things where they've cloned the semi-trucks or whatnot. But with this situation, it was actually a train car. So what happened is these individuals allegedly got loaded up on this train in Del Rio. They think that they crossed the river. They got help from a facilitator in Del Rio. They put them on this train. The train ends up going up to San Antonio, splits off. One person was actually found dead on the tracks up there in Bexar County, and then went down south to Laredo, and they found six bodies inside, including a 14-year-old. And so those individuals are now tied to this woman in Del Rio. The woman, when they went there, was an HSI investigation. When they went to her house, three individuals ran out of the house across the river back to Mexico. They were apparently her family members, but they still put her in jail on harboring charges because they want to bring additional charges to her, tying her as the what they are calling the facilitator
0: right
1: to this Laredo train situation that happened. So she's
0: how did they,
1: in jail
0: how did they
1: right
0: die?
1: Now.
0: Was
1: she
0: it heat exhaustion?
1: Heat exhaustion. They couldn't get out either. You can't open those things from the inside. And so they couldn't get out. So they died from heat exhaustion, according to the medical examiner.
0: So the cartel gets paid, loads them up like cattle. And if they die, they die. It really it's no sweat off of their back. They're going to get paid again tomorrow.
1: Yeah. And the sad thing is, I mean, it's no sweat off their backs, but like I mentioned, they are still an asset to them in the sense of once they get to where they're going, say Joe Pags crosses the border
0: yeah.
1: and he says, I'm going to New York. Okay, give me your $5,000, go to New York. When you get to New York, they might call you a couple months later and say, hey, Joe, remember when you paid us that $5,000? Well, you actually owe us a little bit more or else we're going to kill your abuela down here in Venezuela if you don't go and run drugs for us or if you don't go down to the border and smuggle people. So we see illegal immigrants smuggling illegal immigrants. We see asylum seekers smuggling illegal immigrants.
0: And they're doing it because they're indebted. They have to.
1: Exactly. Or they've gotten to the U.S. and they can't get work, so they do what they know, and they end up back down at the border moving drugs. But again, you're working for the cartel. So no matter what happens, if you move across that border in any capacity, you've interacted, unless you're very, very lucky or you're a Mexican national that really knows the border like the back of your hand, you're at the hands of the cartel crossing the border. There's plaza bosses. There's these lower level guys that work in these little hubs that get their hands on these migrants that tell them who, what, where, when, why they're crossing. And they dictate that all. And they dictate how much money they have to pay. So if they're a special interest migrant, they're going to be paying a lot more than someone from Mexico or something like that. So it all is at the hands of the cartel, and it's a business, and people are just as much of a commodity as a drug to them. They're expendable too. They don't care. They'll get more down the pipe you know, if they lose those ones or if someone steals them or whatever happens because they have infighting or their cartels were stealing each other's migrants at one point under Biden. When that happens, you know, somebody's still making money and more are going to come. Now they don't have as many people, so they're charging more money as well. Like, they're charging a minimum of $5,000 from what I've heard. Used to be $1,500, $2,500, up to $5,000, $15,000 if you're special interest. But now we're looking at almost a baseline of around $5,000 per person because they don't have as many people crossing.
0: Yeah, the volume is not what it was. Exactly right. It's Allie Bradley, Allie Bradley TV over on social media. Let me ask you about Del Rio. I live in the San Antonio area, as you know. I've never been to Del Rio. Why is that such a good facility, not good for us, but good facility for the cartels to get people across the border? What's the deal? Is it just that geographically this makes easy sense? I mean, what is it?
1: Yeah, I mean, geographically, it makes pretty easy sense. Obviously, there's issues with the wall structure down here. You don't have a wall all the way across the border. The neighboring sector is Laredo. They don't have a wall anywhere. So you've got people that cross the border. They get loaded up in a vehicle, and it's a straight shot up to San Antonio from here. It's about 2.5 hours to get to San Antonio, and that's a major transportation hub. Or they can cross them here at the border, and they can get on a Greyhound bus and get up to San Antonio really easily. So there's a lot of options for them down here. Or they can hop a train. So it's a very attractive area to cross. I wouldn't say it's the most attractive. I would say right now El Paso is getting a lot more foot traffic than Del Rio, and so is Laredo. That's why they surged resources to Laredo. This is actually the second wave of resources that are coming in right now to Laredo, because that's where the two semi-trucks with 20 people, that was also found in Laredo. A stash house with 41 individuals was found in Laredo. This was in just the last week and a half where those three incidents had happened. And so they have around 200 additional agents that are there, so they spend about 30 days. They can either renew for another 30 days or cycle out.
0: That's it for part one of my special interview with Allie Bradley, senior immigration correspondent from News Nation. We get into all sorts of stuff, including what's really going on at Delaney Hall, and why can't we just get inside and find out? Part two next hour on the Joe Pag Show.
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7: Congestion southbound 35W around the Minnesota River Bridge, heading south to just before Cliff Road through the road work. East 494, just a little slow between Penn and Nicollet. 94 is fairly...
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0: Long tunnel from San Diego or from Tijuana to San Diego. Had nobody on the Mexican side even know that it was happening. That's kind of interesting. Also, what changes have the cartels made so they can continue to make money even though there's such a big clampdown at the border right now? And what on earth is going on at Delaney Hall? Is there really a fast going on? A hunger strike, if you will. Is there really, you know, are there really bad conditions there? Is there no medical help at all for those who are staying there? I mean, a lot of this is just political wrangling. What do we actually know? We'll break that down next hour. We've got a lot more coming your way. It's the Joe Pags Show. Do me a favor, go to joepags.com/YouTube. Subscribe over there. Check out the long form interviews and a whole lot more. Back after this.
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